Just don't text and drive. I said, stop texts, stop wrecks, not over. A public service announcement brought to you by the National Highway Traffic Safety Administration and the Ad Council. This is Chief Kurt Davis from the Effingham Police Department reminding you, summer fun starts with water safety. Never swim alone, stick to designated areas, and keep a watchful eye on curious kids. Sudden dangers can appear in seconds, so be alert. Make memories that last for all the right reasons. Be prepared on the water. Let's make this summer safe and unforgettable.

0: civilization and delivering common sense for the American people. Ladies and gentlemen, here's Scott Jennings.
1: Hey, it's Scott Jennings. I'm out traveling today, but sitting in for me, Jennifer Horn. Jennifer, thank you, and take it away.
2: Thank you, Scott. It is great to be with you once again. I'm Jennifer Horn, sitting in on the Scott Jennings Show, Common Sense for the American People, and maybe even some good news as well. Scott is off today. He'll be back next week. He'll be back on Monday. In the meantime, I'm Jennifer Horn. As Scott said, I host the Morning Answer on Salem Radio in Los Angeles, AM 870, AM 590, The Answer. And boy, we are ground zero for what has been a new investigation into election fraud, slow vote counting. We'll have all of that this hour. But first, I promise you some good news. We're delivering common sense and good news because, guys, it's Friday. I don't know if you've heard the breaking news. It is Friday. It is June 5th. And as much as Democrats would like you to believe that the economy is suffering, well, the U.S. labor market appears to have found its footing. The economy adding 172,000 jobs in May, shattering expectations. This is new data released this morning, hot off the presses from the Bureau of Labor Statistics. The latest jobs report provided reassurance for those doubters that the U.S. labor market is stabilizing after a year of weak and stilted job growth. Now, to be fair to Joe Biden, he had job growth. It was just in the public sector. The nice thing about President Trump is that government jobs are no longer growing. It is the private sector. It's those small businesses, medium-sized businesses that are actually seeing the job growth. Unemployment held steady at 4.3%. Employment gains topped 100,000 for the third consecutive month. That has not been seen since 2024. Job growth also far stronger than initially thought in recent months. The March payroll gains were revised up from 29,000 to 214,000. Well, the April tally was revised higher by 64,000 to 179,000 jobs added. Now, I know there are a lot of people out there, it's a midterm year, who are on the other side of the aisle who are saying President Trump's economy is somehow stuck, that it's not good. I've had people, when they hear me say that the Trump economy is actually roaring, challenge me and say, well, how can that be? But if you look at the stock market, you look at the job numbers, you look at inflation, everything is better from when Biden was in office. The one place where President Trump obviously has work to do is on gas prices. Now, under his administration, gas prices have not been lower in years. But certainly, this war in Iran has made those gas prices go up, which impacts the cost of goods and services, things that we see at our grocery store, everything that relies on truckers, the road, on fuel to deliver them. So once the war in Iran ends, once President Trump, and we don't even need the war to end, but once the Strait of Hormuz is open and those global oil markets start to settle, I don't see how Democrats will be able to touch Republicans and President Trump with talk of the economy. I just don't get it. You can talk about affordability, and it's smart because everybody wants more money and everybody thinks that things should be more affordable. So it hits people's emotions. But if you really look around, this latest report today with the job numbers, looking at the stock market reaching historic highs, this economy is sailing. Now the Republican Party just needs to do a better job of messaging that, because Democrats seem to get more microphone time, more time in front of those news cameras to talk about just how poor it is. But I say, how do you feel that this economy is suffering? We can work on gas prices. That has to be improved before the midterm elections. But in every other way, President Trump has done everything he can to make this economy start to sink. And I see with his policies in place and this big, beautiful bill finally rolled out, we're going to see more and more of that. Now, also going on today, and good news for President Trump and Senate Republicans, they were able to advance ICE and Border Patrol funding through the end of President Trump's second term after beating back multiple amendments targeting his priorities during one of these 18-hour voteramas. They were able to knock that down, and they did that quickly. Well, if you consider 18 hours. Quick. These things are always fun. You know, they just vote, talk. This was a party line vote, and it had been in flux over the last couple of weeks. Senators were voting against the anti-weaponization fund that President Trump chose to give up, at least for now, in order to get this thing done. The final vote was 52-47, with Senator Lisa Murkowski voting no. She's from Alaska. We should just call her Ms. No. She is always a no vote, pretty much on everything. And Senator Michael Bennett in Colorado not voting. The Votorama allowed senators to vote to offer unlimited amendments, forcing GOP leadership to repeatedly defeat amendments that targeted the two Trump provisions. But we were able to get this thing passed. Now we've got full funding for ICE through the end of Trump's term. And thank goodness, because while things have settled down, the border is, by and large, it's secure from people coming across it willy-nilly like they were under the Biden administration. But the drugs are still coming. The cartels are still running. There are still instances where this border needs full funding, and ICE needs to have the money to do that. Not only do we need them in our cities, but we still need them at the border. Customs and Border Protection, I don't know if you heard about this. They stopped two vehicles and confiscated, are you ready? $300,000 worth of narcotics in the span of one day. Now, I'm not an expert in the drug business, but that sounds like a lot of drugs. It sounds like a lot of drugs to me. The apprehensions continue to show that high volume of narcotics that smugglers are attempting to bring across the border. Even as immigration numbers start to plummet, we still need that border protection. The fact that Democrats were trying to hold back on this, it's absolutely astonishing. Nothing surprises me anymore, but it really is shameful, because not only do we need CBP and ICE to maintain order, to get out the worst of the worst people who are let into this country by the Biden administration, but they need to be on duty and at full strength to combat these cartels. So this all happened on May 17th, where agents in the San Ysidro port of entry referred a 2013 Honda Civic for secondary inspection. They had an imaging system that detected anomalies in the car's firewall. They discovered six packages of white fentanyl powder worth roughly $113,600, along with 8.4 pounds of cocaine, estimated to be worth $161,600. And no, Hunter Biden was not driving that Honda Civic, in case you're worried. He was not there. We can clear him of that. That same day, so that was just one instance, but that same day at the Calexico port of entry, about 100 miles away, a 2011 Nissan Cube was also sent in for secondary inspection. Agents there discovered 63 packets of meth. After a scan of the vehicle, a little bit of abnormality in the flooring of that vehicle, said it shoved under the floor of the car. The San Diego director of field operations for CBP said Sunday may be a day of rest for many, but criminals don't take it off, and neither do the CBP officers. She said that they're remaining vigilant around the clock and that these seizures are a direct result of their commitment to keeping dangerous drugs off the street. These operations, by the way, are so important. You've got to have these checks and balances. They've had to shut down because of funding issues, entire ports of entry. So the fact that they have people out there and that they're fully funded, it's a big deal. And it's about time the United States Senate Republicans in there actually got this thing done. All right. Coming up today, we have lots to talk about. We have a brand new nomination for Attorney General. President Trump officially announcing Todd Blanche as his permanent pick to replace Pam Bondi. And he is saying that California is guilty of perhaps voter fraud. Some new investigations into what is happening in my state of California as votes are slowly counting. It's amazing. As they're being counted, the numbers for the Democrats are ticking upwards. This always makes people lose faith in the system. President Trump has been talking about this. Gubernatorial candidate Steve Hilton has been talking about this. And we will go through what that investigation is going to look like and just why the vote count is taking so long. The California governor even chiming in on this, blowing it up, basically saying that President Trump and Steve Hilton, the gubernatorial candidate, don't know exactly how the system works, and saying he wishes that counting would go faster in California. Well, Governor Newsom, you're in charge. Let's see if we can get your wish granted by making that counting go faster. We are going to have all of that for you. I'm Jennifer Horn, sitting in today. This is the Scott Jennings Show.
0: Common sense for the American people. 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
4: Instagram and Facebook, and always follow The Jennings Show at Jennings Show on X. All right. Yesterday, President Trump made it official. He has officially decided to replace outgoing Attorney General, she was fired, Pam Bondi, with Todd Blanche, who is the acting Attorney General, former attorney for the president. He announced this yesterday, cut 27.
5: He's acting Attorney General tomorrow. I'm instructing Dan and everybody else that's involved in that very complicated process, which is going to go, I think, very quickly, that we are going to make him permanent Attorney General.
4: All right, so he wants to make him permanently the Attorney General, but are the senators ready to go along with the president? Now, I've always said, no matter who is in the White House, they should be able, barring extenuating circumstances, to have the people around them that they wish to have around them, whether that was Barack Obama's team or President Trump's team, unless there is a huge issue. Well, they deserve to have their people confirmed. And I think most people who are given truth serum would agree with that. But this is not the old days, and senators look to see what they can get for pushing along a confirmation. Now, we know that Senator John Fetterman is the one Democrat who seems to have that same mentality, that unless there is a massive problem, he is going to vote for to confirm. So President Trump can probably think that he will have Fetterman on the Democrat side and not much else. We heard Senator Whitehouse say that he was not in on this Blanche nomination. He called it disgraceful. Take a listen, cut 7.
6: We've gone from the Trump thug moment where they all have to obediently obey to now what I call the Blazing Saddles moment. If you remember the scene in Blazing Saddles where the governor says, boys, it's time we started looking out for our own phony baloney jobs. So, you know, this Blanche nomination is so disgusting that it's really going to put them over a barrel. And to some extent, it's like, wonderful for us. Great, bring it.
4: I'm just curious why this is more awful for Senator Whitehouse and some of these other senators on the Democrat side than it was for Eric Holder to be the Attorney General for Barack Obama, saying, I'm his wingman. Are they upset because Todd Blanche was the former personal attorney of President Trump? He's still doing the work of the Attorney General, and from what I can tell, he's doing a good job. But even Republicans are going to be playing games with this nomination, including the man who has caused some trouble for the Trump administration and for Republicans in the Senate, Senator Tom Tillis from North Carolina. He's on his way out the door, and he says that if Todd Blanche is confirmed, if he gets his vote, he's going to have to make apologies and make a statement about January 6th and the rioters. Take a listen. This is cut 11.
7: Did you support Todd Blanche as Attorney General?
8: We're looking at it. I haven't made a decision yet. That the key for Todd or anybody going through Judiciary Committee is being pretty tight on January the 6th. They better not have said for 1 minute that the people that beat up police officers like these right down here were righteous people. You come even close to saying that, you don't have a chair of getting my vote in Judiciary.
4: All right, meanwhile, the DOJ last month announced an indictment against the Southern Poverty Law Center, alleging that civil rights nonprofit defrauded donors by secretly paying informants associated with extremist organizations, including the Ku Klux Klan. Federal jury, a grand jury in the Middle District of Alabama, returned an 11-count indictment in April, which we all heard about. The Southern Poverty Law Center was 6 counts of wire fraud, 4 counts of making false statements to a federally insured bank, and 1 count of conspiracy to commit concealment money laundering, according to the Justice Department. That superseding indictment retains those charges and expands alleged misconduct. According to the DOJ, the SPLC secretly funneled $3 million in donor funds between 2014 and 2023 to numerous individuals associated with extremist organizations, including the KKK, United Klans of America, the National Socialist Movement, participants in the Unite the Right rally, and the Aryan Nations affiliated. Are you ready for this? Anybody a member of the Sadistic Souls Motorcycle Club? That's the Southern Poverty Law Center that is taking money from their donors and putting them into organizations to help fuel rallies that are, I guess, set up to make the right look bad, although I don't know many people on the right who are members of the Sadistic Souls Motorcycle Club. The KKK, United Klans of America, unbelievable, and it is about time there is some accountability here. So we need somebody strong like Todd Blanche in that position as Attorney General to keep an eye on things. All right, guys, as we continue, we'll be joined by an assemblyman from right here in my state of California. I'm Jennifer Horn. It's the Scott Jennings Show.

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5: My name is Erica, and my son, Kason, is a patient at Trigger's Children. 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
17: Thanks for joining us. It is the Scott Jennings Show. I'm Jennifer Horn. Happy to be filling in today for my friend Scott. He'll be back with you on Monday. And yesterday on the program, actually at this very time, we had the U.S. Attorney for the Southern District of California, Bill Azzaley, on this program. And we were talking a little bit about some of the questions over the vote counting and just why California takes so long. It's very funny, as someone who's lived in California my whole life, to actually see the controversy over this election. And that's because people are actually paying attention to California, with Steve Hilton in the governor's race and Spencer Pratt in the L.A. mayor's race. This has been a problem long plaguing our state, at least for the last almost 10 years now. Federal prosecutors today say that multiple election fraud investigations are underway in California as officials continue slowly to count ballots from this week's primary election. Joining us right now, I want to introduce you to a friend of mine. He is a great assemblyman from right here in California, one of the sane Republican ones that fights the good fight in the state legislature. David Tongiapa is here. You can give him a follow at David Tongiapa, and he represents the 8th Assembly District. David, thank you so much for being with us. Welcome to the Scott Jennings Show.
18: Yeah, it's always great to join you, and yeah, it's an honor to be here. Not only that, I love that you had Bill Azzaley on yesterday, because I miss him in the legislature. He used to be an assemblyman with us, but I think that's making him a better lawyer because he knows where all the bodies are buried.
17: You know, it's funny, when I was talking to him about this issue with the elections, I said, Bill, you know this. You lived through this because you have you were running for office yourself. And look, assemblyman, you are in a district where you won. What was the vote total? Like, I think four people didn't vote for you in your district. What was it again?
18: Yeah, well, we won 95% of the vote.
17: Who's bragging? I mean, come on.
18: Well, I've got to figure out who that other five went to and see what we've got to do to be better.
17: That's right. That you can always strive for more. But, I mean, Bill Azzaley, he won some of his races by a very thin margin. And we know that there's been a problem with the voter rolls for a long time in the state. But people are waking up to why it takes so long to count the votes. And the problem, in my mind, assemblymen, are these mail-in ballots. Because we are accepting ballots for basically a week after Election Day, as long as they are postmarked. How are you looking at this? And is there room to improve this system in California, which is now kind of making us the laughingstock of the country?
18: Yeah, I'm actually glad that a lot of people are seeing why we're so frustrated with the system in the state of California. People do not feel confident that when you cast a ballot on a Tuesday, the first Tuesday of the month, and then all of a sudden, 30 days later, well, the end results are off by a monumental amount. And so people don't feel confident on that. We have showed that in the California election, a dog has successfully voted in the election. We have seen that there are city council members, like the one from Lodi, actually ran an operation of fraudulent ballots and registration. Not only that, we also have a conviction and a guilty charge that Bill Azzaley was able to bring to a lady that was registering homeless people to sign ballots and petitions, and she was registering to their homes. So some of the issues that a lot of people are seeing today is something that Californians have been frustrated for a long time. So I'm actually really glad that this is finally getting the attention, because now we don't sound crazy. Now we don't sound like we're just talking about this stuff. It's like, no, there is an issue. These mail-in ballots, there's a process that needs to be done. And what we have right now is an honor system with a lot of dishonest people that are playing the game. And you can't just say, well, we hope they're doing the right thing when it comes to casting ballots. And in a state like California that has a large-scale population of illegal immigrants and people who shouldn't have been here in the first place, there's an issue when you have a honor system. And so we know that there are safeguards that need to be done. I don't believe that we should have same-day registration. I do believe that we need some type of address for verification. I almost put out, actually, this joke video for the amount of people that want to vote for Spencer Pratt was actually kind of insane.
17: Yeah.
18: That Spencer is doing a great job. And I was going to tell him, hey, if you want to vote for Spencer Pratt, here are the laws in California that would allow you to do so. Now, I'm not encouraging it. I'm just simply saying the laws. If you want to go to the city of L.A., you can tell them that you live on a park bench. It is illegal for them to ask you for an ID to do it. You can same-day register, and they have to give you a ballot. Those are the laws in California. Do we think that that is safe? Probably not. But if you feel motivated and compelled to vote for Spencer Pratt, those are the laws. And if anybody asks you for an ID or an address verification, remind them that it is illegal in the state of California for them to ask for an ID, because those are the ridiculous laws that the state of California have passed.
17: You know, I love that you bring that up, because until something like that happens, where somebody walks in, a Spencer Pratt bro, as they call him, and wants to vote because he lives on a park bench in the city of Los Angeles, these laws will not change, because the Democrats that have been running the state have been getting away with it for such a long time. And, you know, it's so funny to me, the response from Gavin Newsom's press office is just so appalling. Steve Hilton and President Trump have been talking about the slow vote count. Obviously, that is a big issue, and we want to make sure that that vote total stays where it should for Steve Hilton. But Gavin Newsom said, his press office says, I wish I could change things. Now, Assemblyman, he's been in office for 8 years. If he wanted to change something, he had prime opportunity to do that.
18: You're 100% right. I mean, think about this. California is the richest state

0: republic and a democracy. That's the ridiculousness of the state of California that is today. And so this is where, when the governor is just trying to say, I wish I could do something, I don't think he does. I think they like the crooked system because it makes it very easy to get away with certain things. And if nobody's looking and if nobody's checking, if you don't have an attorney general that wants to demand things, if you don't have a secretary of state that wants to put safeguards in place, and if you don't have a governor or a legislature that wants to mess with their own bottom line, because votes are their bottom line, then there's no reason to change it. And they don't have a reason to do so. But I'm glad, like I said, right now, finally, the exposure is coming, showing how ridiculous it is here in California.
1: And they benefit from the fraud, whether it's voter fraud, whether it's the fact that people just feel disenfranchised and stay home. Democrats benefit from that, too. And they also benefit from the fraud financially that has plagued our state. I know you've been watching out for us here in California in the state assembly. We've had a lot of conversation about the fraud that's going on in Minnesota and now here in California, the fraud and corruption that's been happening in our state. Now, you just worked on a bill, Assembly Bill 1560, which is an anti-corruption bill, passed the state assembly. Tell us about this one.
0: Well, this was one of my staple pieces of legislation because I used to think when I was a citizen, not before I was elected, and I used to think about, where's the money? Where's everything going? How are we such a powerful economy in the world? How are we the richest state and the richest country? And we have more resources than anywhere else. And there's nothing to show for it. You can't just say you're the fourth largest economy. You should look like it, sound like it, and act like it. And California doesn't. And this is where we found out earlier this year, the governor's former chief of staff has pled guilty to public corruption charges. While she was in her trial proceedings, she was actively soliciting contracts to get paid as a retainer so she could make money for lobbying gigs and government affairs. Not only that, Xavier Becerra's potentially the next governor of California, his chief of staff also pled guilty to corruption. These are major positions. What I want people to realize is that a chief of staff is the direct access to an elected official. They do our scheduling. They do our planning. They tell us when we can eat. I mean, that's how much they control our lives. And these people were caught up in corruption using the influence that they had of their office to make sure that they can get contracts and solicit money. That is how bad it is in California, that all the way up to the governor's office, we have a verified, convicted case of corruption. And what my bill, AB 1560, did was make a declaration that you are not welcome into the halls of government here in the state of California if you have been charged and convicted of public corruption. Now, I was forced to take some amendments on that bill because I wanted it to be an indefinite ban. They decided not to do that, but we will work on that continuously. And it's where I believe all forms of corruption, all forms of heavy felonies, you should not be able to influence the government because you have been proven to be a bad actor in this system. And so we wanted to make sure that we were bringing accountability and safeguards back so that way the people could know that they don't have a corrupt government, and we're still working on that bill.
1: Trust is what we want. And I think Democrats and Republicans in the state should be forced to vote in. I mean, how could you not vote for that? That is the issue. But some Democrats will vote against it, I'm sure, Assemblyman. In our final moments here with you, this brings on the next topic, which is the assembly attempt to try to stop Nick Shirley and independent journalists from exposing this fraud. And they are trying to make it very difficult for these people who I think are doing the best work out there to uncover some of the fraud rings that they might be a part of. And it even goes back to Mia Bonta, your colleague in the assembly, who happens to be the wife of the attorney general who says he's serious about cracking down on fraud. Where does this stand today, Assemblyman?
0: So this is what people need to know when they're arguing with people like this, is that this is the worst toxic relationship you could possibly imagine. And so when it comes to the Stop Nick Shirley Act, they're trying to tell us that, no, it's not. We're not doing any of that. All we're doing is expanding a program called Safe at Home, which is supposed to hide the address to make sure that workers feel safe at home. What they don't tell you is all of the expansions that they add to a good program and say, well, now you're just, you know, you're weaponizing this whole thing. They make it where they can give a penalty to anybody that actually

0: records, a nonprofit organization, any organization that's deemed protected by the Attorney General, which is also the author of the bill's husband, and then they name all of that stuff and just call it immigration support services. So this is where they're really lying and getting around it. That bill has passed the Assembly. It is now going to the Senate. And here's the question that we really need to see. They know that there is fraud and waste and corruption in our government. And instead of passing bills to root out the fraud, the waste, and going after those people, the only bill the majority in California is passing is making it harder to videotape those services.
1: I know, it's ridiculous. We're out of time, but Assemblyman David Tongipa, thank you so much for being with us. Follow him at David Tongipa. It's the Scott Jennings Show.
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1: Thanks for joining us. It is the Scott Jennings Show for a Friday. I hope you have a great weekend planned ahead. I'm Jennifer Horn. Happy to be sitting in for Scott Jennings today. You can give him a follow at Jennings Show or Jennings KY. You can find me, Jennifer Horn, on X, Jennifer Horn Radio on Instagram and Facebook. And I cannot believe I am saying this, but Hunter Biden, where's Hunter? He's back in the news. Once again, and that is because, as Axios described it today, he's staging a reinvention in politics. He's attempting to charm and disarm internet trolls who, saw some pretty bad stuff. We all saw some pretty bad stuff. We saw more of Hunter Biden than maybe some of us have seen of our closest friends, relatives, and loved ones. We've seen a lot of Hunter Biden, a lot of pictures. We've heard a lot about his bad behavior. Well, it seems that he is now trying to revive his image. He even went on, and this is bizarre, and did like a 2-hour interview with Candace Owens. Okay, so he's out there trying to talk to people on the right. He's out there trying to revitalize himself, get back into the news. His mom, stepmom, Dr. Jill Biden, of course, has that book out. Joe Biden's been out there a little bit. The Biden family is kind of resurging again. Apparently, by the way, Candace Owens apologized and admitted to treating Biden as a caricature rather than as a person. And Biden replied, "It means the world." How emotional and touching. Isn't that sweet? Well, yesterday at the White House, President Trump was asked about whether or not Hunter Biden could run for the presidency in 2028.
10: How would he do, Hunter Biden, in a 2028?
11: Well, you would think that, you know, past has something to do with winning an election, and I would say his past is not the greatest. Where's Hunter? Remember my Where's Hunter? It became the number one shirt anywhere in the world for about 3 weeks. I'm not going to say bad. I'm sure, you know, hey, if the guy from Maine can do well, I guess Hunter could do well, too. Because the guy from Maine is a basket case. And I would say worse than him is the one from Texas. That looks like Alfred E. Newman. I would say that if he can do well, maybe Hunter can do well.
1: Yeah, that is Graham Platner in Maine that he is talking about, the man with the Nazi tattoo, and James Tallarico, the guy in Texas who thinks that there's multiple genders, and I don't know, he's running his vegan campaign. He's a strange man for the Senate race, for sure. Now, let's talk about Graham Platner, because he has done some interviews trying to explain himself. He's really trying to save himself because he knows that he's on his way out of this race. Susan Collins, by the way, must be loving life. She is the incumbent senator from Maine. She doesn't really make Republicans happy. She doesn't really make Democrats happy, but at least she's not this cut 14.
12: You referred to the tattoo as my Totenkampf, which is the German word for this particular Nazi symbol. There's other reporting in Jewish Insider in October in which an anonymous acquaintance says he used that same phrase. Did you know what this tattoo was about before last October when you said you first became aware of it?
13: No, I did not. And I also think it's important to note that it's very likely, I think, that she is that same source. She's the person who's been telling people this from the beginning. And it's a... So I feel like, you know, we're kind of rehashing the thing we've been through.
1: All right. That was Graham Plattner on MS Now, and basically, again, denying that he knew he had a Nazi tattoo on his chest. Now, that means one of two things. Either you have a really bad substance abuse problem and you're out there getting tattoos willy-nilly, or you are a Nazi. Those are the two things it means. One or the other. You either pick that tattoo knowingly, or you're so drunk that you don't know and you wake up one day and then immediately look at your chest and go, I better get that thing covered up fast. He did not do any of those things. And now he's blaming this woman he had a relationship with, calling her a GOP operative. Look, a GOP operative did not make him write anti-Semitic things. It did not make him write racist things. It did not make him treat women poorly. It did not make him go on Kick and send nasty pictures to people that might have been underage. Didn't make him do any of those things. So I would say Graham Plattner has to look in the mirror and decide what's best for him. But here's my message to Republicans. Stop trying to drive this guy out of the race. They're trying fast. Democrats are now going to try to get him out of the race. Give a break to Susan Collins. She may not be the greatest, but she's a Republican and she votes with us some of the time. So you know what? If this is who Democrats want to try to twist their souls to vote for, let them do it. Probably the only one on talk radio telling you to just let this guy stay in the race. But let, you know, if this is the best Democrats can do, by all means, let's watch and pop our popcorn and see how they can convince themselves that it is okay to vote for this guy because they hate Trump. I'm Jennifer Horn. There's more up ahead. This is the Scott Jennings Show.
9: If the leftists haven't had enough yet, there's more. This is the Scott Jennings Show. 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
16: weather. Showers and thunderstorms are likely Monday with a high near 82 and up to an inch of rain. Storms continue into Tuesday with a 60% chance of rain and a high near 88. Currently 83 degrees in Effingham.
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0: hey guys, Rachel Cruz here. And I've read study after study showing that your relationships, health, decision-making skills, kindness, and even sleep can be better with gratitude. 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
0: Hey guys, Rachel Cruz here. So many parents I talk to lately feel a little lost when it comes to talking to their kids about money. 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
5: This is Effingham Fire Chief Brent Yokel. We have all heard about home fires taking lives and destroying all our family homes. These tragedies remind us to double check for fire safety. The Effingham Fire Department says, make sure your home has properly installed and working smoke alarms. Replace the batteries each time you change the hour on your clocks. Practice a fire escape plan. Teach children never to hide if there's a fire. In case of fires, the most important thing to do is to protect life. Get out and stay out.
6: And delivering common sense for the American people. Ladies and gentlemen, here's Scott Jennings.
7: Here we are. Thanks for joining us. It is the Scott Jennings Show. I'm Jennifer Horn in for Scott today. Very happy to be with you. I host the Morning Answer on Salem Radio in Los Angeles, AM 870, AM 590, The Answer. And happy to be filling in for my friend Scott, who will be back with you on Mondays, back next week. Now, speaking of Los Angeles, just off the shore of California, the Secretary of Energy, the Secretary of the Interior and the Secretary of Energy, Chris Wright, they had a little meeting today to talk about Gavin Newsom's policies and what the Trump administration is doing to get around them. Take a listen. This is Doug Burgum from earlier today, Cut 25.
8: Everybody needs to know in California, the reason you're paying more for gasoline than anybody else in the lower 48, more for diesel, is because of the state policies. It's not because of some war overseas. It's because of the policies that the state of California has. And, of course, it's just going to get worse. They're regulating refineries out of existence. There used to be 40 refineries in California. Then it was 8, then 7, then 6. They're putting so much pressure. So California not only imports, as Chris said, 60% of their oil from foreign countries. That is a absolute national security risk. The number one importer into California on February 1st of this year, 2026, was Iraq. So California has a policy. They've turned themselves into an energy desert, an energy island.
7: That was Secretary Doug Burgum, Secretary of the Interior, talking about the problems that California faces because of our reliance on foreign oil when we have a whole plethora of resources right here in our state and in this country. That would be a great day to talk to my friend. Mark Morano is here. He is the editor-in-chief of Climate Depot, which you should check out all the time for all the latest news. At Climate Depot is where you can find him on X. And Mark, it is great to see you. Thanks so much for joining us, and welcome to the Scott Jennings Show.
9: Thank you. Thanks a lot, Jennifer. Happy to be on.
7: All right. So you heard from Secretary Burgum right there criticizing the policies of Governor Gavin Newsom. And this is part of the Trump administration's policy to start unleashing our energy, our natural resources, our own oil, so that we're not dependent on all these other countries. What do you make of that? It's on federal property. It's offshore. So it's not under Gavin Newsom's domain, but there will be some pushback.
9: What's funny is if we're a little further offshore, closer to China, Gavin Newsom would have no problem with the low environmental standards in China and no problem importing that energy. Because in the end, what Gavin Newsom's all about is an accounting trick on paper to say, look, we're trying to achieve net zero. Well, they outsource most of their energy from foreign nations. It's completely bonkers. Just to give you, and Doug Burgum went through the list, but 40 refineries in California, down to 8, down to 6, with the two most recent leaving. He has run California energy policy as imposing Soviet-style quotas on the entire energy grid. Yeah. It's because of policies against gas-powered cars, against policies against offshore drilling, against all kinds of policies against on energy extraction on land. We saw the way the fires and the rebuilding have been handled. California is a cluster F under his administration and most of the California governors of recent years. And this is what the federal government is now being forced to essentially invoke, wartime powers to try to overcome this. And he said something else that was incredibly important. This is a national security risk. When you look at the military airports in California, when you look at the strategic location on the coastline, and you have a state that is just literally going around and stifling off energy and making it more reliant on international sources of energy. And by the way, he loves to think of himself, Newsom, as a head of state. He's met with the Chinese premier, essentially signing California and China climate agreements when California is not even its own nation state, which, by the way, I live in Virginia. I'd be happy to see California secede if you guys ever want to push that and, leave the United States. But sorry, but it's irrelevant. But
7: you're going to have to give me a spare bedroom then, Mark, if that's the case. I don't want to fall off into the ocean. Well, you make some great points. And for people who are not familiar, you've been doing this for a long time at Climate Depot, kind of tamping down. I mean, President Trump calls it the Green New Scam, but you've been talking about how environmentalists have been running not just the state of California, but the government for a long time, making these ridiculous decisions for problems that they're in many ways manufacturing. And the Trump administration has been coming in there. And yesterday, this announcement, a $700 million investment in coal plants. That's enough to have environmentalists, getting into a bunker and hiding out. But this is the way that America can unleash our own energy and our own prosperity, right?
9: Absolutely. When you're talking about national security, the number one issue is domestic energy supply. And by the way, the number one energy supply for national security happens to be coal. And secondly, coal, the United States has the largest reserve of coal in the world with the Saudi Arabia of coal. And President Trump just yesterday as well with Doug Burgum announced that they're going to be doing a wartime production act, invoking an old Cold War era law that's essentially going to revitalize coal. Now, remember, we dealt with under Biden and Obama and Biden, we dealt with 12 years of the war on coal. And we have, even at one point, the EPA director under President Biden actually said there's no war on coal. And behind her, she had a poster celebrating the war on coal and stopping coal. So that is one of the biggest things is national security. And the big thing about coal, which is what President Trump is doing to try to bypass things that Gavin Newsom is doing, is that coal is not subject to a global price. Like oil, we can drill as much oil as we want. Unless the U.S. government nationalizes our oil industry, we're still going to be subject to the global oil market price. So if there's conflict in the Middle East, oil goes up. Coal does not have that problem. And President Trump recognizes that. Doug Burgum recognizes that. Chris Wright recognizes that. Lee Zeldin at EPA recognizes that. And we have the most pro-friendly, but this is the most pro-energy administration in the history of the country. You know how bad it is? CNN was forced to admit that the U.S. is now drilling more oil than any country in the history of the planet. And that's despite Gavin Newsom's best effort as the largest state to try to stop that.
7: It's just amazing. And just switching gears for a second, too, we have this war of affordability that Democrats have tried to launch against President Trump. And we started the show last hour with the new jobs report, which has been incredible to see the U-turns on energy that the Trump administration has made from the Biden administration. Talk to us about what you think the gas prices will do. Do you see them coming down? I know for the midterms we want them to. This conflict in Iran going longer than I think the president is comfortable with at this moment. In our final moment, how do you see gas prices turning around as we go into the summer? Do you? Are they going to continue to go up?
9: Well, it's all depends. That's the answer to that. I think they have dropped recently, surprisingly. It all comes down to the Strait of Hormuz. If we can get that strait open and we can get the flow of oil, even just the announcement, I shouldn't say the announcement, because how many times have we announced it's open? Even once the ships start flowing and we get back to pre-war levels, I think because oil is a speculative futures market, the price could come down almost immediately. Now, getting back down all the way could take some months. I don't know even if the war, Strait of Hormuz would open tomorrow, if it would be lower than it was, but I think we could go a long way, 75% drop. But we have to get the Strait of Hormuz open. Without the Strait of Hormuz, to say we keep in the stalemate, I think it's looking very grim to have any substantial changes in the oil. Now, I will say that one of the things you'll see a lot of these energy analysts predicting gloom and doom, oh, the infrastructure of Kuwait, Saudi Arabia, and the United Arab Emirates has been damaged. It's going to take 7 years. These are some of the wealthiest countries in the history of the planet.
7: That's right.
9: And they're going to have means, motive, and opportunity to literally invest everything and throw all of their resources at rebuilding everything and getting the oil infrastructure back up and running. So I think all those, you know, those predictions are pessimistic. The only thing that's stopping us right now is the Strait of Hormuz has to be reopened, okay? That's my message. And once that happens, I think this issue, like, melts away.
7: It's unleashed, and I think everything else that President Trump has done for the economy will start to feel it as that happens. Yeah. Mark Morano, always great to see you. Give him a follow at Climate Depot. I want you to also check out the website. Great information there. You can link to all of Mark's books as well, climatedepot.com. 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Thanks so much, Mark. I'm Jennifer Horn. This is the Scott Jennings Show.

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7: Eric Carvel's family has worked the same land for five generations.
8: If a farmer or rancher that is sick, that's downtime, and harvest or planting, and took care of the sick, you know, at that point, that means what a concussion or crash it might be 30 miles from anywhere.
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7: How
10: your Effingham County Sheriff Paul Coombs, reminding you that as the weather turns warmer, more children will be out near the streets playing and being outside. As you drive through our neighborhoods in the city and our small towns, remember to always be watchful for running children and children at play in their yards. It only takes a split second for a child to dart out between parked cars or chase a ball into the street. Let's look out for one another and have a safe, enjoyable spring and summer.
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12: I'm going to promise you common sense. I'm going to promise you the truth. And I'm going to promise you that I will give you sometimes a little bluster. Scott never does that. But every once in a while, you need a little bluster, especially on a Friday. I'm Jennifer Horn. Happy to be sitting in for my friend Scott Jennings. He will be back with you next week. Follow him in the meantime at Jennings Show. Now, I love the story of a good hypocrite. And you know, guys, everybody has been a little hypocritical in their lives. I have, you have, everybody has. But it's different when you have a public forum. And it's different when you've spent a lot of time clutching your pearls about a certain issue and then you get caught. Seattle, which has turned into it's always been the wild, wild west of liberalism, but now it seems like it's just a lunatic factory up in the Pacific Northwest. The mayor of Seattle, and it's a gorgeous city, one of my favorites, but the Seattle mayor, Katie Wilson, last year urged residents to boycott Starbucks. Now, look, conservatives have boycotted Starbucks before. They were coffee bean and tea leaf all the way. I don't know. I don't get too involved with these boycotts unless they really are offensive. But the mayor wanted her residents of Seattle boycott Starbucks. A big deal since Starbucks is from Seattle. And Seattle, like, they're the coffee culture and the coffee capital of the country. Well, she asked her residents to boycott, but then guess what? She got caught walking into Starbucks buying her latte. Now, she hasn't commented on whether or not she thinks the boycott should continue, but she did just admit that she had the pleasure of visiting the Pike Place Market Starbucks, and she ordered a blueberry muffin latte, which was a staff creation. Oh, boy, she's a foo-foo drinker. She did an interview that was published this week on a local Fox affiliate there, and the anchor asked if she is still supporting the boycott of Starbucks. She said, quote, "I guess I broke my own boycott, and yeah, but I don't know. What do you want me to say about that? I want you to say you were thirsty, Katie. That's what I would like you to say, because you ask people to do silly boycotts for silly reasons, and then all of a sudden, you're thirsty, you need a blueberry muffin latte, and you have to go into that Starbucks, and you get caught. So apparently she was upset because Starbucks was not going to do union support. She wanted to support a unionizing of the Starbucks in her area. She declared that the boycott would begin last summer. She saw the barista picket line. She said, "I'm not buying Starbucks. You shouldn't either," to the Seattle Times. Well, now she has changed her mind. Isn't it funny how leftists do this? Hypocrisy can be seen all over the place, not just in Seattle, not just here in California, but in Washington, D.C., where Alexandria Ocasio-Cortez also has shown herself to be a bit of a hypocrite. Cut 19.
13: Dave, you reported by Graham Flattner in this New York Times article, trapping a woman in a room being physically.
14: Yeah, I mean, as you all know, this all kind of just came out. I've been doing legislative business on the floor, so I need to dig into everything further before commenting on it. Yeah, because I think this reporting just recently came out, so I just want to make sure that I am fully read up on this before I comment on it.
15: Generally about Flattner, are you concerned by what you've seen so far? Does he offer voters more of an explanation? Does he need to offer voters more of an explanation?
14: I mean, I think I have to read up on this latest reporting. You know, I think everyone, when we run for office, our responsibilities to our constituents and to the people of, for me, New York 14, in this case, for the people of Maine.
12: Just drink the coffee, AOC. Just like Katie Miller, she just had to go into that Starbucks. The draw was too strong. That's exactly what we're going to see with AOC. AOC is going to have to figure out a way that she votes for Graham Platner if he is the nominee because she couldn't dare vote for one of those big bad Republicans, right? All right, now here's how you call out the hypocrisy. One of my favorite cabinet secretaries in the Trump administration, Scott Bessent, well, he went after Senator Wyden. Take a listen. Cut 20.
16: Senator Wyden has mendaciously slandered the Treasury building in an attempt to cover up his son having an investment meeting with Jeffrey Epstein to ask for funding. Thank you.
17: Mr. Chairman?
16: Yes.
17: Let's be clear here. Nobody is interested in the ramblings of a capo in the most corrupt regime in American history.
12: Okay, wait. Actually, yes, we are interested. Does your son have ties to Jeffrey Epstein, Senator? Because that's what I think we want to know. You can't say we don't have interest in Epstein. Everybody's had interest in Epstein. Are you kidding me? Everybody has. You guys were dying for those papers and the reports to be leaked out, and now you don't care because Trump. Oh, yeah, yeah. This is the hypocrisy of the left. So you know what? Let's call them out for drinking the coffee and for supporting Nazis and being crazy. I'm Jennifer Horn. This is the Scott Jennings Show.
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4: Quelling leftist arguments with truth and common sense. They hate that. This is the Scott Jenny Show.
12: They sure do. Common sense doesn't last long on the left of this country, but we're glad to have you where we deliver common sense to the American people. This is the Scott Jennings Show. I'm Jennifer Horn. Happy to be filling in for Scott. He'll be back with you next week. In the meantime, it is time to check in with a friend of mine. Congressman Kevin Kiley has a very interesting story to tell. He represents California's 3rd District in the United States House of Representatives. And Congressman Kiley, welcome in to the Scott Jennings Show. Great to have you here.
6: Great to be with you. Thanks for having me.
12: So let's talk about the attempt to, well, they did redistrict California. I think it could still be challenged because there is no way that you could argue it was not redistricted using race as part of the criteria. But you've been a thorn in the side of Gavin Newsom. I think it is fair to say. And he definitely, he and his team were looking at your congressional district as one that they'd love to knock out and give to Democrats. And you did something really interesting. You changed your party preference. No party preference. You're an independent by all accounts. Tell us how you did it and give us the results, because you had a big win this week, my friend.
6: So we made a little bit of history in this new sixth district in California, and you're absolutely right. Gavin Newsom has been targeting me in every way possible. Even last election, 2024, his own staff member ran against me, although we won by 45,000 votes. And so that didn't work out so well for him. So, you know, he ended up gerrymandering the map in California. But, you know, it's just a testament to the hubris of politicians who engage in gerrymandering, that they think they can just, you know, move the lines around on the map and pick your representative for you. But the voters in my area are have something else in mind. You know, they're not going to let political insiders choose their representative for them. So in this primary, as the results are right now, I'm in first place. This will be history-making for an independent to advance in first place in a California primary. And we fully intend to make history again this November.
12: I think it's incredible. And here's what's even more of an interesting piece. You had a Republican and a Democrat running against you, and it's neck and neck right now. We don't know how this thing will go, but the last time I checked, the Republican was ahead by just a bit. And so wouldn't it be interesting if Gavin Newsom wanted to get a conservative out of that spot, if it's Kevin Kiley, who's, and I'll use air quotes here, an independent, and then a Republican challenger, well, Gavin Newsom has double Fs on that attempt to redistrict. Republicans have the seat.
6: Yeah, I mean, from the way I see it, no matter who my opponent is in November, we're planning to win. And so I fully, intend to overcome this attempt to deprive our area of representation, regardless of who the opponent is. And it is true that, you know, in California's top two system, you can get all kinds of different possibilities. We'll see how the late vote counting goes. You know, it's crazy in California. We still have probably roughly half the votes to count in my district. The election was 3 days ago. But we'll see how the remaining count goes. But we're confident that I'm going to advance to the top two.
12: Let's talk about that, because the slow counting makes people lose faith in the system. President Trump has already been talking about this. He says California could be up to the funny business again. Steve Hilton, gubernatorial candidate, is having a press conference today dealing with this. We look like the laughingstock of the nation, and it's not new to us. We've dealt with this for the last several election cycles, waiting and waiting and waiting, 37 days till election results are certified. What are you doing? I know you're looking into trying to create some legislation that would make this go faster. What are you up to, Congressman?
6: Yeah, exactly. And you're right. It is so embarrassing for our state. And it's not just me saying it. It's people on all sides who are watching this nationally and saying, what in the world is wrong with California, where their state politicians can't even manage to do the most simple administrative task of democracy, which is to count votes. And it has all kinds of negative ramifications. It erodes trust in the process. It creates instability and uncertainty. And yes, it's just embarrassing for our state. And by the way, you know, those who are in charge of California, they'll say, oh, no, this is about voter access, this is about voter integrity, or what have you. Then why is it that every single other state manages to count their votes in a timely way, whether it's a Democrat state like Massachusetts or a Republican state like Florida? They get the results on election night. So it's not a Democrat-Republican thing. It's just the unique incompetence of California state government. So we have a bill that we've introduced in the House called the Election Results Accountability Act, which simply says enough is enough. You got to count your votes in a timely fashion.
12: Yeah, I think it's really ridiculous. I was talking to Steve Hilton earlier today on the morning show that I host in Los Angeles, and he was saying that there's a county in California, Ventura County, where they only have like 80,000 plus votes to count, and they're not even going to be releasing another number drop until Tuesday. Today's Friday. Those are the kinds of things where you go, okay, is it staffing issues? Obviously, another piece of this is that we accept ballots that were postmarked on election day for 7 days after. So this is why I think when we talk about the low number of voter turnout and low turnout elections, people lose faith and they just say, I'm not going to do it. I don't trust the system.
6: Well, sure. I think that it does breed distrust when people exercise their, right as a citizen to vote, carry out their civic duty, and then they expect to learn what happened and to be able to find out who won. But then it's one person who's ahead on election night, and then maybe it changes multiple times over the course of the next month. You know, people have moved on with their lives, and then suddenly they get to find out, a month after they vote, oh, by the way, this is who won. And think about it from the perspective of the candidates. If you're in a close race, you're basically going through torture. I mean, you have one result on election night, and then maybe every few days you get these incremental updates over the course of the next several weeks, wondering, okay, am I going to be a city councilor or a school board member or a state legislator or a member of Congress? Do I need to start organizing my staff and training and going to orientation and all of these things? I mean, it's just nuts. It is a failure of government performance at the most basic level.
12: On a whole, I want to ask you about what you are going to be focusing on in the next few months in Congress. I know we'll have some breaks going on, certainly, but there is a real challenge, I think, for

0: true. As you know, Jen, for those of us in California,
1: sure.
0: Where we have the highest cost of living in the entire country. So we're talking about highest gas prices in the country by far, highest electricity rates. We're in the top three when it comes to groceries and housing and water. So if you're in California, then life is a lot more unaffordable than if you're in any other state, which is not to minimize the struggles that people are experiencing elsewhere. But it's to say that actually the most high-impact thing that I can do as a member of Congress from California is to try to counteract some of the policies in our state that have caused the cost of living to explode. So, for example, I have a bill to cap how high the state's gas tax can be, saying that there's no reason that any state should have to have a gas tax over 50 cents.
1: Because ours in California goes up, it's going up again in July.
0: Right. It's going up for 2 more cents. So this would actually put a cap, and it would be able to immediate relief, and it would prevent politicians in California from raising the price of gas again, or expanding domestic energy, or for example, you know, the Newsom had a ban on gas-powered cars that I introduced a bill
1: right.
0: to reverse, and we actually got that passed with bipartisan support and signed into law, so that's gone away. People can drive the car of their choice. There's a lot we could do. There's more we could do at the federal level as well. We did pass a bipartisan housing bill that will help with housing affordability. Of course, the tax relief that was passed is going to be particularly beneficial to Californians because we've quadrupled the state and local tax deduction in addition to increasing things like the child tax credit, the adoption tax credit, and making Social Security tax-free for most seniors. So these are really important things from an affordability perspective, but certainly, you know, folks are continuing to struggle and we need to address it in every way we can.
1: So as a governing body, what are the House of Representatives going to be working on in the next? Is there anything that they're going to be pushing for before the November midterms, or is this pretty much just stay low, start working, and get yourself reelected?
0: Well, there's actually a lot on our plate. I mean, we've got the annual appropriations bills.
1: Sure.
0: We just had one of them last night dealing with agriculture. There's the issue of FISA that continues to be, you know, contentious, where there's a balance between national security and civil liberties concerns. There's the issue of border funding. And the housing bill still needs to be finalized between the House and the Senate. And then I think there's a lot of other legislation that we really ought to move forward. I've got bills that I'm working on related to education. I'm the chair of the K-12 Education Subcommittee. I mentioned this election reform bill that would speed up vote counting in California, bills like the Lower Gas Tax Reduction Act that I've introduced, in addition to a number of others. So I think that, you know, there's plenty that we can do even within the relatively condensed time frame in an election year. And the way I see it, you know, we can't afford to waste any day that we have the opportunity, especially for, you know, those of us in California, when there's so much wrong with the direction of our states. Anything that I can do to counteract that here, I think, you know, I want to make sure I take advantage of it.
1: Yeah, actually getting some work done. Congressman Kevin Kiley is with us. He represents California's 3rd Congressional District. You can follow him at Rep. Kiley. And in our final moments here, I was very happy to see that the Senate just funded CBP. They funded ICE through the end of Trump's term. That has been such a point of contention, especially in a state like California or any of the border states where you really see the fentanyl, the drugs, and all of the issues that are still coming across our border, even though the people have freely stopped. I mean, that's slowed down, but certainly there are still cartels that are running. And Congressman, this is really important that funding means something.
0: Well, it is important to recognize, as you just said, that we have had a 180-degree turnaround at the border. And it's one of those things where sort of once the problem doesn't exist in the dramatic way that it did before, it kind of, you know, is not top of mind anymore. And so, you know, we, you know, tend to have short memories and forget what a crisis the border was just a few years ago, where you had unprecedented numbers of people coming over, 10 million plus coming over, known terrorists coming over, human trafficking, unaccompanied children, fentanyl, and all the rest of it. So that has been a major success, you know, of Congress and the administration, is bringing that essentially to a standstill. Now, it is rather unfortunate that we have not been able to find bipartisan support for an appropriations bill to provide funding going forward. Mm-hmm. I think that there's many that we, and I'm one of them, that should have been possible to do that along with having some common sense reforms to interior immigration enforcement that are supported by people on both sides of the aisle. So I'm still hopeful and advocating for something like that to come together.
1: Well, we appreciate you. And-

0: and your fight for sure for our state of California and the country. Representative Kevin Kiley is with us. He represents California's 3rd District. You can give him a follow at Rep. Kiley. Congressman Kiley, thanks so much for being with us. Have a great weekend. I'm Jennifer Horn. There's more up ahead. It is the Scott Jennings Show.
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0: led by Democrat leader Chuck Schumer to shut down the fund. The chamber then backed a push from retiring Senator Tom Tillis of North Carolina to put an end to the fund, though Democrats argued that left room for the White House to resurrect it under another name, which was the plan here all along, right? They'll take this out of the equation now, but it may come back again. This fund specifically set up for people who really did have their lives flipped apart for just maybe being at the Capitol on January 6th. In the vicinity of the Capitol. And I can't leave you today without this story, because I gotta tell you, my favorite senator on the Democrat side is John Fetterman from the Dirty Dirty Sweatsuit. You know, he's not known for his clothing choices, but he is honest, and he ramped up criticism of candidate for Senate Graham Plattner. I know Scott's been talking a lot about Graham Plattner. He's the guy with the Nazi tattoo that says bad things about women, that it says bad things about black people. He said a lot of bad things about it. I don't think President Trump is going to fall for that. So then how do you open up the strait and move away from this with the degraded around? That's the question. U.S. officials are concerned right now, as they should be, that unfreezing funds at this stage could remove their leverage point over Iran. They're broke. The people are broke. Trump has demanded that any agreement appear stronger than the nuclear deal struck in 2015 by Obama, and to avoid anything that could be construed as handing over pallets of cash. That's what we just talked about. He criticized President Obama. He is not going to do that. Now, here's what this advisor to the Ayatollah said. He said he wants to release frozen Iranian assets. He framed the demand as a trust-building measure. I'm sorry, there is no trust-building measure with Iran. They are known terrorists who want to kill the West. They want to kill the Jews. They want to kill America. So for me, there is no trust. You just have to have a deal with strict stipulations and oversight. He warned against return to war, saying that Iran will drag the war beyond the Persian Gulf if the U.S. resumes the conflict, potentially expanding military operations from the Strait of Hormuz. He talked about a potential meeting with Trump and the Ayatollah. He didn't answer a question about that, and he didn't answer a question about the Ayatollah's health and how he is actually functioning as a decision maker in the country. And then he reiterated the claim of sovereignty over the Strait of Hormuz. All of these things make a deal with Iran dead on arrival. This is a sticky wicket. This is the thing that we knew President Trump would have to deal with, to try to figure out how you get these more extremists out of the way and you start dealing with the people who are actually a little more sane in Iran, who represent the will of the people. That's going to be the project of the administration this weekend. I can tell you that much. All right. Thanks so much for joining us. I am Jennifer Horn. Happy always to be, and have a great weekend. It is the Scott Jennings Show.
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2: 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This is how we win. I wasn't expecting it, but once you see who built the modern education system, everything clicks. Death of Recess. It comes from Angel Studios. It's not really about recess. It's about control. This documentary exposes how the classroom didn't just evolve. It was intentionally designed, standardized, and centralized. Powerful institutions shaped it, and now they protect it. Billions of dollars flow through education organizations while test scores collapse. Parents were pushed out. Bureaucracies grew stronger, and kids lost freedom. This film examines how controversial gender ideology entered classrooms. rooms, all while families are told to stay quiet. Institutions protect themselves, not the children. This system didn't fail by accident. It calcified, and if we don't challenge it, it will not change. That's why independent platforms matter. Angel Studios is willing to distribute stories that mainstream outlets won't touch. 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
3: weather. Showers and thunderstorms are likely Monday, with a high near 82. South-southeast winds at 7 to 9 miles per hour, gusting to 17. Rainfall could reach up to 1 inch. The rain continues into Monday night, with a low around 69. Tuesday brings a 60% chance of showers and thunderstorms, high near 88, currently 81 degrees in Effingham.
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0: studio. I'm Dave Ramsey. Christina is in New York City. Hi, Christina. How are you?
1: Good. How are you?
0: Better than I deserve. What's up?
1: Long story short, my husband's family has a vacation home that is currently owned by my mother-in-law. And a couple years ago, we offered to take it over, take care of it, pay for it, deal with the maintenance. Because that's what my late father-in-law had wanted, and he had always told my husband that he eventually would inherit this home because they built it together when my husband was 5 years old. But my sister-in-law did not agree with this plan and said they did not want this house to go to him, that they wanted it to be split three ways, and that they wanted my mother and law to continue paying for it, you know, until she passes away, to, like, keep it all in a trust together with her other property. But now my mother-in-law is getting older, you know, maintenance is taking a lot. It's another expense that she doesn't have the money for. And now she's asking us all to split the cost of the house four ways.
0: No.
1: And my one... Yes.
0: No, thank you.
1: And my one... No, yeah, so, and my one sister-in-law already said that she's not doing it. So, our question is, should we split it four ways, or at this point, I guess, three ways, but we will not own this house eventually, or should we just look for our own house?
0: You should look for your own house.
1: Okay, that's what we keep on thinking. So, we should just
0: This is called a dysfunctional family.
1: Yeah.
0: Isn't it?
1: Yes. Yes, and, you know, my father-in-law really wanted it to go to my husband. There were conversations I had.
0: It doesn't matter. He didn't cause it to happen.
1: I know.
0: If he really wanted it to, he should have put it in a trust before he died.
1: Yeah.
0: And then the sisters-in-law could pound sand.
1: Yeah.
0: Which is what they need to do. They need to pound sand, but I don't think they're going to.
1: Yeah. So, I guess, for her...
0: So, I mean, there's two sisters, right?
1: Yeah,
0: and one is already opted out. If the other one opts out, tell your mother-in-law to deed it to the trust now, to your son, to your husband, and then we'll pay the bill. If you'll go ahead and deed it to us now, we'll pay the bill.
1: Yeah, that's what we had said 2 years ago.
0: I know, we'll say it again, though.
1: And, yeah.
2: Why won't she do that?
1: Because my sister-in-law said, no, they don't want that to happen.
0: I know, but they don't want to pay anything either. So Mom says they don't want to pay anything, and we're the only ones wanting to pay anything. Why don't we do what Dad said to do originally and deed the stinking house to me, and I'll pay for it.
1: Yeah.
0: But if you're not going to do that, we're not in. So, Mom, you get to choose.
1: Yeah.
0: Somebody's going to be disappointed. Let's decide who.
1: Yeah. Yeah, and if she doesn't do it, then we, I mean, this is what I can't.
0: Let it go.
1: She just looks at all her property.
2: Yeah.
0: It's just a house. Just let it go.
1: Now, what would you
0: do? It's her fault, not yours.
1: We have three, I know, we have three children as well. What would you do so this doesn't happen to our children?
0: I would raise my children better.
1: Yeah.
0: But they're not brats.
1: But, like, we are talking about, like, maybe having, like, a trust for the house that has, like, I don't know, a certain amount of money in it.
0: Yeah, but how about father, before he dies, communicates to his three kids, I built this with my son, I'm leaving it to him, this is what's going to happen, and you two will get other things, but you're not getting this. Instead, he never bothered to communicate. That's what a lot of people do. They wait till they're dead to piss people off. Go ahead and piss people off while you're alive. If somebody's going to be mad, go ahead and do it while you're alive. This is how you do it. There's not an estate plan that works where there's no communication. Everyone should know every detail that involves them. Okay?
1: Yeah.
0: So Rachel, Daniel, and Denise can tell you what happens with our lake house. We've all decided together while we're upright. And then they can, and in this case, by the way, they're going to own it together, and then they can decide to buy each other out. They can sell the thing. They can burn it. I don't care what they do. I'll be gone. But it's theirs to decide. And if I'm going to leave it to one of them, or if one of them wants to buy, the other two want to buy the other two out, it's not going to make me mad. They do whatever they want to do.
2: Mm-hmm.
0: I hate the lake. I don't want to go down there anymore. Okay, cool. Y'all work that out. But, you know, if you clarify it up front and often in your estate plan, you don't have the first reading of the will after death. You have the first reading of the will as soon as the will is complete. Does that make sense?
1: Yeah, I guess that's what my mother-in-law is trying to do now, but she's not really honoring her husband's wishes.
0: No, what she's trying to do now is offload the expenses without offloading the ownership.
1: Yeah, and that doesn't work. Yeah.
0: I don't want the expenses unless I get the ownership. No, thank you.
1: Okay.
0: And so really, honestly, what should happen here, based on, now I'm getting your opinion and you're pissed at your sisters-in-law,
1: yeah,
0: and I don't really blame you.
1: Yeah.
0: So, so I haven't heard their side. But from what I'm hearing, what I would say is that mom needs to say, hey, I offered you guys a chance to chip in. You don't want to chip in. And so I'm going to step back and I'm going to honor dad's original wishes. I'm deeding it to your brother. You'll get other things in the will. And I'm going to go ahead and move it into a trust for your brother now while I'm alive. And he's going to pick up the expenses from this point forward. You will not be getting the lake house. I'll take care of you and other things, but I'm just letting you two know. You had the option and you opted out.
1: Yeah, sadly, it's only one of them that's
0: helping out. I know, but that's okay. Just step in. Yeah. You know, that's what I would do if I was mother. They don't have a choice. It's hers. She gets to do with it what she wants. Even if the story wasn't what the story was, she can just wake up in the morning and go, I'm giving it to you.
2: Yeah, she could. I think the problem with this, too, is there was information that you knew that the sisters probably never knew. They probably never heard that the lake house was supposed to go to your husband or go to you.
1: I think I kind of knew, but
0: I think father-in-law was a wuss.
1: Kind of
0: he's dead, but I think he was a wuss.
1: He did like to keep the peace.
0: He didn't keep the peace. What he did was he avoided conflict. There's a difference. You keep the peace with clarity.
2: Mm-hmm.
0: Avoiding conflict is just cowardice.
2: Yeah, and whatever conversations have need to be between the husband, not you, because you're the in-law.
0: Yeah, I would not. You don't need to be talking to mom. You don't need to be talking to sisters at all, because it's not going to go well.
2: No,
0: Jade is exactly right. Good advice. Good advice, Jade. Yeah, so your husband should call his mom and say, Mom, this is what Dad really intended. If we're not going to do that, we're not going to participate. I'm sorry. If you would like to do that, though, if you want to go ahead and deed it over, I'll take it off your hands, and you won't have to worry about it anymore. And we will have fulfilled Dad's original wishes that we all know were there.
2: And just, there's no time to cover this, but you've got to view inheritance as the cherry on the top of the sundae. It can't be the thing that you're counting on to break you free.
0: Right.
2: Yeah. You were counting on this
0: house. On the other hand, you don't want to be handcuffed to it either.
2: Yeah.
0: I'm going to be in an LLC with my sister who steals money was yesterday. No, thank you.

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2: 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But when you get behind the wheel, give your phone to a passenger.

0: 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Nate is in Phoenix. Hi, Nate. How are you?
1: Good. How are you?
0: Better than I deserve. What's up?
1: Yes, sir. So my question, I am a 21-year-old recent college graduate. I'm starting out a career in aviation here in Phoenix, but my question more so revolves around a $5 million real estate portfolio that my late grandmother, she passed away a few months ago. She built it up over the past 40 years by being a nurse and having a house cleaning company. And so no one else really in my family at the moment is like willing to kind of manage this portfolio that she built up. It's roughly a dozen houses, apartments, condos, et cetera, across four different states. And so I'm kind of looking to take that on. And the challenge being I have a job here in Phoenix, and my siblings and parents have jobs as well. And being that it's spread across all the way from Hawaii to Pennsylvania, we're looking at what is the best way to manage this.
2: If you inherited it, why are
0: who owns
2: you?
0: It?
2: Yeah.
1: Oh, so it's in my mom's name, but my parents are nearing retirement age. They don't want to take on any big ventures, or basically like, you know, have a huge hassle of managing this. So I basically stepped up and told them I want to take advantage of this opportunity. And
0: why is it an opportunity?
2: How will you get? What's your benefit?
1: Well, my benefit is I've read a lot and seen a lot online how real estate can, you know, be beneficial in terms of building income.
2: No. What's your financial benefit to it?
0: You want to be a property manager because you read real estate online?
1: No, I wouldn't say. Yeah, I don't want to be. I want to basically figure out how I can turn these roughly dozen properties and build it into something that's beneficial for our entire family.
2: So you're thinking, I want to make this very clear. Are you thinking, hey, if I help this build from 5 million and maybe I, you know, double it or whatever, then when I inherit it, it's going to be even more. Is that what you're thinking? Or are you thinking you can just earn some sort of salary off managing this? Or is it both?
1: So it's more so not that I really want a salary. It's really I almost want to turn it into a family business, if that makes more sense.
0: You keep saying family business, and yet you don't own anything.
1: Yeah, because, I mean, my parents, like I said, my parents own it, but they have kind of, like, I have talked with them, and we've kind of come to an agreement where they want me to basically take the lead on it because they're nearing retirement.
2: Right, but are they paying you?
0: How are you getting paid for this? That's dumb.
1: So
0: they want to hire their 21-year-old who had other life goals to now be a property manager, is what you're saying, because you're getting nothing out of this. No, I don't want you to do this. Because you read an article on TikTok and got excited about real estate. No.
2: If they don't
0: you don't own it.
2: If they don't enjoy property, they can always sell the properties and invest the money.
0: Yeah. You don't own it. Nor are anywhere in this discussion have you ever owned it. You've never indicated anywhere in this entire time. We asked you four times, are you going to own it? No, I'm just going to run the family business. Well, then you're just a stinking employee.
2: And I don't even think they've said that to you, that they're going to pay you money or a certain amount of money to run this. They haven't said that.
1: Yeah. Well, I guess, following the logical line of progression here, I guess eventually me and my siblings are going to inherit it. So
0: and your siblings are going to benefit from all your work because you're not.
1: Yeah. So
0: no.
1: You think I should?
2: I think what's happening is you're operating, Nate, on a a set of assumptions, and they are massive assumptions.
0: Yeah.
2: You're assuming that
0: you're going to end up with
2: this. You're going to end up with this, and that you're going to have a bigger percentage of this, and that there's going to be a family business. You've got a lot
0: Let's play this out. You go in there and you work for a few dollars, enough to support you while you screw with this, and you run this from $5 million to $20 million, and 10 years from now your parents die, and your siblings now have 1/3 of $20 million that you built.
2: You're gonna be pissed.
0: That is not a good plan. Mm-hmm.
1: So I guess your advice would just be to, like, you know,
2: let your mom and dad decide.
0: Mom and dad want to say, in return for managing our property, we will pay you a property management fee, and we will deed these four properties to you now.
1: Mm-hmm.
0: And then you do with those four properties something good for you. Meanwhile, you manage the others for your siblings' future, because your parents aren't going to do anything with them. Now, that would be one thing. Now, the second piece of this is, I heard a couple of things in there, and we'll change horses on you now that I dropped that on you. But no, don't just go in there and assume that this is all going to work out because it's real estate. It's not. Now, then the other thing is, you said property scattered from Hawaii to whatever.
2: That's another problem.
0: And that is and there's only 10 or 12 properties. It's not like you got this huge portfolio. So you guys need to sell off some of this stuff that's stuck out there in the middle of Egypt somewhere. And get the property centralized where you can run them. All the real estate that Ramsey's on, with a couple of exceptions of vacation properties, are all within 40 miles of each other. And there's $600 million worth, not $5 million. All of my portfolio, it's all where I can touch it within a short drive. And that's what the kids are going to end up with in this case. So, you guys need to do some estate planning and figure out, in the game, after you grow this portfolio, how do you benefit from growing the portfolio other than just the thrill of growing the portfolio? And in the meantime, how do you eat?
2: Mm-hmm.
0: Which could be the property management piece.
2: What needs to be, Dave, go even deeper on the, like, this needs to be in writing. This needs to be somewhere.
0: Will,
2: it can't just be
0: you
2: talk about it over Chick-fil-A. Yeah.
0: And then we also tell the siblings.
2: Yes.
0: You know, so Nate is taking over the property. In return, Nate is going to do this, this, and this. Okay?
2: We all know.
0: Okay. So in our case, Rachel's husband, Winston, has a real estate company that he and I started. He has done other things with it on his own behalf that I have nothing to do with now. And he also manages all the Ramsey property and gets paid for managing the Ramsey property. He does not own any of the Ramsey property. The three Ramsey Gen 2s will own the Ramsey property, one of which is his wife. But he's not managing it for the family, vaguely hoping he'll get something.
2: Right.
0: He knows exactly what he's going to get.
2: Mm-hmm.
0: His wife is going to get 1/3 of the portfolio upon Sharon and my death. And in the meantime, he's being paid commissions and management fees to run a real estate company, which he thoroughly loves, and I like working with him, so it's all good.
2: Perfect.
0: But that's a very clear delineation of what's where. And by the way, he kind of came at it like Nate did.
2: Mm-hmm.
0: He wanted to learn the real estate business. I know it. He wanted to get involved in it. I was his initial mentor, so over the years, I was one of his mentors.
2: Mm-hmm.
0: He's had other people that he didn't just learn from me, but I kind of helped him get started, and did. And so,
2: this guy needs a mentor. He can't just jump into this.
0: I'm in aviation.
2: Yeah.
0: I'm in the rental property business in Hawaii.
2: And it's going to be different in each country, in each state that he's in.
0: Yeah, well, Hawaii's a different country.

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0: Keegan is with us in Palm Beach, Florida. Hi, Keegan. How are you?
1: Hey, Dave. I'm doing well. How are you?
0: Better than I deserve. What's up?
1: I had a question I wanted to run by you. I'm 22 now, but back when I turned 18, I took out some credit cards and racked up, to me, a significant debt. And I finally now am just facing it. I'm 22. And I got a job, full-time job, and I've been working on paying it off.
0: Good. What do you make?
1: I make $3,500 a month.
0: Okay. Working 40 hours?
1: Yeah.
0: What do you do?
1: I work for a pain cream company, Nano Extreme Pain Cream.
0: Okay.
1: The marketing for it.
0: Yeah. And how much credit card debt did you run up?
1: I ran up about $40,000.
0: Mm-hmm. Is that all the debt you got?
1: $40,000, and then I have some student loan debt. Altogether, I had $70,000 of debt.
0: Okay, so student loans are $30,000?
1: Yeah.
0: No car debt?
1: Well, I was watching your show, and I ended up selling my car about 2 weeks ago because I am able to ride into work with somebody.
0: Wow.
2: Very good.
0: What did the car sell for?
1: I sold it for $13,000, so I was able to put that towards the car. So I just paid that off, so I don't have a loan on that anymore.
0: Big move there. Excellent. Let it go. All right.
2: Okay, so $70,000.
1: Yep, and then I have some bicycles that I sold. I sold those for $10,000, pay off some debt. I ended up paying off two credit cards that totaled up to $8,500.
0: In debt, so look at you, man. Get it.
2: So you're with the 70 now.
1: Down to 43, yeah.
0: But there's 70 total, including student loans. Yeah, okay.
1: So I have a friend who offered to pay off all my debt, and I pay him back. I don't really know if I want to do that or not, because I know money can ruin a relationship. I'm not sure if I want to go down that road.
0: It's not really money that ruins it. It's the change in the relationship that can ruin it. So you're 22. What kind of a friend has $73,000?
1: He comes from generational wealth. His dad's very wealthy. So he has lots of money just laying around.
2: Uh-huh.
1: So he offered to pay it for me, and I have to pay him back, of course, but I'm not sure if I want to do that.
0: I would not do that. No.
1: Okay.
0: I think you're making wonderful progress because you've done a couple of things. One is you became very focused and clear on your debt attack, and two is you've been very impressively willing to sacrifice. Very impressive. And so.
1: Yeah, I mean, it's what I want to do at 22, but
2: you see the results.
1: My whole life like that.
0: Yeah. What you don't want is live under the thumb of a credit card either. So you're wanting to get out. I'm gonna fight my way out. No, I think it's a kind offer and I appreciate it. The problem is that when you borrow money from someone, you change the relationship to that of master servant. The borrower is slave to the lender. And even if you, and so if you're a slave, by definition, you have a master. And even if your master is a very nice person or is an unconcerned person, they still become your master. And it changes the air in the room. They start thinking about how much this guy works. Mm-hmm. They start thinking about if you're going on vacation. They start thinking about if you went to happy hour. All of a sudden, they're thinking about it, even if they have plenty of money, quote unquote, laying around.
2: Yeah, because this is your friend, so he has front row seats to how you're living your life every day.
0: Yeah. So, I mean, it's kind of sounds good on the surface, or it's actually a nice offer.
2: Yeah.
0: But it's more times than not, to your point, it ends in disaster, Keegan. So, I will tell you this. If you can get some transportation of some kind, I'd love to see you pick up an extra job for 30 more hours and, and continue to accelerate the plan that you've already got. That's what I would do. But the secret sauce to this, Keegan, is not mathematics on the interest rate. You get a better interest rate with your friend. The secret sauce is not that at all. The secret sauce is Keegan. When Keegan changed, everything changed. And before Keegan changed, nothing changed. So once you decide you're going to ride this thing, you're riding it. I'm proud of you. Keep after it, dude. I want you to look in the mirror and go, you're the answer to the problem, not borrowing from a friend. And that might include working another 30 hours a week somewhere, which I really wouldn't mind you doing at all. Todd is in El Paso. Hey, Todd, what's up? Todd?
3: Hey, how's it going? Sorry about that. I was kind of muted a little bit. My bad.
0: No troubles. What's up?
3: Hey, so anyway, I kind of got myself kind of like screwed over a little bit, I guess you could say. I was out I had a friend put me on to getting Pokemon cards, and I can't.

0: need to find the map that has the little red arrow on it that says you are here. Here you are. That's $13,426 of stupid. I want to define my stupid very carefully and thoroughly. That's step one. Step two is take assessment of the inventory of Pokemon cards and what you, and how you can move them. So you bought them to speculate on them and try to retail them back out. You tried to buy them at one price and sell them at another price, right?
1: Correct. Did you do that successfully ever? No, I kind of just winged it because I saw other success stories. And I was like, hey, you know what? I'll use the credit card. You know, my logic was, I'll use their money because it's not mine. And then if it doesn't work, then
2: why were you?
0: Then it's your money after all. Who knew? Yeah.
2: I have a feeling this is a symptom of something else. What caused you to be so desperate that you would do $10,000 or however much on a credit card for Pokemon cards?
1: Oh, that's just the American dream in my mind. I'm just trying to, like, the next dollar, like,
0: the American dream is to go broken. Credit card debt?
1: Well, when you order like that.
0: Okay.
2: What do you do for work? What's your job?
1: I kind of bounce around employment.
2: Okay. That's what I was getting to. There was something going on.
0: Yeah. Ding, ding, ding, ding, ding.
2: Okay.
0: Okay, so you believe crap like you heard, like, it takes money to make money. And so I'm going to be a Pokemon guy because two people I know did this once. And instead of working. So here's what I want you to do. I want you to get a 40-hour job. And then what I want you to do right after that is I want you to get another 30-hour job. And pay these credit cards off. Meanwhile, call some of your stupid Pokemon friends and say, hey, stupid friend, you got me into a stupid mess because I was stupid, and we're going to get this mess cleaned up and sell these stupid cards. Now help me with this, and let's get these cards moved instead of sitting around looking at them, because every day I got to look at them, if I'm you, I feel dumber.
2: Yeah, the American.
0: I've done dumb things, Todd. You did a dumb thing. I know what dumb things look like. And dumb things, when you leave them sitting there in your house, they shame you. When you walk by, they go, you did a dumb thing.
2: They talk to you.
0: They tell you.
2: They do.
0: I had a car parked in my driveway one time. It kept saying, Dave, you're stupid.
2: Yeah.
0: You're dumb, Dave.
2: Yeah.
0: You look what you did, Dave. Yeah. So I got rid of that stupid car. I felt stupid every time I drove it.
2: Yeah.

0: or selling a home is exciting, but let's be real, it's also a huge deal. This ain't buying or selling a couch on Facebook Marketplace. 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
1: weather. Showers and thunderstorms are likely Monday with a high near 82. South-southeast winds at 7 to 9 miles per hour, gusting to 17. Rainfall could reach up to 1 inch. The rain continues into Monday night, with a low around 69. Tuesday brings a 60% chance of showers and thunderstorms, high near 88, currently 81 degrees in Effingham.
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0: Our scripture of the day, John 13:35, by this everyone will know that you are my disciples, if you love one another. Thomas Sowell said, some of the biggest cases of mistaken identity are among intellectuals who have trouble remembering that they are not God.
1: Oh, boy.
0: Whoa. David is in Denver. Hey, David, what's up?
2: Not much, Dave. How are you?
0: Better than I deserve. How can we help?
2: Yeah, I'm on baby step six. I'm paying off my home. I have no debt at the moment. And I've been in the corners of the YouTube finance world, and I found a video about bi-weekly mortgage payments and signing up for that program. So I'm currently owe $420,000 on a 5.98 30-year fixed loan, and I'm 2 years in, and I was wondering, do you recommend that I sign up for the bi-weekly mortgage payments?
0: I would not pay a fee for it. Is there a fee associated with it?
2: Yes, sir. To enroll, Rocket Mortgage does require a single upfront mortgage payment, which for me is $3,500. So I would have
0: to hold as a fee. They take that as a fee?
3: Wow.
2: No, I do. I have not a fee. I think it goes towards a principal, sir.
0: Is your mortgage with Rocket?
2: Yes, sir.
0: Okay. Are they charging any fee for the service of the biweekly, an actual fee?
2: I don't believe so, sir. I believe they just asked me to make a one-time mortgage payment to enroll, and then I am enrolled from then on.
0: Okay, that's possible. I'm not real trusting of Rocket.
2: Ah.
0: Because Rocket has a lot of shysters going on in there, so be careful. But let's walk through it. Here's why I'm asking that question, all right? So basically, a biweekly mortgage is half a payment, as you know, David, every 2 weeks.
2: Sure.
0: There are 26 two-week periods in a year, so 26 halves is 13 holes.
2: Right.
0: Which means that a biweekly mortgage effectively pays a single payment extra per year.
2: Correct.
0: So mathematically, you would be within $15 of this by simply just writing a check once a year for an extra payment.
2: That's true, and so I kind of thought, like, what...
0: There's no magic.
2: Better move?
0: Yeah, the biweekly is not magic. It's just a way to trick you into paying extra principal.
2: I see.
0: And that's the only thing that does it. So if you just took your regular mortgage and once a year sent an extra payment above your regular mortgage, you'll be within $10 or $15 of the same exact result. So it takes a 30-year mortgage and turns it into about a 23. It takes a 15-year mortgage and turns it into about a 12.
2: I see.
0: But it's all done by an extra principal payment a year. And really, truthfully, you're on baby step six, so you may be doing more or less of an extra principal payment a year. Are you paid every 2 weeks?
2: Yes, sir. I do have a salary position. So does my wife. We earn about $186,000 a year.
0: So it would be kind of an autopilot thing to at least get one extra payment a year. But with those numbers you're giving me, I want you to put more than that on there anyway, don't you?
2: Well, the problem is I have a 4-year-old son, and I'm paying $22,000 a year for daycare, and that just really hurts the budget. I do feel like I'm house poor. I feel like I'm kind of, you know.
0: Well, if you're house poor, you don't really need to increase your house payment.
2: Yes, sir. I'm just trying to pay this thing off as quickly as possible. Currently,
0: the way you're going to do that is extra principal payments, not being house poor from daycare. So you got to decide which life is it you're living here. But either way, I want you and baby step six, for your sake, to get the house paid off. And the way you're going to do that is extra principal payments. If you want to do that by setting it up as a biweekly and they don't charge you a fee to do it, see, if they're charging you $500 to do this or something, well, crap, no, I'll just send in an extra payment.
2: Right.
0: But if they're charging you no fee and you're paid biweekly and it's easy, yeah, let's do that. But let's also plan to do more.
2: Excellent. And before I let you go, I do earn $11,000 a month with my wife after taxes, and my mortgage is $3,500, which equates to 32.2% of my monthly income. Since I'm on baby step six, I don't have any debt. Do you still think I can keep this house? I know you always say sell the house, it's too much, but I really want this home.
3: I think that you're feeling the squeeze, especially right now, because you have somebody in daycare, and there's a seasonality there that's not going to be like this for all time. So I think that's why you're feeling the squeeze. If there's something you can do to offset that in the meantime, I would do it.
0: Yeah,
3: but I'm not
0: And that's putting the take home pay you outlined is after you put money in 401k, right?
2: Yes, sir. My,
0: yeah, see, that's not the number. No, that's not the number.
3: That's the wrong calculation.
0: That's the wrong calculation. When we say take home pay, we mean just after taxes only.
2: Yes, yeah, it's 11,000 hits our joint account.
0: I know, honey, but that's after they took money out for 401k.
3: And probably insurance.
2: Yes, sir.
0: Those two numbers don't count in the calculation, so you're not at 32%.
2: Oh, okay.
0: That's
2: okay.
0: What I'm saying. The only numbers that count in the calculation for take-home pay is after taxes, gross minus taxes. So add back insurance, add back in your calculation, and then say yes. Of that number, what percentage is it? It's going to be down close to 25. So you're fine. I don't think you're hurting here. I think you're just, you know, observing the fact that that you're not out of debt completely yet, and even when you are, it's not a magic pill. Mm-hmm. It's just a better place than being in debt. That's all.
3: Everybody listening needs to understand what you just said about take-home pay, which is it is only the after-tax amount.
0: When we say have your house be 25% of your take-home pay on a 15-year fix, we're talking about only after taxes, not after child support coming out, not after your car payment coming out,
3: not after
0: credit union,
3: not after the insurance,
0: not after 401k, not after AFLAC, not after any of that stuff, okay? So pull all that crap. That's not what we're talking about. Good point. Aaron is in Minneapolis. Hi, Aaron. What's up?
1: Hi, thank you for taking my call. So we recently moved to a country home. We thought it would be our dream home, our forever home that we'd raise our kids in. But after moving here, we realized we hate country life. We miss living in closer to a city. We miss sidewalks, all the amenities. We have another home, and we are renting it out, and we thought we would rent it out for a few years and then sell it and then use that money to pay off the country home. But now we are unsure of what to do because we do not want to stay in said country home.
0: We'll sell said country home and move back to the city.
3: What's wrong with that?
1: So our other home is 3 hours away.
0: Sell it. Sell both of them and buy a house in the city.
1: That's what we should do.
0: Sure.
3: If none of them are working for you.
0: I don't want a rental house in a country home, and I want neither. Why don't we say, I don't want to own them anymore, so what am I going to do? I'm going to sell them.
3: And you could probably buy what you want, maybe in cash. I
0: get rid of both of them.
1: Even if we just recently bought
3: them,
1: because
3: I'm
0: home. Okay, why are you arguing with me? You called me up and said you didn't like it.
1: No, I'm not arguing.
0: I know, but you're going, well, I just bought it. Well, I know, but I don't like it. I made a bad decision. Unmake the decision.
1: Okay.
0: You get married, you bought real estate.
1: Okay, thank you so much, Dave.
0: Yeah, it's hard to get rid of the married thing if you do that one wrong. But yeah, the real estate one, you just put it up for sale.
3: It's more simple than you think, I think.
0: Yeah, well, it's just, I mean, you may lose a little money on it.
3: Sure.
0: Okay, we made a bad decision with something about our vision for life was askew.
3: Yeah.
0: And so we may pay some tax for that. Stupid tax for that. That's okay. It's okay. I've done dumber things than that. Yeah. And thought I wanted something that And, but I tell you what is interesting to do, Aaron, in these situations and anybody else, I've done it a lot to myself. When I find myself in a situation like that called a mistake, mm-hmm. that's a mistake. Mm-hmm. I want to backtrack and think through.
3: How did I get?
0: What caused my brain to malfunction that allowed the mistake? Mm-hmm. What decision-making framework was I using that was flawed that caused me to, you know, okay, I was looking at Instagram people on Homestead.
3: Yeah.
0: Well, don't, okay, I just figured it out. I don't need to be looking at Instagram to do anything that has quality in life.
3: Right.
0: And so what was it that caused me to get askew of what reality was? And so that I don't do it again.
3: Well, then it becomes research, not just something stupid you did.
0: It was an experiment.
3: It was an experiment.
0: I found
3: That's
0: something
3: right.
0: that didn't work.
3: That's right.
0: Like a test tube when I blew up the lab, you know, that kind of thing. That puts this hour of the Ramsey Show in the books. We'll be back with you before you know it. In the meantime, remember, there's ultimately only one way to financial peace, and that's to walk daily with the Prince of Peace, Christ Jesus.

0: if you want to win with money in 2026, you can't keep living normal. 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

0: broke and common sense is weird. So we're here to help you transform your life. From the Ramsey Network and the Fairwinds Credit Union Studio, this is The Ramsey Show. I'm Dave Ramsey, your host. Thank you for joining us, America. We're so glad you're here. Jade Washaw, Ramsey personality, number one best-selling author, is my co-host today. We're glad you're here. Open phones at 888-825-5225. TJ starts us off in Kansas City. Hi, TJ. What's up?
1: Hey, guys. Glad you have me on today. I'm doing good.
0: Well, we're honored to have you. How can we help?
1: So, just in kind of a position where my family's living paycheck to paycheck kind of thing, and we've tried all kinds of stuff. We've gone through financial advisors and coaches at our banks and all that, and we're just hitting a wall where we just feel stuck and know that some patterns or behaviors somewhere have to change.
2: So, when you looked at that with the various coaches, did you find that there was a spending problem, or did you find that there was an income problem?
1: What I heard most was, it looks like you need to generate more income. That's okay. What I heard, but we never could, you know.
2: What is your income?
1: So I gross around $69,000 a year.
2: Okay, and what do you take home monthly?
1: Monthly, I net around $5,026, I think, something like that.
2: Okay. What about your wife?
1: My wife doesn't have an income. She homeschools our kids and takes her motherly responsibilities pretty seriously.
2: Okay. How old are the kids?
1: 9, 11, and 5.
2: Okay. I agree. You probably are facing an income issue. You're below the national average there, and so you are going to feel that. I'm assuming there's debt involved as well?
1: Correct. That's definitely the biggest hurdle, is if we could get out from underneath, like, one thing, it'd probably give us some wiggle room for other things.
2: Absolutely. You'd feel that snowball effect. So tell us about the debt that you have.
1: We do, you know, I say own loosely, but we do own our house through mortgage.
2: Okay.
1: We have a couple of different credit cards, a vehicle loan, and student loans.
0: How much?
2: Tell us the credit cards, tell us the car, and tell us the student loans.
1: Okay, gotcha. So the student loans are only mine, and they total about $62,000. The mortgage, the remaining balance is
2: $200,500. Okay.
1: The vehicle loan is about $19,000.
2: Okay.
1: And both credit cards are around about $8,500 each.
2: Okay. So $16,000.
0: You guys are normal. But normal,
1: yeah.
0: But normal sucks.
1: Correct.
0: Yeah. I mean, you got like... The kind of, same kind of debt most people have. Card debt, credit card debt, student loan that's been around so long, I think it's a pet. How long have y'all been married?
1: 12 years this August.
0: So the student loan's 14 years old?
1: I graduated in 2012 with those, and so...
0: I'd be 14 years old.
2: Are you using that degree, TJ?
1: Not directly.
0: What do you do?
1: Have one, but... So I actually work for an antique store that specializes in antique books and firearms, very high collectibles.
0: What do you do? Retail clerk there?
1: I'm the shipping coordinator. I also do a lot of the research for the individual items and things like that.
2: What's your degree?
1: I graduated from a Bible college with a youth and family degree, a youth and family ministry degree.
2: Okay.
0: So the part about you using your degree is you're not, which is okay, but you're not talking.
1: I'm using it in that it's a placeholder on a resume.
0: Well, yeah.
2: The reason I asked is because I do agree with what everyone else has said, which is you do need to get your income up because when you get your income up, you're going to have more margin available to you, and then you'll be able to use that margin, which is extra money after everything is minimum payments and everything else is satisfied. That extra margin is what you use to pay off your debt using the debt snowball. And you were absolutely right. If you listed these out from smallest to largest, so in this case, one of the $8,000 credit cards would be first. If you freed up one of those credit card bills, that's a little bit more margin that now you're adding to your life, a little bit more room to breathe that allows you to pay off then the next $8,000 credit card. You see how this works? So I agree with you. So the question is, how can we add more income? There's you who can go out and get some temporary side hustles, right? I think that you've got, something tells me you've got some extra hours in the day that you could do that. Not ideal, but you've got the time. And then I'm also looking over at your wife, who's got some margin for time. She's homeschooling, and I do want to call this out. That's a personal choice. That's a values choice. But as she's homeschooling, it's also meaning that she's not adding a paycheck to the mix. And that's a choice that you guys are making. So everything, if I'm looking at your situation, suddenly everything is on the table.
3: Yeah.
2: And we can say,
3: here's the thing. Nothing changes until something changes. So Jade's exactly right. And what the people that you've been with before have not told you, and we're going to be brave enough because we love you to tell you the truth, is you're going to have to get radical to break this cycle. Beans and rice, rice and beans. You're not going to see the inside of a restaurant unless you're working there as your extra job. You're not going on vacation because you're broke people, and broke people aren't going on vacation. You're going to get the stinking car paid off, or you're going to sell it. She's going to pick up a side hustle. You're going to pick up a side hustle. You guys are going to sell so much stuff the kids think they're next. We are going on a mission to clean these debts up. Tonight, you're going to get both credit cards out and look at them together with a candle lit and have a ceremony, a plastic surgery party, and chop those stupid butt things up. And we're going to get on an every dollar budget, and we're going to get so fired up and wired up because I'm sick and tired of being sick and tired. When you get that going, you'll get out of debt. But you will not get out of debt doing what you're doing. Because what you're doing is running like a rat in a wheel, getting no traction.
1: I have two very specific, nuanced questions that I think that at least a bit better of passing.
2: Yeah, ask them.
1: The first one regarding the credit cards. I did recently do a balance transfer from one card to another, regardless of how we feel about balance transfers. That specific card has a 0% interest rate until October of 2026. Am I better off paying towards the 0% interest rate?
2: It's your smallest debt anyway. It's your smallest debt anyway, so it honestly doesn't matter.
3: I don't care. Okay. I don't care about interest rates. Are not your problem. Cash flow is your problem.
1: Okay.
3: You need rid of the debt so you don't have payments.
2: The number one thing.
3: When you don't have payments, you're going to have margin. That's what Jade's been saying.
2: The number one thing on your checklist, TJ, is tonight you sit down with your wife. You need to make sure you both have this equal level of intensity on what it's going to take to get out of this. And the two of you are going to brainstorm, what are you going to do with your extra time to make money? And what am I going to do with my extra time to make money? And you don't stop the conversation until the two of you have lists of jobs that you'll be applying for in the morning.
3: Yeah, and 10 years from now, what are you going to be doing that's not a clerk in an antique store? Where you make $169, not $69.

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0: York City. Hi, Carl. What's up? Well, I pushed the button. We can talk to you, Carl. I'm sorry. Let's try again. What's up, Carl?
1: I'm making about $200,000 a year, and I'm having a real hard time budgeting. I was in trouble with credit card debt, which I have since put a Band-Aid on it. But I'm looking for a tool to be able to move forward so I don't fall back into that credit card debt.
2: Okay. When you say you're struggling to budget $200,000, what do you mean exactly? Tell us exactly what you mean by that.
1: You know, I just feel my day-to-day puts me a bit upside down, and then I wind up leaning on credit cards, just not disciplined enough, so to speak. And I feel that a budget and putting certain monies aside specifically for the mortgage and you know, groceries and day-to-day things would help me save more and be able to become a little bit more independent and not, you know, so upside down. I mentioned I had $27,000 in credit card debt, and I went ahead and took a second mortgage because it was a lot better than 30%, right? So I have an 8% loan now on my second mortgage. Still have decent equity in my home.
0: But you're still doing the same thing.
1: Now. Yeah.
0: But it's gonna get worse exactly. Every time you do this. You treated the symptom, not the problem. The symptom is credit card debt. The problem is you spend more than you make.
1: Exactly.
0: So why do you spend more than you make? What's it going to?
1: Well, historically, it went to just necessities, as I call it. I mean, maybe living outside of our budget, spending too much on dinners, going out drinking, buying stuff for the house, cars, motorcycles. I mean, that list can go on and on. But I feel like I have a better handle on that now. I'm not doing that anymore.
2: Because you're using a budget.
1: Well, yeah, I had a budget, but it kind of fell apart.
2: Okay.
1: I don't have a budget currently, but I want to put one in place.
0: So how much debt do you guys have, Carl? Not counting your house.
1: I am happy to say nothing.
2: What about the $27,000 that you rolled into the second mortgage, and there's nothing beyond that?
0: No car debt.
1: That's correct. No.
0: No student loan debt.
1: That's all bundled in.
2: So what?
1: No student loan.
0: How much is your house payment?
1: It'll be $2,800 now with the home equity. It was
0: $2,800. Okay, so if I take $200,000 minus $2,800 a month, there's a lot left over.
1: Yes. I agree.
2: You want to know what I think? I know where it's all going, and you're not the first one to fall victim to this. You make a fine income. It's a great income. You guys probably feel like you make a great income, and you've given yourself the excuse to be sloppy because you think that you can out-earn bad financial choices. And it always comes back to bite you in the butt, and that's what's happened to you. So I think what's happened is it's not a budget problem. It is it's a self-control problem. Right? Because you put those items, those line items, you say, I'm only spending $500 on going out to eat, or I'm only spending $1,000 on groceries. And the self-control problem comes when you start to butt up against that line item amount, and then you say, you know what? I'm just going to do it anyway. Right?
1: Yes.
2: I know I've overspent. I'm just going to do it anyway. And so that's a personal problem. It's not a budget problem.
1: No, I don't disagree.
2: You know?
1: I don't disagree. There's one more pivot to the equation. Yes, I make $200,000. However, I have a $100,000 base. The other $100,000 comes in two payments throughout the year in a bonus check.
2: Okay.
1: So it's that ebb and flow. So every 6 months, yeah, sure, I get the lion's share, but throughout the other months is where I get myself into trouble. And I feel that a proper budgeting tool would help me become more disciplined. And
0: so
1: that's what I'm having a hard time.
0: Let's pretend for a second that let's just make up a number, okay?
1: Mm-hmm.
0: We're going to put you on Every Dollar, the world's best budgeting tool that we've developed because we're the best at this. And you and your wife are going to sit down and give every dollar an assignment before the month begins. Now, if we could pan back a little bit, you're going to have to walk into this carefully, and I don't know exactly how you're going to walk into it, but here's a plan. Let's pretend that out of the next budget, out of the next bonus, which is half of your income, and that's a strain. That's where the strain's coming from. That's a good point of information, by the way. Thank you for telling us that. So let's pretend that you need $124,000, which is approximately, let's say $120,000, $10,000 a month minus taxes. So I need $10,000 a month to operate. But I've only got $8,000 because I only got $8,300 because I only got $100 coming in. Follow me?
1: Yes.
0: So out of the next bonus check, I set aside $20,000 to subsidize my monthly baseline. Follow me?
1: Gotcha.
0: Okay.
1: Yeah, I'm making it count.
0: And so, or you can set aside if you want to make it even $24,000. That'd be $2,000 a month. So out of my next bonus check, I set $24,000 into a separate savings account. Each month, I move $2,000 over, plus I have my $100 to work with, and I set my budget on that. And then anything else in the budget, anything else in that bonus can go to reduce these debts. Mm-hmm. And to build wealth and to buy things. If we were going to go on a trip, we'd take it out of a bonus check after we pulled our $24 out. Okay, if we were going to go buy a couch, we'd take it out of the bonus check. In cash, if after we pulled our 24 out, you know what I'm saying? So,
1: yes,
0: you know, you get a $50,000 bonus check twice a year. We're gonna pull 24 out at least once a year, or maybe 12 out of each one, okay? And then that gives me some other amount of money out of that bonus, and you already need to have it also allocated before it comes. Every dollar needs to be spent on paper and be in agreement with your spouse before it comes into your house. And then stick to the plan the two of you wrote down, and you pinky swear and spit shake and make a contract.
1: So there's no magic tool. This is just something I can build myself.
0: I'm going to give you the every dollar budget. That's the tool, because it's a system that will show you how to work the Ramsey process. But what I just designed for you is a customized version, but to deal with your volatile income, your you know, because you probably can't live on $100. By the time you pay your house payment and your groceries, if you can, well, then you've got another $100 to throw at stuff as it comes in, right? Which will clean up all these debts real quick. I mean, $100,000 to clean up almost every debt but your house. Well, no, you only have them. You don't have anything.
2: The second
0: you
2: mortgage, yeah.
0: Knock the second mortgage out, the first bonus check, right?
1: Right.
0: And no more credit cards. Cut them up.
2: Did you cut them up?
0: Cut them up and use a debit card. We do not spend money we do not have.
1: In the wallet.
2: No, you got to cut them up. You got to take them out of the wallet and cut them up.
0: They have to die. The accounts need to be closed. Debit cards only. The debit card will do everything the credit card will do except get you into debt.
2: Mm-hmm. And also something cool happens when you cut them up. You don't have anything to fall back on. So you have to manage your money. You have to do it the correct way. Otherwise, when you run out, you run out. And there's nothing else you can spend on. So that's good. Every dollar's going to help you. It's going to be great.
0: Yeah, hang on. We'll have Christian pick up. We'll put you in the premium version. We'll pay for it. Get you started. It's a free app, people, that you can download. But the upgrade version has it automatic downloads from your debit card usage from your bank. And so it keeps everything up, keeps everything current automatically for you. And it's a very powerful tool. And it actually has built into it all of the Ramsey system, the baby steps. It shows you everything you need to do. And, you know, when you lay it out and the first time you do it, you're going to sit down and you're gonna say, where's all my money been going? Because there's $3,000. I don't know where it's been going.
2: Yeah.
0: Everyone has that happen. You feel like you got a raise when you do a budget. Because the disorganization and the chaos, the impulse spending, the lack of self-control, the inability to say no because I make a lot of money, all that kind of, that was a really good insight.
2: Yeah. But stick with it. Don't just do this one time in the first month if you're in the red, quit. Stick with it. It takes most people 90 days to start locking in and really get the feel for it. So stick with it. Don't quit after 1 month.

0: here's something most Medicare agents won't say. 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
1: Be a hero, Mattoon. 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
6: The National Highway Traffic Safety Administration reports that over 3,500 people are killed every year in the United States due to distracted driving. 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According to the Children's Hospital Research Institute, manipulating a handheld device while driving decreases your driving attention by as much as 37%. 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

0: Seth is in Boca Raton. Hi, Seth. How are you?
1: I'm wonderful. Thank you for taking the call. It's great to speak with you both. So, Dave, before I ask you my money question and your and specific advice, I'll give you a quick family dynamic and my specific financial vitals. So I'm 52 years old. I'm single, no kids, no debt. I've been in debt. I went bankrupt 20 years ago. Fortunately, I'm in a lot better place. I make between $1,500 to $2,000 a week in cash. I work in the restaurant business, so it varies. I own my car, just me and my doggy. I have $60,000 cash in the bank, so I'm doing okay. The bad news is I have no retirement. So the good news is that my father, so I decided to move to Florida a couple of years ago when I realized my father's health was declining with Alzheimer's dementia. I have an older brother, so the family dynamic is myself and my older brother. We never got along very well growing up and in most of our adult life, but now with regards to my dad's health, it's actually helped bring our relationship much stronger, and it's a blessing. It's a blessing. It's a blessing for me as an adult son to be able to have moved to Florida to make sure my dad is okay. We moved him into a retirement, or I should say, assisted living, and now in memory care. Fortunately, my father was always wonderful with money in terms of saving. My mom was a spender. Unfortunately, my mom passed, and then so did my dad's second wife. So my dad is 84, as I mentioned. He has a long-term health care policy, which is paying for his assisted living. So really, we don't need to spend any money really a month to take care of his needs. My dad's estate, we had a conversation, my brother and I, with his financial advisor. My dad's estate is worth just under $5 million. He's got about $900, $800-ish in an IRA, and then he has two accounts with Morgan Stanley. What we learned is that of that Morgan Stanley account, we kind of hit the stock lottery, Dave. My dad had a stock that he purchased for $22 a share, 1,000 shares, and it's now trading at over $1,000 a share. So we have about $1 million position on one stock. I think I know your answer, but I'm asking your advice. Do we sell off some of the stock? Obviously, get into a mutual fund. How do we do it? What's the best strategy? And just kind of the question is, ultimately, my brother and I want to make sure that his estate is safe, which will then thankfully take care of my retirement as well as my brother and his families.
0: Yes. You said $22,000 invested in what turned into $1 million.
1: That's correct. Yeah, because it's $22 cost basis. Okay. Yeah, and we know that if we sold it, then there's long-term gain. There's long-term gain, but then if we keep it and then it passes away, we then get that new step-up basis, so on and so forth. But I know that 25% of his net income.
0: You've got to weigh out is the risk of a single stock is substantial, because whatever that company does, so does the $1 million, right? If that owner comes out and decides he's going to be in the Epstein files and the stock goes, or the guy, the CEO, and the stock goes in half, then you lost $500,000. Okay? That's because you got it in one thing. That's the risk. Okay? If you decide I don't want the risk, you're going to have $150,000 in capital gains tax. He's going to have $150,000 in capital gains tax. Y'all are managing it for him. Okay, and as you said, that's on the one hand. On the other hand, if we leave it alone, we don't have any taxes, but we have the risk, and he passes away, there'll be no taxes on it. So it's a $150,000 decision. So I'm going to weigh $150,000 in taxes against the risk that this particular company is going to somehow tank before this elderly, fragile man passes away. You see what I'm saying?
1: My brother had, we wouldn't sell the full position. The thought on our call on Monday was to maybe sell off 20-25%. So we're talking about a much smaller tax bill of $30,000 or $40,000 on a $200,000.
0: So the answer is this: let's just be inappropriately callous. Okay, can I just be mean a minute? It sounds mean because I'm talking about your dad, okay? But as long as he passes away before this company does something wrong, then you would not have wanted to move it. So the sooner he passes away versus the risk, the less you would want to do that. And so I'm gauging his health and his situation mathematically, sadly, against whether we begin to move some of this away. And that's what you do. So who is the company? Is it Apple?
1: No, it's Micron.
0: Interesting.
1: Micron is up 900% in one calendar year.
0: Yeah.
1: If you look at, I'm sure you're probably familiar with them. They're, you know, they do the AI chip, and it's literally like I call it a stock lottery. So
0: yeah, it's a very volatile position.
1: Yeah. So do you think selling off 20% of that and then putting that couple hundred thousand in a mutual fund, is this safer, kind of lowers our position and our risk a little bit? Is that a smart decision or?
0: Yes. I probably would say I'm going to sell off 20% every year until he passes.
1: Yeah, that's kind of what that my brother and I were talking.
0: Yeah.
1: Are there different strategies, Dave, that are beneficial, like in terms of when we do decide to sell? Like I heard something about a covered call, like, or is that just?
0: No, I wouldn't get into all that. I would just say I'm weighing the stepped up basis against the risk of a highly volatile tech AI company. This is not a steady. I mean, they're not a bad company. I'm not trashing them, but this is a sudden leap up, which also is more accustomed to a sudden leap down. If this was something boring, like Apple would be much more boring. Agreed?

0: That was the pass before we got litigation, because currently we're in litigation. We're basically waiting to, you know, see what the offer is in terms of our specific case with my dad's second wife. In your experience, if that's still, if the plaintiff passes, meaning my dad, does that then, and then there's a judgment rendered, would that then go to my dad's estate, which is basically the trust that my brother and I have, or does that lawsuit go away? Just curious on that, Edge, on the phone. And thank you again so much for everything you do.
1: I'm not a legal expert. I think it'll go to the estate, but I would ask an attorney to get a real opinion about that. My opinion is probably worth what you paid for it there, but I think it is. So let's recap, because we were talking gobbledygook there for a minute. When someone has paid $22,000 for a stock that's worth $1 million, if you transfer it, if you cash it out, obviously, before you die, you pay taxes on the difference, the gain. If instead it passes to your heirs, they pay taxes on the difference in market value and whatever they sell it for. And if you sell it within 6 months of death, it is presumed to be market value by the IRS. So zero taxes on $1 million gain at death, or taxes on everything over $22,000 on $1 million. So basically $1 million gain is $150,000 swing in taxes. If these two brothers receive this money with the stepped up basis to market value, they have no taxes upon dad's death. But if the stupid thing goes in half,
2: right,
1: before then, you'll wish you had paid some taxes.
2: Mm-hmm.
1: And that's kind of what he's weighing out and what we were weighing out with him. But, yeah, it comes down to how much faith do you have in that particular company to stay stable,
2: dad's
1: and how
2: health.
1: Much faith do you have in, sadly, dad's health.
2: Yeah.
1: I mean, that's being very callous. But that's the mathematical analysis. And then you've got to, you know, cry a little bit, have your heart in that, and say out loud, this is an awkward discussion, weird to talk about. But it's weird for me to sit down with my whole family and go over my estate plan once a year. If I die, wait a minute, well, I'm still sitting here. But if I die this year, this is what's going to happen. If Dave dies this year, meeting. It's very awkward.

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2: Monday brings a high chance of showers and thunderstorms, especially after 11 a.m. The high will be near 82, with a south-southeast wind at 7 to 9 miles per hour. Rainfall amounts could range from 3 quarters to 1 inch. Storms continue into Monday night, with a low around 69. Tuesday offers a chance of showers and possible thunderstorms, with a high near 88, currently 79 degrees in Effingham.

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0: Gabby is in Gainesville, Florida. Hi, Gabby. How are you? Well, I keep doing that. Gabby, how are you?
1: I'm doing well. How are you, Dave and Jade?
0: Better than we deserve. What's up?
1: Alrighty. So, my husband and I just got married in January, and since before we got married, we were starting on the baby steps because we both had student loan debt and a bit of credit card debt. However, my husband owns our house with his mother and my mother-in-law, because they bought the house after he graduated college as an investment for him. And she plans on moving the ownership to myself within the next month or two. But she also plans on refinancing the house. But to do so, it's tied with my husband's credit score, and one of our biggest debt sums is his credit card. So she's been pressuring us to make sure we pay that down, but since we've been following the baby steps, we've been going with our smallest debts first. So basically my question is, should we focus on paying down his credit card so that we can refinance the house, or should we stick to the...
0: So how much is on the credit card?
1: It's about $12,000.
0: Okay. And how much is the other debts?
1: So my student loans are about $14,000. His student loans are $12,000. My credit card is $8,000. And his credit card is $12,000.
0: Yeah, you already gave me. That's the one you already gave me, right?
1: Yes, sir.
0: Okay. All right. So they're all fairly close.
1: Yes.
0: And your and your household income now is what?
1: It's about $100,000.
0: Okay.
2: When you do the refi, what's the interest rate moving to?
1: So they've been waiting for the interest rates to drop. Right now it's at 7%, but they're hoping for at least 5-4%.
2: What's your current? I'm saying currently.
0: It's currently 7.
1: Yes.
0: Yeah, because the market rate right now is about 5, right? You need to talk to Churchill Mortgage about your refinance, okay? And get a 15-year fixed rate. Because you should be somewhere in that 5% range in the marketplace right now. And that's a wonderful savings as well.
2: That would be great.
0: So let me say something to, as preventative medicine that's not – the answer is yes, pay down the credit card. Because they're all fairly similar, and this accomplishes a bigger goal. And it's not because she's pressuring. It's because she's offering. So I don't understand how we got here with him and his mom owning the house together. That's not bothering me as much. And what I want to make sure you hear is this lady is we get all the calls that this went the other way. Like she's being hard to get along with, and she doesn't want to help you get out of it, and she wants to stay on it, and you think you have to own this house with your mother-in-law forever, and that's who that's the call we usually get. This lady's is very healthy in saying, I want to put it into my new daughter-in-law's name as fast as I can. That is the right mother-in-law answer. You have a peach of a mother-in-law. She's awesome.
1: Oh, I definitely do. Okay. It's just been a little bit stressful because we actually recently found out that we're also pregnant. And
2: oh, wow.
0: That's so awesome. That is so awesome. Very exciting. Cool. Well, now she's going to be super nice.
1: Oh, yeah.
0: I love it. Hey, good for you. Yeah, I want to give her some props because she's... she wins the Mother-in-Law of the Year award on this show. No, most of the time, the mother-in-law in this situation is a test pilot for a broom factory. And so this one is really doing a good job. And so I want to help her. I want you to appreciate her and to help her. And because she's really just handing you the keys to this thing, y'all got to just get the paperwork transferred, right?
2: Mm-hmm. Wow, that's great. There's no other money involved.
0: That's so cool. Yeah, we just got to get the refinance, get her name off the loan, and then she deeds it over to him and to the new daughter-in-law. That is awesome. And that only costs $12,000 if you make $100,000. I want y'all to work extra. I want you to sell stuff. Any wedding gifts that go back that you got duplicates of, turn them into cash and throw them on the credit card. Chop up all credit cards. Get on an every dollar budget. We're going to give it to you as a wedding gift. The premium version gets you signed up. The two of you sit down and just wear that thing out. You're going to come up with $12,000 in like 3 months. It's going to be gone.
1: Yeah, that would be degree. Just one more side point, because I'm pregnant and we recently found this out that we haven't paid all the bills yet, how do we attack the baby steps moving forward? Do we set aside part of, we've been paying off debt at least $1,500 a month since we started in January.
0: Yeah, I want to get you, I want to get that credit card gone, and then I want you to stop paying off debt.
1: Okay.
0: I want you to stack cash until the baby comes.
1: Okay.
0: It sounds like you've listened to us before. We call it stork mode. Yeah, so while you're in stork mode, until baby comes, we stack cash, and we don't use the cash. We're not building out a nursery. We're using the cash to pay off debt after you come home and the baby's okay and you're okay after you come home from the hospital. But this is just an extra little pad while we're pregnant. But before that, the first 3 months right here of your first trimester, we're knocking out that debt before we do go to stork mode, because I've got to get this house transferred.
2: Yeah, and that's where the side hustling has to come in. Otherwise, the math won't work. If you're using that $1,500 margin to pay off $12,000 and that's it,
0: no, we got to get to $3,000
2: or
0: $4,000.
2: Exactly.
0: We're going to squeeze this budget down super tight. We're going to work extra. And again, I'm selling everything in sight. I really am. Because if you can get this house transferred and be rid of this one thing, and then you stack cash till baby comes, you're going to be in a really peaceful situation.
2: Yeah, margin's got to double.
0: Yeah, that's fair. For a short period of time, I want y'all to go cray-cray and knock this out. If you live like no one else, later you get to live and give like no one else. Janice in Norfolk, Virginia. Hi, Janice. What's up?
3: Hi. Thank you so much for speaking with me. Last night, my mother gave me $53,000, and I am just wondering if I should put that toward my mortgage, which is currently $215,000 at 2.5 interest rate, or my concern is that all my parents' life, they have been financially frugal, but they have not saved. They inherited quite a bit of money from a family member who passed, and since then have been a little bit less conservative with their money. So I'm worried that as they get older, I do know that they are currently spending more money per month than what they bring in with
0: retirement. How much money did they inherit?
3: Over $1 million.
2: And that's
0: why the $53,000? Where'd that number come from?
3: It was a family thing. One person got that amount, and so to be fair, I also got that amount. I don't need the money, but the other person apparently did.
0: Let me help you. She's going to get hammered with gift tax unless she's got some estate planning going on.
3: Well, that is also part of my concern when I was looking up.
0: Yeah, individual $19,000 before you get into gift tax of 55%.
3: Mm-hmm.
0: They don't know anything about any of this? They just write checks?
3: Well, this is the largest check that I have received.
0: Yeah. So are you married?
3: No.
0: Okay. Well, they can each give you 19. So that'd be 38. But everything above that, unless they file some paperwork called a Unified Estate Tax Credit and use up some of their estate exemption, which they can do pretty easily, they're going to get hammered with gift tax. You can't just hand out money unless it's a 501, unless it's a properly done nonprofit, and you're not. So mom and dad need to get some tax advice and quit being ignorant. They're about to get their butts kicked in an audit really bad because they didn't have to learn what they were doing. So I don't care. Out of a million, if they gave you a 53, they give somebody else 53, they're probably okay. I'd put it on my mortgage. I wouldn't worry about the gift. I just worry about mom and dad getting hammered with gift tax. I'm sorry?
3: They don't have $1 million anymore. They have less than $500,000.
2: You're worried that they're going to come knocking on your door when they blow through all this money, and now they're going to be...
3: No, I don't think they would do that because they would not ask me for that, but I feel, compelled more or less.
0: If your house is paid off because you use this to accelerate the payoff, then when they are in trouble someday, you'll be in a better position to help. I'd put it on the house.

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4: News this hour from Town Hall. I'm Jason Walker. Iran launching missiles at Israel. Tehran says that firing is in response to an earlier attack by the Israelis. Here's Ken Lorman.
5: Israeli officials say the attack is a necessary retaliation against Iranian-backed Hezbollah after terrorists fired into northern Israel earlier in the day. The Jewish state defends its weekend strike on Beirut's southern suburbs, calling it a response to that Hezbollah fire. Lebanese officials say the strike hit a residential building, killing two. Israel maintains it's simply responding to ongoing threats.
4: Ohio Congressman Jim Jordan says sanctuary cities are still a huge problem in America.
6: There are 18 big cities, 11 states, three major counties like Fairfax County and the District of Columbia that are sanctuary jurisdictions. That represents almost a third of the population because they're big populated areas. So you have this situation where politicians tell local law enforcement don't work with federal law enforcement when it comes to enforcing federal law. And in practice, what that means is you'll have an illegal migrant who is here in the country illegally but commits another crime, is being held in a detention center in a jail to get a detainer notice sent from ICE saying, hey, if you're going to let this person out, give us a heads up, we'll come apprehend them. And they say no.
4: Republican lawmaker tells Salem Radio Network what bothers him that criminal illegal aliens are still being released to commit more crimes.
6: I've seen this stamp put on the forms. We're released to the street. They stamp it on the form. They release these guys to the street, and then you got to send ICE agents out with all the harassers out there, and they get spit on, you know, yelled at, all that stuff, talked, everything else. That's the situation, and it's just tough.
4: Chinese humanoid robots making waves with their ability to do a lot of things. As such, Chinese companies now say they're looking ways to, quote, turn a big profit from those robots. More on these stories, townhall.com.
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4: Authorities say a shooting near a busy street festival in Ohio has wounded at least 12 people.
8: Police in Toledo say the shooting took place Saturday near the old West End Festival. The festival is an annual gathering of live music and home tours in a historic district. Deputy Police Chief Joe Hefferman says it appears at least two people fired weapons, and they were, quote, probably shooting at each other, unquote. Deputy Chief Hefferman also says two of the victims are hospitalized in critical condition.
4: That is correspondent Andrew Stewart reporting. Police still searching for the suspects. He could be a controversial figure at times, perhaps polarizing, but colleagues say he was a fighter and a gifted lawmaker. Former Oregon GOP Senator Bob Packwood has died. First elected to the Senate in 1968, he was sometimes considered a maverick. He was 91 years of age. Breaking news and analysis, townhall.com. A federal judge in Washington blocking a plan to loosen rules for fishing red snapper in the Atlantic, halting what was expected to be the longest recreational snapper season in years.
9: The issue pits recreational anglers against commercial fishermen and activists. The dispute highlights tensions over science and the Trump administration's rollback of environmental regulations. Florida Governor Ron DeSantis and others sought to manage the fishery, but NOAA's permits were challenged in court. The ruling has sparked backlash with commercial fishermen worried about their future.
4: That is Ron Taylor reporting. Donald Trump plans to be back at Madison Square Garden in New York Monday night to catch Game 3 of the NBA Finals between the Knicks and San Antonio Spurs. The president was invited to the game by Knicks owner James Dolan. More on these stories, townhall.com.
10: 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Ever noticed sudden changes in someone's online activity? 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

0: Welcome back to the Ramsey Show in the Fairwinds Credit Union Studios. Jade Washall, Ramsey personality, number one bestselling author, is my co-host. Ricky is in Riverside, California. Hi, Ricky. How are you?
1: I'm doing well. Just a little nervous, but happy to be on and talk to you guys.
0: You too. What's up?
1: I have a pretty stressful situation that my wife and I are going through. I've been animating in games, making pretty decent money for the past 4 years. And I've recently lost that job about a month ago. And now just doing the budget over the weekend, it showed that we were short about $3,000 this month, just with the mortgage and all of our bills and just groceries and all that. So I've been trying to figure out what is the best path, and the only thing that I can think of is possibly selling our house. But I've looked at you guys in the past, and I'm not sure if, like, our situation warrants that or if there's anything else that I can do, but just incredibly stressed.
0: That's scary. Yeah. So you were an animator, did you say?
1: Yes. Yeah.
0: And you were making what?
1: 19. I was, on average, it was 120 to 150. Most recently, I was making 130. I just got a job at Home Depot about 6 weeks ago. And, I'm making, 21 an hour, so I think that's like, 40K, so I don't know if I should.
0: Yeah, is your wife working outside the home, sir?
1: Yes, she works for the state of California. She makes about, her take home pay is $4,000. It would be higher, but they automatically deduct her retirement. And
0: what does she do there?
1: She checks the licenses for foster care facilities. So,
0: okay. And why did the animation job go away?
1: It's just been, the industry's been really rough. The one that I just had was just a contract position after a layoff that I had last year. So this was a contract from September to the end of April. And right around the new year, I've been applying, reaching out to old coworkers, anybody that I can, recruiters on LinkedIn, anyone that had any sort of connection. I've had interviews. I had an interview recently at Apple. Just found out I didn't get it yesterday. And interview the other game studios. I get close, and then usually that final interview where I just don't seem to get it. So I haven't been able to line up another animation job.
0: But it sounds like there is jobs out there in this industry. The industry isn't dying. You just hadn't landed after your last contract. You haven't landed the new gig at all.
1: In my opinion, I think it's dying. During the pandemic, it was doing really well because everybody was at home gaming, so gaming studios overhired. Things leveled back out, and games aren't doing nearly as well. So there's
0: is gaming what you were doing before? Else.
1: Yeah, I've been doing game animation.
0: How is AI affecting animation?
1: I think it is starting to affect it to a degree. I think commercials are starting to use AI more, which that takes jobs away from animators. I don't think it's really affected games yet, unless I just don't know. But it's affecting like movies and TV and advertising for sure.
0: Okay. But you're bringing in $3,000 a month, and she's bringing in $4,000, and you're still $3,000 short.
1: Yeah.
0: Well, how much debt do you guys have, not counting your house?
1: Not counting the house, I did the math, it's about $160,000.
0: On what?
1: My student loans were $55,000. My wife's are $20,000. We do have a car for $40,000. And just a couple of, personal loans, one for $17,000, another one for $10,000. we owe $10,000 to the IRS from taxes not getting enough taken out of checks.
0: All right, so the levers to pull are, before I'd sell the house, I'd sell the car, and I'd sell it tomorrow, and get out of a $40,000 car, get into a $5,000 car, and I would let the student loan, put the student loans on hardship deferral temporarily. I'm trying to get cash flow going here. And then you need, but if you're going to pay something, you pay food first, lights and water second, house third, and cars and car gasoline fourth to get to work. So food, shelter, transportation, and utilities before you do anything, before those cards or loans, student loans, or anything else gets paid, okay? But, yeah, I'd get rid of the car immediately. Then I would set a – I'd pick up another second job to go with this one.
2: Yeah, I was going to say
0: – and fill in the blank here because you're not working 40 at Home Depot.
2: And can your wife make a side hustle as well?
1: Maybe my wife, on Monday, I had to kind of work, so they actually converted me to full-time on the spot, which was super nice. So I'm working 40 hours now.
0: That's all, though. You can work another 30.
1: Yeah, I can.
0: Yeah, I'm not, this is not a permanent solution. I'm trying to keep the water in the lake while we get a new position as an animator, okay? Mm-hmm. And then what I would do, let's pretend that you can strain and work 60, 70 hours, and she can work 60, 70 hours. We sell the car. We're on beans and rice and beans. We're having a garage sale. We got so much stuff on Craigslist. The children think they're next. You know, we're really dumping stuff out of here, and we can barely hold on. That's what I want to get to.
1: Right.
0: And I think you can get there.
2: I think you can get there.
0: But that's a temporary thing. And then I would say, if I don't land an animator's job and get my income back up to get us back to where we can breathe again, within X number of months, then we're going to sell the house. And so I'm like 3 months, 4 months.
1: Okay.
0: You can't sustain the thing I'm talking about for 6 years.
2: No, this is a short term.
0: So we're saying, you know, we're going to give this until after Christmas. We're going to give this until Thanksgiving. But, you know, if we're thinking about selling a house, we would want to sell it after the first of the year. So if you could hang on for 6 months doing this, and if you haven't landed the animator job in 6 months, then, yeah, you probably do need to do something different. You need to adjust your career.
1: Okay.
0: The other thing I would advise you, and I am not an AI expert by any stretch of the imagination, although Ramsey is spending a lot of time on it here. The people inside this building are. It is not the answer to everything. It is artificial. It is not real. But it is affecting, disrupting some of these industries. And if I'm in your shoes, I'm going to learn what it's doing to my industry, and I'm going to start learning how to use it instead of it putting me out of business.

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2: My name is Erica. My son, Kason, is a patient at Shriners Children. My oldest called me and said, Kason got burned. I said, how bad is it? He wouldn't answer me. Before we could see Kason, the trauma doctor came in and said, he needs to go to Shriners.
0: To survive a burn injury and to return to life unafraid and full of joy and be who you're supposed to be is what we strive to deliver to our patients. 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
3: I wouldn't do anything else.
2: We're just so thankful that Kason is still here, because things can change in the blink of an eye. 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

0: Sophia is in Maine. Hi, Sophia. How are you?
1: Hi, I'm good. How are you doing?
0: Better than I deserve. What's up?
1: So I'm going into my junior year in college, and I want to study abroad next semester, well, next spring in 2027, but it's a good chunk of money, and so I would probably have to take a loan out for it, so I'm wondering if it's a good idea to do that.
0: Should I take out a loan to go on a European vacation? That's what studying abroad is, Sophia.
1: Yes, I know.
2: How much does it cost to study abroad?
1: So, is it including literally everything, tuition, home and board, and even, like, spending money, they estimated it around $18,000 to $20,000.
2: Okay, $18,000 to $20,000. Do you have any sort of job or any work that you're doing right now?
1: Yeah, I made about, I go to school full time, but I made about $25,000 last year.
2: Okay.
1: I think around that.
2: Are there scholarships for this?
1: Yeah, so all of my scholarships for my home university will transfer, so I'll get about like $8,000 covered.
2: Okay.
1: And then my own personal savings, I don't have to pay until October, and so I'm planning on saving like everything until then, so I think I'll be able to get like a good, probably another $8,000 on that.
0: Okay.
2: So we're getting close.
0: Yeah, we're getting close,
1: yeah.
0: But you are spending every single dime you could scrape up on a European vacation while you're a broke college student.
1: Well, I mean, I mean,
0: this has absolutely no economic or marketplace value, honey. Zero.
1: Yeah.
2: What are you studying?
0: You're not going to come home and go, oh, every employer in Maine is going to line up to hire me because I studied abroad for one semester. Zero chance.
1: Yeah.
0: This is a fun vacation thing to do.
2: How old are you?
1: I'm 19.
0: I don't disagree with it. If your parents are rich, that's fine. But I would not tell a 19-year-old person that I love to spend their very last dime to go on vacation.
2: How are your other semesters being paid for? Obviously, you've got the $8,000 scholarship. How are your other semesters at home being covered?
1: I go to college for free, so I don't have any student loans at all.
2: I will say this, and this is Jade's opinion. I traveled right out of college for work. I was getting paid to travel, so that is a big differentiator. But I think traveling is one of the best things that you can do for yourself. It's a different type of education. I personally think that if you can cash flow this, I wouldn't stop you from doing it. But Dad has told us something else.
0: Jade and I can disagree and both be right.
2: We
0: That's
2: can.
0: Okay.
2: That's okay, yeah.
0: We can disagree and both be right. That's all right.
1: Yeah.
0: I look at education. Here's the problem. Okay? If you qualify this as a vacation,
1: mm-hmm.
0: and you say, I'm going to spend all of my year saving up to go on vacation because I value travel, like Jade is talking about, and you want to do it there, and you put that in that slot, that bucket in your brain, I'll back off a little bit and not yell at Jade, okay?
2: $12,000 for vacation.
0: Yeah.
2: That's what you're saying.
0: A little bit. But the problem I've got is when people call this education.
1: Yeah.
0: Because there's very few things that you study abroad that add value to your resume equivalent to what they cost.
2: What about...
0: Like nothing.
2: Would you factor in school of life, life experience, being able to see cultures outside
0: of
2: the United States?
0: That's a vacation.
2: Yeah, but there's education
0: for
2: that.
0: That's not... You can't call this... And education is for the purpose of furthering your career.
2: That is a type of education.
0: Well, it should be, and especially when we start talking about borrowing on it. We're not going to do that
2: at all.
0: No,
2: certainly, yes, hear me
0: say,
2: no borrowing.
0: If you have to borrow, don't go.
2: Yes.
1: Yeah.
0: Period. We're in agreement on
2: that. Yes, we 100%
0: are. But, you know, I'll just complain, all right? We have plenty of money at the Ramseys.
2: Uh-huh.
0: And Rachel,
2: do you want to study abroad?
0: She decides she's going to study Spanish in Spain. For one semester. She did.
2: Oh, really?
0: Yep, I paid for it.
2: Okay.
0: And we had the money.
2: Are you mad because she doesn't speak Spanish to this day?
0: Zero strain. The girl cannot call the dog in Spanish. I'm just saying.
2: Okay.
0: It's just absolutely loco pedo. She can't even get there. I mean, it's just not a chance. Un loco pedo. It's just no chance she can get there. I speak more Spanish than she does. She went over there and had a great time.
2: She knows how to say
0: classic
2: margarita.
0: Rachel style. Wherever Rachel is, Rachel has a great time, right? But it was absolutely freaking useless.
2: Oh, man, okay.
0: And I look back and I go, I got complete, as the dad, I got scammed.
2: You got swindled. You
0: because
2: did.
0: Because they told me this was education.
2: You got
0: and what
2: swindled.
0: It was a Spanish party in Barcelona.
2: Okay, understood.
0: So
2: I'm
0: bitter.
2: You're bitter.
0: I'm bitter.
2: You're
0: that's
2: bamboozled.
0: The problem.
2: You're
0: the
2: bitter.
0: You walked into bitterness. That's the problem. Now, all kidding aside, don't call it education because it really isn't. I mean,
2: it's
0: even
2: an
0: if you're
2: experience.
0: Studying,
2: it's
0: if you're
2: going
0: to go to London and study banking, that's okay. It does not add enough feathers in your cap for your future job to justify the expense.
2: No.
0: The ROI is not there.
2: It's an experience.
0: It's a vacation. It's an experience. I'll tell you, there might be one exception.
2: What's that?
0: Art.
2: Oh, okay.
0: If you were going to study, if you're studying fine art, and you were going to spend time with
2: yeah.
0: the great masters in Italy.
2: Yeah, okay.
0: That might actually add value to your resume enough to help you with some of the big houses in New
2: okay,
0: York.
2: Okay, so Sophia, go to a couple of museums.
0: Because you've actually stood in front of
2: yes.
0: a Michelangelo. I mean, you stood in, you haven't just studied it in a book.
2: Yeah.
0: You know, or on a slideshow. Mm-hmm. So that might, you know, if you can spend time in Venice and see the light differences
2: yeah.
0: that are real, and I'm not an artist, but they're real, then that might, there's something nuanced like that, you might get your money back. But most of this stuff is just bullcrap.
2: I would say there's likely not a career ROI, but you can expand
0: your life.
2: Your knowledge yeah. of different cultures.
0: I mean, there's
2: and
0: some versions
2: societies.
0: Of going and getting a degree that are that, but we've now told people that, you know, you can spend $200,000 having this degree that is well-rounded, and you're a barista. And you're not well-rounded. You're the best-rounded barista I know.
2: Correct.
0: You're most insightful on several subjects. No, thank you. That's not a way to build a child's life. It's not a way to coach a 19-year-old. Because this is how we end up with a student loan crisis. And Sophia called about a student loan.
2: Yeah, the fact that you were going to take a loan for this was bananas. I will say that.
0: Yeah. It's a fun discussion.
2: It is a fun discussion. Hey, I learned
0: and
2: something
0: Rachel,
2: new.
0: Rachel, go on vacation. You get thrown on the bus, kiddo. I'm just saying. Just feel the bus tracks. Blah, blah.
2: Man. Well, you're talking to somebody who's been to 92 countries. So I love travel.
0: Me too.
2: I love, now, like I said, the difference, I got paid to travel. I got paid to go to all these places. That's very different.
0: Well, you're working cruise ships.
2: Yeah. What do you want? Yeah.
0: I mean, that's a completely different thing than my college is taking me.
2: That's right.
0: And
2: that's
0: I am
2: right.
0: going to study. Yeah.
2: Yeah. That's,
0: yeah.
2: It's just an experience. It's a trip. It's a fun thing that you
0: it's
2: could
0: a
2: do.
0: It's a party.
2: Yeah.
0: Yeah. It's beer pong overseas.
2: Oh, boy. I can say this. I never played one game of beer pong my entire college.
0: You didn't. Well,
2: I
0: it was not.
2: Did.
0: They didn't invent it when I was there. I would have been champion.
2: You would have been the champion? Yeah. Oh, boy. Bourbon pong.
0: That's why we. Yeah, oh, there we go. There we go. A whole new game. Oh. Guys, you have to be careful with education. It is an irony in America that we're stupid about education. Let that settle in.

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1: Okay, today's question comes from Shelby in New Jersey. 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I paid off and closed my credit card. 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Together we earn over $175,000 a year. Our only debt is $25,000 on a car loan. We have the cash today to pay it off. But my husband will not agree to pay it off any faster than just the monthly payment we pay of $400 per month. I want to be debt-free, but I want us to agree to commit to this way of managing money. How can I best go about this? So it sounds like your husband is living, he doesn't want to leave his comfort zone, right? Him closing up his credit card, that's uncomfortable for him because he likes it to fall back on just in case. And also, yeah, paying off the car early, paying more than just the minimum payment, that sounds like it's setting him outside of his comfort zone. If I do these things, I'm going to have to change something about my life. I'm going to have to pull back on something. And it sounds like he's not interested in that. And you're right, that is a problem. The best thing that you can do about this is to share a deeper reason why. Not just for the moment, and not just so we can be debt-free. Those, just so that we can be debt-free feels great, but there's a deeper why behind that. And I would challenge you to put words to what that is, what it means for your family tree, what it means for your marriage, what it means for your personal peace. And that is what I would share with him first and foremost before we even start talking about the numbers. And then I would challenge him to share what his vision is for the family and what his whys are. That way all the cards are laid out on the table and you can actually have a conversation about the vision for your family. And then now we can start plugging in. How do we get there together?
0: Yeah, you're exactly right. If we pan back and we say, is our goal to keep a car payment the rest of our lives?
1: Sure hope not.
0: Well, if you do that, then let's go on Ramsey Solutions and pull up the calculator.
1: Yeah.
0: And put in $400 a month.
1: Ooh,
0: from age 35 to age 65,
1: yeah,
0: in a decent growth stock mutual fund. That's going to be several million dollars.
1: Oh, yeah, it is.
0: Hope you like the car.
1: Terrible. Yeah.
0: It's a $3.2 million car. I hope you like it. And, yeah, so the only way that anything he is saying makes sense is in the next 30 days. In the next 30 months or 30 years, it does not make sense.
1: Yeah.
0: It'll come out.
1: $1.2 million.
0: Yeah.
1: Unbelievable.
0: Yeah. So, which makes the I want to keep a $400 car payment statement asinine. That's like saying, I want to be middle class instead of be a millionaire. On purpose. Because I really like car payments. Well, what a dumb butt thing to say.
1: Yeah.
0: I mean, seriously. That's just dumb. So, you know, but you got to pan back and make sure that he grasps that.
1: Yeah.
0: Instead of going, well, I think I'll just pay it out slowly. Well, what are the implications of that? $1.2 million. Hello. So that's just dumb. And so you pan back and you start going, look, the people that build wealth and the kind of life that I envision us living don't have car payments. The people that I envision us living like don't have credit cards. They are living on debit cards, and they pay cash for things. They don't have any debt, and they use what used to be all those debt payments to build wealth with. If you live like no one else, and later you can get out of debt, build wealth, and live like no one else. But I want us to go somewhere with this, not always keep a car payment. You're always going to have a car payment.
1: Well, that's
0: might as well have a good car.
1: But that's what you're saying is so important, which is why you have to go beneath the numbers, because when you're married, most people do some version of what they saw growing up or what they see the people around them doing. So if he grew up from a family where they had car payments the entire time and it seemed like everything was okay,
0: well,
1: then in
0: look
1: his
0: at
1: mind
0: how the family turned out.
1: Right.
0: broke and living on social insecurity, working at McDonald's or a Walmart greeter at 74.
1: But if he hasn't seen that fallout yet, because he will, but if he hasn't seen that yet and so far everything seems okay, in his mind, what's the big deal? And then if you came from a family where we paid cash for things and we paid things off and you understood the implications of debt, those are two different backgrounds working together, and that's the emotional side of money that you do have to have conversations about. You have to understand where the other person is coming from in order to then shift the conversation in the way that it needs to go.
0: But there's no long-term scenario that his idea works in.
1: No.
0: Zero. Zero. The only idea, the only thing scenario he works in is in the immediate, in the next 90 days. It feels good to not have to have $25,000 in the bank and not have $25,000 in car debt. But there's no, you know, no 10-year period of time that you look at that and go, oh, that was really smart. It just does not occur.
1: Yeah.
0: So when you pan back and you extend vision to this, you said vision earlier, and you add vision to the discussion, you say, I want to talk about how where this takes us, not what we're doing this month. But where does this philosophy take us? Into the land of broke. That's where it takes me. And I want to go to the land of millions. That's a different land. There are more flowers there. Hello. Caesar is in Denver. Hey, Caesar, what's up?
2: Hey, Ramsey, how are you guys?
0: Better than we deserve. How can we help?
2: Hey, so I'm 21, and I have a pretty good paying job, but I feel like I've hit my pay ceiling
0: at 21?
2: At my age and my...
0: You already maxed
2: in my
0: out.
2: Industry.
1: In your industry, or just at this
0: your
1: job?
0: What is your industry that you maxed out at 21?
2: Diesel mechanic.
0: What are you making?
2: I'm making $42 an hour.
0: You ain't maxed out. The diesel mechanic's making $120 out there, bro.
2: Working for

0: within like.
1: You're doing great for 21 years old. $42 is no slouch, but you're not. You know, you can make six figures in your world. Now you might have to be running a mobile truck. You might have to be out there on the road a little bit. You might have to. You might have to go get some certifications on some engines that you don't know yet. I don't know what you're working on, but what the guys making 120 are working on. But I was just talking to Mike about this the other day, and he was saying that this is one of the, and there's a shortage in your world too, by the way. There's not enough guys and gals that know how to do it.
2: Just a quick search tells me the highest paid diesel mechanics often work in specialized fleet maintenance, field service roles, overtime, power generation. But if you do those things, you can make upwards of 120 plus.
1: Yeah, and that was Google in 30 seconds.
2: Yeah.
1: Right, or ChatGPT or whatever you did.
2: And I just,
1: that was not like a detailed piece of research you just did. But that confirmed what Mike was talking about. So, yeah, you might be maxed out. So what I would tell you to do is move in one of those other more specialized situations, power plant situations, something like that. Get your income up. Get some more experience. And then talk about opening up your own thing somehow and running your own thing. People that own their own businesses generally, if they do a good job running the business, make more than the people that work for them.
2: Yes, yep.
1: Doing the diesel mechanics.
2: Absolutely.
1: So there you go.

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2: weather. Monday brings a 90% chance of showers and thunderstorms with a high near 82. Up to 1 inch of rain is possible. Showers continue into the night with a low around 69. Tuesday offers a chance of showers and thunderstorms with a high near 88. Currently 78 degrees in Effingham.
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4: 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Hi, Susan. How are you?
5: I'm good. How are you?
4: Better than I deserve. What's up?
5: Yeah, so my question is about how to handle conversations about differing financial values with family members.
4: Like who?
5: Like close family members.
6: Mom and dad?
5: Siblings.
6: Siblings. Tell us the situation that's where something's coming up and you feel like you need to have a discussion.
5: Yeah, so it's kind of come up a couple different times. So previously it's been about, like, vacation budgets, and we kind of set our budget, and you can tell that it's maybe a little lower. Recently it was about a last-minute travel plan situation, and they didn't feel like they could commit to a date. And I made the mistake of saying, like, well, we can't afford to do, like, a last-minute plane ticket because those can be obviously more expensive. And their response was, oh, well, we talked about it, and we'll just pay the extra.
6: For us, yes, for me.
5: And it was, it's not, I spoke wrong. It was not that we couldn't afford to. It's that we choose not to, like,
6: you don't want to
4: just turn around and say that. You know, the difference is, listen, I got to tell you, Dave and Sharon love traveling. We do not get joy out of traveling without a plan.
6: Or overpaying when you don't have to.
4: And so everything is planned out to the nth degree, even our impulses are planned. And so that's what we get joy from. Other people get joy about just landing somewhere, getting a rental car, and figuring it out. And that is fun for them. I don't travel with those people.
6: Bingo.
4: They would drive me bonkers. And there are some of those people I love dearly, but we don't travel alike. And I'm not staying in that place. I'm not sleeping in the back seat because you couldn't get a reservation. I'm not standing outside in the sun for an hour and a half because you can't get the freaking restaurant. I've had the reservation for 4 months before I got there. And so that's the difference. And it's okay. If you want to live free and all that, then do it, you know? But Dave has a plan.
6: You're not wrong.
4: And so it's either one's okay, and I just tell people that. So, and we have relatives and friends that are in both camps. That are everything's planned out to the nth degree.
6: Are they usually like that? Have you found in the past that, hey, we just are yin and yang when it comes to the way we travel?
5: Yeah. I mean, they're definitely more last minute. They're also just willing to, like, oh, it's not a big deal financially.
6: Yeah, I think Dave's right. These are not your travel companions. I think it's as simple as that. And it's no shade.
4: Yeah,
6: I'm going with you.
4: If it's a family thing, the way we're going to go is if you plan it. Otherwise, the family ain't going to be there.
6: Yeah. I think that's fair. I think that's totally fair because one of the ways costs us more money, and we don't want to pay more money.
4: The way we function. So you don't have to convert them to your way of thinking, nor do you have to defend your way of thinking. All you have to do is just say, no, we don't go that way. If we would love to do stuff with you, but here's the terms. We plan it out, and we stay within our budget. That way, it's fun for us. It's not fun for us otherwise. And this is your sibling or his?
5: It's mine.
4: Okay, well, just look at your sister or brother and tell them that. No.
5: Yeah.
4: And
5: yeah.
4: No, you can't pay for it and make it all better because it's still not fun.
6: Yeah, and I don't like the way that feels either.
4: No, I don't want that ick on me. So
5: well,
4: thank you.
5: Well, that's kind of how it felt is like we're doing well, yeah. And it feels like we're now the poor family relation because we're not willing to throw.
4: Yeah, well, that,
6: you don't care what they think, do you?
4: That feeling is on you. Yeah. That's not on them. You got to just decide that I'm not the poor family relation. I'm the family relation that plans.
6: And they can think whatever they want.
4: Because yeah, I know I'm not the poor family relation for sure, and I'm the one that plans. I mean, it's not. I just can't stand it. It drives me nuts. So it's okay. If y'all don't want to go, it's okay, but this is how we go. If you're going to roll with this, how we roll. So, and we roll with the budget. We stick to our budget. That's yeah. fun for us. We stick to our plan. That's fun for us. And, you know, if we want to do something a little different, we'll decide on the fly, but 99% of our stuff is detailed freaking out.
6: Yeah.
4: And it's not okay if the details don't execute either, by the way.
6: Yeah, and if you here's the thing. If you truly like them enough to travel with them, then you should be able to have this conversation and it be all good when it's all said and done.
4: Yeah. Yeah. So, here's another plan, okay? Like, there's a different kind of situation than yours, but we take our kids and grandkids all for a week after Christmas somewhere warm, and Sharon and I pay for everything, and we have since they got married. That's our gift to them, and that is planned out way in advance.
6: Mm-hmm.
4: They can speak into it a little,
6: but it's your plan.
4: Generally speaking, we're going to our place, you know, mm-hmm. and this is what we're doing, and I don't mind hearing from Rachel what she thinks she wants to do, but that's cool, you know, but we're paying for it, and there's no shade on that. That's our gift, but those are the terms.
6: There's a plan.
4: And, you know, we all agreed we're going, too, by the way.
6: Yeah.
4: You don't come up and go, you know, I don't think I'm going to go this year. No, you already told me you're going, and it's already booked.
6: Yeah. It's paid.
4: So, yeah, you're going. And that's, I mean, we don't tell people what to do. We just tell them what to do, you know. But, I mean, I think what's happening here is there's more than a travel or budget discussion. It's the shade that's being thrown.
6: Yeah, and it's making her feel a type of, it's making her feel like she has to defend herself. And
4: mm-hmm. Yeah. Yeah. I just take all that off the table and go, this is who we is. Do you want to play with us? This is how this, the rules of our sandbox.
6: I like your usage of shade, Dave. That's doing good.
4: I'm picking that up from you.
6: You're doing
4: I got
6: good.
4: The cool kids around me, and the cool kids are teaching me these things. I heard you use it earlier, and I thought I'd just bring it back
6: yeah,
4: up. Act like I knew what it meant.
6: You did good. That's context good. Was correct.
4: Boomer usage. There we go.
6: Good job.
4: Oh, man. Ivalu is in Michigan, and I pray God I got that right. Ivalu, am I close even?
7: You're close.
4: Okay, how's it pronounced?
7: Ivalu.
4: Oh, it is
6: okay,
4: Ivalu.
6: Yeah.
4: Not a close. I got it. I nailed it. All right, Ivalu, what's up?
7: I want to know if service contracts for car repair through my dealership is a good or bad investment for my car.
4: Really bad. Horrible.
7: So I should just plan on spending the money for the repairs for
4: yep.
7: the next few years?
4: Yep. You want to hear the numbers?
7: Sure.
4: 12% of what you pay covers the repairs. 50% covers the marketing and the commissions paid to the salesman that sold it to you. And the rest is profit. 12%. So if you pay $10,000, $1,200 worth of repairs is what it covers on average. These things are unbelievably profitable, and the guys love to sell them because they make almost as much selling that stupid extended warranty as they do the entire car.
7: Okay, they're telling me a 7-year bumper to bumper will cost me $2,759.
4: Yeah, well, there's already a warranty on there that's bumper to bumper. They're extending it to 7.
7: No, the warranty is expired.
4: Okay. And how expensive a car is this?
7: I purchased it in March of 2025,
4: mm-hmm.
7: It's a 2023 Buick Encore.
8: Yeah.
7: And I paid $22,000 cash for it.
4: Okay. The vast amount of that $2,000 is not going to come out in repairs on average. So if you're going to start an extended warranty company, you would figure out the probability of the car breaking, and you would set aside that amount of money on out of 1,000 Buick Enclaves. 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
9: News this hour from Town Hall. I'm Jason Blacker. More bloodshed in the Middle East. Here's correspondent Donna Warder.
10: Israeli police say a Palestinian man with Israeli citizenship went on a shooting rampage in central Israel Sunday, killing one person and wounding five others. The attacker was killed by police. Police say the attacker stayed in his vehicle while firing, allowing him to travel to several towns. The first shooting was reported from a gas station. Israeli Prime Minister Benjamin Netanyahu said Israel is fighting terrorism on all fronts, that police thwart hundreds of attacks a year, but unfortunately not all of them. Police say they've arrested a second person involved in the attack. I'm Donna Warder.
9: European leaders holding high-level weekend talks in London. They discussed the urgent need to increase production of weapons to counter Moscow's hypersonic Rishnik ballistic missiles. British Prime Minister Keir Starmer says Ukraine, France, and Germany all condemned Russia's large-scale missile and drone attacks on many civilians. Critics are reacting to an idea floated by Senator Bernie Sanders. Correspondent Ken Lorman reports the plan calls for sweeping government ownership in artificial intelligence companies.
11: Senator Sanders is proposing the federal government take up to 50% ownership stakes in major AI firms like OpenAI and Anthropic, and eventually companies like NVIDIA, Microsoft, and Google. Conservatives are blasting the idea, arguing government already takes a sizable share through corporate and investment taxes, approaching half of the company earnings. They warn an added ownership grab could rattle markets, drive investors away, and risk handing the global tech edge to competitors like China.
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9: A number of high-profile guests likely to be in New York City Monday night for Game 3 of the NBA Finals.
8: President Trump will be at his golf club, Trump National, in Bedminster, New Jersey this weekend. On Monday, he's scheduled to head into New York City to Madison Square Garden to catch the NBA Finals.
13: I think the Knicks have an amazing team, the way they played. Started off slow, and it just got stronger and stronger.
8: The Knicks will host the San Antonio Spurs in Game 3. Also scheduled to attend, New York City Mayor Democrat Socialist Zoran Mamdani.
9: That is correspondent Laura Winters reporting. Health workers in the epicenter of Congo's Ebola outbreak say the situation getting worse. One problem, a mining town that attracts a large number of workers who live in very crowded and filthy conditions. And that makes the transmission of the disease much easier. Breaking news and analysis, townhall.com. Hollywood actress drawing some attention for a stance on violence in film.
14: Actress Julianne Moore says she is stepping away from films featuring violence, firearms, and explosions. Despite building much of her career in movies centered around those themes, Moore, a longtime gun control advocate, made the announcement during the Cannes Film Festival. Critics argue the movement comes after decades of profiting from violent films, raising new questions about Hollywood's tendency to condemn the very content that helped create its biggest stars. Willie Nelson, Los Angeles.
9: In the meantime, bloodshed across America. Police in Toledo, Ohio, searching for suspects who opened fire near a busy street festival over the weekend. 12 people have been wounded. They're mainly in stable condition. No arrests have been made. And in New York City, 5 people have been stabbed at Penn Station. More on these stories, townhall.com.
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0: Brave the narrative, get the real story with no filters and no apologies. 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
1: The Alex Marlow Show. Glad you're here. We got lots to do today. We can start with some jobs news. I'm going to give you some updates on the California elections that are taking place. Plus, a lot of audio of Democrats squirming around trying to figure out what to do about Graham Platner, and it is a blast. You'll enjoy that very much. Plus more variety for you. We'll start with a blowout jobs report, the third straight blowout report. People have tried to act as though the economy is in bad shape. Consumer sentiment is very bad, but a lot of this we're learning is fake news. Recall that given the current state of the economy, after the crackdown on illegal immigration and the advent of DOGE, where we're trying to cut, not add, federal government jobs, really even a neutral jobs number, literally zero new jobs created, would be okay. We're in that type of environment. We're trying to get people not necessarily to get new jobs. We're trying to get them just to get raises. We're in the raise getting business now in this country, and the Trump administration is in the lead on this. But we got 172,000 jobs, 172,000, with prior months actually getting revised upwards. Public sector grew, but only at state government level, not at the federal government level. Durable goods, leisure and hospitality, it's amazing stuff. Let me give you some of the breakdown. The forecast was 85,000 new jobs, so this is twice as much what economists predicted, and with the forecast topping out at 110,000. So people whose professional job is to figure out how much hiring is going on thought the most we could have seen is 110,000. We get 172,000. Huge upward revisions make this number even better than it sounds on paper. April revised up by 64,000 to 179,000, and March by 29,000 to 214,000. So we're seeing combined 93,000 jobs added to the historical record that weren't there before, and this administration, the country, no one got credit for it in real time. And I always note this, that the revisions always seem to go in a direction that helps the parties out of power, the Democrats, and it always hurts President Trump, who's trying to paint a picture that we have an accelerating economy that's not fading, that's accelerating. And there really is what the numbers suggest. I know gas prices are up. I got to admit, I don't want to be insensitive, and especially insensitive to myself because I have giant cars and I live in the state with the highest gas prices. But it's what it was under Biden. It's not higher. It's exactly the same. And I do think Trump won partially to lower gas prices. That's fact. Aware of this matters. But it does feel, I feel strained about it. I think about, I got one small car, and I think about driving that car when I drive into work. It's a long drive into work. I admit it. It's a factor. But are we overblowing it when we're looking at numbers like this? Are we overblowing some of the things when you're seeing actually a lot of spending going on? Manufacturing is genuinely booming right now. Manufacturing payrolls jumped 7,000, beat every single economist estimate. Durable goods employment expanded 17,000. Prior month reported loss of 2,000 was revised away. So we had lost manufacturing jobs in, I guess this is the April data. Now that is back to neutral. Other stuff that's in this. The trend that we're accelerating, economists have underestimated job growth now. Three straight months, as noted, 3 months average, widely considered a more reliable gauge, moved up to over 188,000 jobs, when really, again, zero jobs could conceivably be okay in this current economy. And the last note on this, workers are winning on wages, according to John Carney of Breitbart News, our economic and finance editor. Average hourly earnings rose 0.3% in May. They're up 3.4% over the past year, while the number of people reporting themselves as employed grew by 149,000, the number of unemployed shrank by 66,000. Again, versus zero is probably a quality number. So the biggest wage boom came in factory workers, and it's the biggest factory wage boom we've seen in half a century. This adds up. Trump is prioritizing factory work. Trump is prioritizing bringing back American manufacturing, as is Secretary Bessent. Weekly real wages for durable goods workers are up 3.5%. So we've never seen a pace like this. It's a month-to-month increase of 3.5%. This is the post-World War II boom. is the last time we saw numbers like this. Real weekly gains averaged 0.2% annually for decades, including the prior decade before the pandemic. So Trump is really resetting the global economy. Workers are taking home more money than the headlines show. Weekly paychecks are up 7.4% year over year. Hourly pay is up 5.3%. Overtime work has jumped from 3.7 to 4 hours a week. Why is that? No tax on overtime. On top of that, the BBB's overtime tax cuts mean that people are taking home more money of the overtime that they're taking. So they're doing more overtime, and they're getting paid more on the overtime that they're doing. It's just great. It's fantastic. I love to bring the positive stuff on the show because we are so often talking about negative things. But factories are producing more with every hour worked. Real durable goods output grew 5.8% in Q1. Productivity up 5.5% annually. Just one good piece of data. Again, that's another gauge that could go down. We could have less productivity, but we're seeing more. American manufacturing, our factory workers are generating not just more value per hour. This is dramatically more value per hour that they're working. So it's not just about, this is what I talked about on the show, it's what I talked about with Secretary Bessent when I spent time with him a week ago today. We are resetting the expectation that this economy is not just about consuming cheap goods made in China. We are going to judge this economy based off of what we're producing. And we are producing way more, and people are getting paid way more to produce it. So this is a real sign of strength. Pay is outrunning price growth, so inflation is high relative to Trump's first term, low relative to Biden's term, but it is not at the level of job growth. So we're seeing higher pay relative to inflation. So this is just good stuff. It's high quality. It's great to see all this happening in our country, and I just hope that we can spend a little bit of time celebrating this. And that's why when you see guys like Scott Bessent, when he's out there, he always looks confident. He never looks, even if there's some negative information, he always looks like he's having a great time, enjoying himself, and believes in what he's doing. And part of this is because he knows this stuff is happening, and it's just a matter before people catch on. So is the president, is his team doing a fantastic job selling this stuff? I don't know if they are. And I know they can sell it better. But these are fantastic numbers, and they keep getting revised even better. I just recorded right before the show a podcast with Emma Jo Morris that I will recommend to you. We'll put that out probably tomorrow or Sunday. And one of the things we do is we celebrate Pride Month on it. And our celebration of Pride Month is to elevate our favorite gay, which is Scott Bessent. And I want to share this clip. This is him going after Senator Ron Wyden's son. Play cut 20, please.
2: Mendaciously slandered the Treasury building in an attempt to cover up his son having an investment meeting with Jeffrey Epstein to ask for funding. Thank you.
3: Mr. Chairman?
4: Yes.
3: Let's be clear here. Nobody is interested in the ramblings of a capo in the most corrupt regime in American history. We want to get some facts about this deal. That's what we're here for. Thank you.
4: Thank you, and I will ask my questions first today.
2: And we would like to hear what Adam Wyden and Jeffrey Epstein talked about. Your son's largest investment position was Rick's Cabaret. So did your son and Jeffrey Epstein talk about pole dancing as he begged him for money using your limited credibility?
1: Happy Pride from Scott Bessent. Just amazing stuff. That's how we celebrate the Marlowe Show. We play our most based gays, playing clips of that. That's how we celebrate. What a takedown. Adam Wyden is Ron Wyden's son and seems like a total dirtbag. I'm committed to, I'll do a deep dive on him. But just, it's so trite, calling him a capo. It's one of the smartest guys around, period. And he just makes complete fools out of everyone in the Senate. And I'm sure he did the same thing to all the students at Yale. Great stuff from Bessent. Great stuff from the Trump economy. But they are trying to steal the elections in California. I will report on that when we come back on the Alex Marlowe Show.
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0: don't know if we knew would be quite this brazen. Recall, the Democrats designed a system where you count votes for up to 30 days. It usually takes about a couple of weeks to get through all of it. It usually takes the full 30, but we're accustomed in California to having it be 2 or 3 weeks. I have a podcast up with Senator Tuberville, where I ask him why they designed the system this way, and his understanding is so that they can get the votes they need in order to rig elections. And he's not alone in that thinking. That's my thinking. So we added about 5% of the vote count in the L.A. mayoral race yesterday. And remember how I reported on Wednesday that Spencer Pratt was up by 8 points over Nichiraman? 5% more are in, and that lead has shrunk to 6%. So somehow, of all the mail-in votes that came in the last 2 days, which makes up 5% of the total, Spencer Pratt barely got a single vote, it appears, because Nichiraman caught up 2% and is now within 6 points. I had circled that 8 points was 7 points. I had figured they could cheat up to 7 points. He was 8 points ahead of Raman, so I figured maybe perhaps he'd get away with it. But that gap is already closed with 35% not counted yet. It's just striking stuff. It just shows you how brazen the Democrats are, how really they're going to rig it right in our faces. We're all watching them. We all know they're going to do it. And somehow they're going to just keep counting mail-in votes. And then they're going to certify perhaps a fraudulent runoff. So it's imperative that we investigate. We figure out if this is legal cheating or illegal cheating. It's certainly one or the other. Legal cheating would mean that you get people who would otherwise not turn in votes, and then you get them to fill out a ballot, and then you get it in a mailbox. Or is it legal cheating where they're literally just making up fake people to vote? Well, we got to figure out what it is. But we do know that as of now, it's very hard to bet on Pratt actually making the LA mayoral race, even though he's up 6 points with 35% left to count. So it's that level. It's that brazen. Steve Hilton dropped down 0.4% in the latest crop of ballots in the governor's race. Tom Steyer moved up 0.4%. So he's still up 7% over third place Steyer. He's up 1% over Xavier Baccaria, as Joe Biden calls him. But it's really happening, guys. They're trying to steal it. I named the show yesterday. Yesterday's show, they're trying to steal the election in California. And then last night, we see it flat out. It's not flat out. But they're all of a sudden, Nichiraman catches up 2% over a 5% vote count. Doesn't make any sense. Aside from it, actually makes perfect sense. This is what they do. They don't have any values left. They don't have any charismatic people. All they stand for is that Donald Trump is a bad guy, you're all racist and fascist, and that they can win. They consider winning its own value. They figure out ways to win regardless of whether or not it's ethical, because they think that allowing Donald Trump to be president, allowing for Spencer Pratt to be mayor, allowing for Steve Hilton to be governor, is the definition of evil. It's the definition of bad. In the meantime, they're willing to overlook Nazis, which is just a major thing that they're doing this. And on the other side of the break, I'll play cuts of the Democrats struggling with this concept. They are nominating a guy who's not only has a Nazi tattoo, but praised Nazis. There's a bunch of other baggage as well. But this is very curious, and I teased that I would play this on the show today. Rahm Emanuel, who's one of a close confidant of Barack Obama and is a Democrat establishmentarian, if there ever was one, he completely is nuking the party now in anticipation of no doubt he's going to run for president in sort of a lane of Democrats have gone too far. Let's play cut eight, guys.
1: Why do you think people feel so negatively about the Democratic Party?
2: Because we earned their disrespect the hard way. Look, when your back's against the wall, you can't make a mortgage payment. You can't go to the doctor's visit because you can't afford it. Or you're stealing money out of your 401k that you know is for your retirement, but you're doing it to pay your bills today. You expect the Democratic Party to show up. We did things that were really ridiculous. We let a border get out of control. When it came to public safety, we talked about defunding the police. When it came to an ethnic group, we called them Latinx, and nobody else in that group ever identified themselves that way. And then rather than worry about classroom excellence, we were worried about bathroom and locker room access.
0: It's just amazing. It's a great cut. He's exactly right about this. But will this actually catch on with Democrats? I don't think it is. I don't think it will. But it's just it's noteworthy that I don't think that woke has died. And you still see this over and over again, where examples of woke coming back in a major way, if it ever left. But we're going to get one guy, at least, who's going to run for president, who's going to act like Democrats have gone too far woke. It's going to be entertaining. We'll be back with those platter clips.
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0: I've told you guys woke is not dead, right? I told you maybe it didn't even go away. Check out what they just did in New York, erasing mother and father from official documents. They cut 16, guys.
1: New York Democrats argue the words mother and father are outdated and need to be replaced with more inclusive terms under state law. All that's needed now is Governor Kathy Hochul's signature. So if Hochul approves, in New York's family court and in domestic and education law, a mother would be labeled as a gestating parent, a father as a non-gestating parent, and paternity proceedings to determine the child's father would be called parentage proceedings. The bill passed the state Senate this week and the state Assembly back in March. Governor Hochul proudly calls herself New York's first mom governor. It's unclear if she'll support this change, though.
2: I'm not familiar with what was introduced late last night, so I'll take a look at it. I have until the end of the year to review them and make a decision, so I won't be commenting on pending legislation.
0: We have serious problems in this country, and this is what the left is focused on, is anti-science. You can't say mother and father. I just saw a story about how Gen Z is going to have the least marriage and the fewest children, maybe in history, certainly in modern history. And, you know, we're going to have to go back centuries, maybe millennia, to see people who are coupling off and procreating less than Gen Z is going to. And this is the message that's being sent. There's nothing special about being a mother. There's nothing special about being a father. Anyone will tell you who has children, it probably is your number one identifying factor. It's like, I just get to do so many cool stuff in my life. But the thing that preoccupies my time is being a father, also a husband as well. But my identity is so tied to being a father, not as a non-gestating parent. There's a romanticism to it that is essential if we want the species to continue. But the Democrats are a culture of death. The left is a culture of death. They don't love life. And that's where all this comes from. It's anti-science. It's anti-life. It is just so lame, too. It's just like, how could they spend time on this? So it's pretty scary stuff. This is where their priorities are. And I think that it is I think it's noteworthy that this is what their focus is on. There's so many things threatening us around the world, in this country, that they're thinking, what do we need to do today? Oh, I know. Let's erase mother and father from official documents. Also, what's the objection to the words mother and father? I understand trying to make things more inclusive to trans or to gays. They've been doing that forever. But why is it bad to call someone who is – I guess because it's the trans stuff. It's fathers can be mothers now. So it's that men can have babies because you can have a man with a uterus. And you can have a female penis. I'm figuring this out in real time, guys. This is a celebration of the female penis today. That's how we're celebrating Pride, the Marlo Show. Oh, my goodness. All right. I promised you I would play Democrats squirming about the Graham Platter nomination, which continues to move ahead, even though the New York Times published a story with a bunch of accusations of former girlfriends and stuff. He was rough with them and stories of him grabbing people. May or may not have locked someone in a room. We didn't get the R word, so no rape accusations, no violent sexual assault accusations. So again, I keep making this point. I made this point when I was hosting the Hewitt Show, and I shared it on the podcast. It'd be an October surprise, but who cares? Because he's got a Nazi tattoo. And not just any Nazi tattoo, a Nazi tattoo worn by SS guards who were professional slaughterers of the Jews. So that's what he represents on his chest. And he was on Chris Hayes' show. Chris Hayes is an MS Now person. I got some cuts of that, and then I'll play some Democrats trying to explain them away. Play 14, please.
3: You referred to the tattoo as my Totenkampf, which is the German word for this particular Nazi symbol. There's other reporting in Jewish Insider in October in which an anonymous acquaintance says you used that same phrase. Did you know what this tattoo was about before last October when you said you first became aware of it?
4: No, I did not. And I also think it's important to note that it's very likely, I think, that she is that same source. She's the person who's been telling people this from the beginning. And it's a – so I feel like, you know, we're kind of rehashing the thing we've been through.
0: So now he doesn't know it's a Nazi tattoo, even though he has deleted posts that are very much understanding that he knew exactly what this was. And now he's just going to try to lie to people. He feels like that's the path. Obviously, this guy is totally dishonest. Remember, his one client as an oyster farmer is his own mother. He's playing a populist, even though he is a trust fund kid, or I don't know if he's a trust fund, but he's a he went to one of the most expensive private schools in the country. This is a guy who is impersonating a super masculine guy because Democrat consultants thought this is how to package our message that way. You find a guy who acts like a super masculine and we'll run all our woke messaging through that.

0: was saying the media was taking stuff out of context. But look at all the context. The context is the guy that's got the Nazi tattoo, and he's been lying about everything else in his past. And what are his accomplishments? This guy's running for the Senate. The Senate. This isn't dog catcher. This isn't PTA. Of course, he shouldn't be on a PTA, by the way. All right, I got one more clip from the Hayes interview, 15.
1: The Times basically reported that they saw texts of hers, including a text in August, I believe August 3rd of last year. This would be before October of last year, in which she basically said that you had a, quote, Nazi tattoo, and she joked about how she's going to go volunteer for Collins. Now, again, this is a text that got sent, so, like, we can place the time, right? This is in August. How does she know it's a Nazi tattoo in August of last year, and you don't know it's a Nazi tattoo in August of last year?
2: Well, she certainly didn't send that text to me. So whoever she sent it to and was talking to, that's, I can't say why, but I will say that I certainly didn't know. And the text messages she's sending to friends who may have recognized it, that's, they didn't tell me that.
0: One of my favorite points about the Nazi tattoo is that they're deleted posts of him saying that he was aware that the symbol, the Totenkopf, connected to the Nazis, but then he also has said that he does not endorse white supremacy and he didn't see the connection to white supremacy in the Nazi tattoo. He will say anything to you. We should not take anything he says seriously. So, even though girlfriend said that he knew it was a Nazi tattoo. All right, so let's see how the Democrats do with this. First of all, let's do Chris Coons, cut 17.
3: Frankly, Mr. Platner is a four-tour combat veteran and someone whose conduct as he came home from war, many have questioned. I don't know him and don't know him at all well, but I'm going to give him a measure of grace and wait until I get a chance to hear more about the details of all these different allegations. In my view, the folks who we have here in the Senate and who we might have here in the Senate, we should hold a high standards.
0: All right, he's going to give him grace. Going to give the guy with the Nazi tattoo some grace. And we love our veterans now. You can get away with anything now if you're a veteran. Okay, let's see how that goes. Alexandria Ocasio-Cortez, who I just got such a kick out of this. I was talking about her with Senator Tuberville because she went down to Alabama. And he told her to go back to Brooklyn, which is just great because she's from Queens, I think. Let's play cut 19.
4: Dave, you reported by Graham Platner in this New York Times article, trapping a woman in a room, being physically...
5: Yeah, I mean, as you all know, this all kind of just came out. I've been doing legislative business on the floor, so I need to dig into everything further before commenting on it.
0: Pause.
5: Yeah, because
0: This is from yesterday. She's talking yesterday. All this just came out. You don't think that she and her comms team have a workshop, what are we going to say when inevitably someone puts a microphone and camera in our face and says, what do you think of the Nazi who's running for Senate in Maine? Keep going.
5: Yeah, because I think this reporting just recently came out, so I just want to make sure that I'm fully read up on this before I comment on it.
6: Generally about Platner, are you concerned by what you've seen so far? Does he offer voters more of an explanation? Does he need to offer voters more of an explanation?
5: I mean, I have to read up on this latest reporting. You know, I think everyone, when we run for office, our responsibilities to our constituents and to the people of, for me, New York 14, in this case, for the people of Maine.
0: The answer is yes. That's the correct answer. He does need to explain it. But instead, she said, well, the candidates have a responsibility, their constituents. It means nothing. These people are so good at moving their mouth and saying nothing. I've never seen anything like it. It just shows you they're really struggling here. Here's Seth Moulton, the crazed lunatic who fantasizes about murdering Republicans. Play cut 22.
7: What if there is more? And that is a question. What if there is more? Is that, do you think that would then be too much for Graham Platner to continue?
8: I mean, we just don't know. We just don't know what more can come out. But I do know this, that he's running against a senator who every single day rubber stamps Trump's agenda. A senator who just like 98%.
0: I just love the premise that maybe more can come out. He's got a Nazi tattoo. He's a serial liar and fabulist. Women have said he doesn't treat them well. Yeah, there could be more, of course. There

0: rape or murder. Like, yes, maybe he gets accused of that. Maybe he doesn't. But we got enough, right? Go on.
1: Of the Republican Party supports this war in Iran that's raising everybody's gas prices, that's getting Americans killed, that's killing innocent people in the Middle East, that's hurting our allies, that's taking our eye off the ball when it comes to deterring and preventing a war with China in Asia. So all of these things that Susan Collins does every single day are bad. And I think voters in Maine are going to have to make a decision that only they can make, weighing those two alternatives.
0: It's awesome. It's the Nazis acceptable because we're in a war in Iran and gas prices are high. All right. All right, last one. This is Van Jones on CNN, play cut 23.
2: He said that he got this stuff under control years ago, and some of this stuff is not years ago, and people are concerned that there's more to come. I don't sit in judgment of anybody. You know all the work that I've done in prisons. And, you know, I'm a second chances, third chances, fourth chances guy. When you're on a redemption arc for real, when you've taken real accountability, when you've actually owned up and you have a track record, or at least you're honest about where you are in your process, my concern is he tried to polish this thing up. I used to be one way, now I'm not. Well, you better be telling the truth about that, and it seems like he's not.
0: Yeah, amen to that. We'll be right back.
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0: executive producer, Sean McConnell, runs our board. Roger Whitford Jr., Rick Locke, George Collins, Matt Tibble, Junior Producer Ricky, Misty Callahan, John Cassio, Daniel West all make vital contributions to what we're doing. A lot of stuff going on over at Breitbart.com for all of you who care to go over there. The best news page, I believe, on Earth. Madonna is on all fours in front of a toilet, baring her breasts in a wild Pride Month video. I'm not telling you to watch it. I'm saying, though, that woke is not totally dead, and we celebrate Pride a little differently around here at the Marlowe Show by playing bass Scott Bessent clips. We also have for you a kind of an unbelievable story about what's going on over in Arizona. We had thought that the Arizona Attorney General, Chris Mays, is now seeking new indictments in the 2020 election case. So I'm saying the Democrats only look backwards and they only look at how to destroy Republicans. They stand for nothing. But the Arizona Attorney General is now returning a case to a grand jury for new indictments pertaining to President Trump in 2020 and the alternate electors that were assembled there, which was not unprecedented. I wrote about this a lot in Breaking the Law about how your alternate electors have been – it's not a new thing. It's not a new concept. It didn't originate in 2020. I don't love a lot of the way the election challenges played out in the aftermath of the 2020 election, but overall, there's a lot of smoke there, and just the fact that Democrats are relitigating that stuff now, unbelievable. So that's all for you over at Breitbart News. A couple other items I want to point out. I didn't get to dwell a lot on Scott Pelley's firing from 60 Minutes, but I did catch this clip of longtime CBS host Katie Couric talking about it. I got to play cut 21, please, gentlemen. Go ahead.
1: Scott Pelley's tirade and expressions of anger and frustration, which I totally understand and relate to, were extremely impolitic, I think is also a massive understatement. You know, and I don't think that Barry Weiss had any choice but to let Scott Pelley go. I mean, I think it's a classic definition of insubordination, and I'm not saying that I don't agree with Scott and that I don't think a bad thing to make a stand. I think that I admire that he stood up for his principles. I just think perhaps the way that he did it and the way he expressed himself might have been, handled differently.
0: Perfect. That's it. He got fired for insubordination. You can't just say you're ruining the show to your boss and then have it come out in public and keep the job. And as I noted on, I think it was yesterday's show, I was commenting on how the most vocal people defending Pelley are all far-left radicals. Here's another thing the Democrats are standing for right now is now they're going off on Donald Trump apparently falling asleep sometimes during boring events he's got to do. So the White House apparently exploded over a viral video of Trump being sleepy. Okay, ladies and gentlemen, let me explain something to you. The president does not sleep well. He's not a good sleeper. He's talked about this. He doesn't get a lot of rest at night. He also is 24/7 trying to help this country. One thing that you can never say negative about President Trump is that he isn't trying to enact his vision. You might not like his vision, but he's a 24/7 workhorse, as I've said before in the show. Every single cabinet secretary I've talked to says he wakes them up in the middle of the night with ideas. And Stephen Chung, the White House communications director, he says he literally holds his phone in his hand while he sleeps so he's ready for that call if he needs to be there. And so now they're going after him being sleepy. I'll tell you, I'm sleepy. I'm 40 years old, and I've been this way for a long time. Once you have young kids, you're always sleepy. Like, I always could use a nap. If you're looking at me, then I would rather be sleeping. If you're listening to me on the air, I would rather be dozing off for 20 minutes right now. It's constant. And when you go to Washington, sometimes you do find yourselves, even if you're the president, in meetings that are pro forma, they're really boring, that there's, you know, 5 minutes of substance and something that takes several hours. And yes, I'm not saying it's the greatest look ever. The president's fading away for a little bit. But the guy's legitimately tired. And sometimes, you know, you rest your eyes for a few seconds and then you're back. So I got a cut of – let's start this cut. This is Harry Enten. I want to squeeze this in. Cut 18 over in CNN.
2: Four-plus House Democrats, in fact, lose their primary in 2026. Look at this, 68%, 68%. I look back at every single cycle that I could find that was not a post-census redistricting cycle, and the highest I could find in terms of Democrats losing, get this, was only 3. So this would actually beat it. Democratic angst against the establishment at an all-time high, I think in large part driven by the fact that Joe Biden is so unpopular, and therefore you have just this great distrust of the Dem establishment.
0: So, is that a fresh clip or is that an old clip? Anyway, I meant to pull a fresh one of Democrats being, it's a fairly fresh clip. It's the Democrats' brand is just saying Nazis are okay because gas prices are high, the president's falling asleep, all of you are racist. It's terrible. They stand for nothing. We're going to beat them. Go peace to love and serve the Lord.
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0: civilization and delivering common sense for the American people. Ladies and gentlemen, here's Scott Jennings.
1: Hey, it's Scott Jennings. I'm out traveling today, but sitting in for me, Jennifer Horn. Jennifer, thank you, and take it away.
2: Thank you, Scott. It is great to be with you once again. I'm Jennifer Horn, sitting in on the Scott Jennings Show. Common sense for the American people, and maybe even some good news as well. Scott is off today. He'll be back next week. He'll be back on Monday. In the meantime, I'm Jennifer Horn. As Scott said, I host the Morning Answer on Salem Radio in Los Angeles, AM 870, AM 590, The Answer. And boy, we are ground zero for what has been a new investigation into election fraud, slow vote counting. We'll have all of that this hour. But first, I promise you some good news. We're delivering common sense and good news because, guys, it's Friday. I don't know if you've heard the breaking news. It is Friday. It is June 5th. And as much as Democrats would like you to believe that the economy is suffering, well, the U.S. labor market appears to have found its footing. The economy adding 172,000 jobs in May, shattering expectations. This is new data released this morning, hot off the presses from the Bureau of Labor Statistics. The latest jobs report provided reassurance for those doubters that the U.S. labor market is stabilizing after a year of weak and stilted job growth. Now, to be fair to Joe Biden, he had job growth. It was just in the public sector. The nice thing about President Trump is that government jobs are no longer growing. It is the private sector. It's those small businesses, medium-sized businesses that are actually seeing the job growth. Unemployment held steady at 4.3%. Employment gains topped 100,000 for the third consecutive month. That has not been seen since 2024. Job growth also far stronger than initially thought in recent months. The March payroll gains were revised up from 29,000 to 214,000. Well, the April tally was revised higher by 64,000 to 179,000 jobs added. Now, I know there are a lot of people out there, it's a midterm year, who are on the other side of the aisle who are saying President Trump's economy is somehow stuck, that it's not good. I've had people, when they hear me say that the Trump economy is actually roaring, challenge me and say, well, how can that be? But if you look at the stock market, you look at the job numbers, you look at inflation, everything is better from when Biden was in office. The one place where President Trump obviously has work to do is on gas prices. Now, under his administration, gas prices have not been lower in years. But certainly, this war in Iran has made those gas prices go up, which impacts the cost of goods and services, things that we see at our grocery store, everything that relies on truckers, the road, on fuel to deliver them. So once the war in Iran ends, once President Trump, and we don't even need the war to end, but once the Strait of Hormuz is open and those global oil markets start to settle, I don't see how Democrats will be able to touch Republicans and President Trump with talk of the economy. I just don't get it. You can talk about affordability, and it's smart because everybody wants more money and everybody thinks that things should be more affordable. So it hits people's emotions. But if you really look around this latest report today with the job numbers, looking at the stock market reaching historic highs, this economy is sailing. Now the Republican Party just needs to do a better job of messaging that, because Democrats seem to get more microphone time, more time in front of those news cameras to talk about just how poor it is. But I say, how do you feel that this economy is suffering? We can work on gas prices. That has to be improved before the midterm elections. But in every other way, President Trump has done everything he can to make this economy start to sink. And I see with his policies in place and this big, beautiful bill finally rolled out, we're going to see more and more of that. Now, also going on today, and good news for President Trump and Senate Republicans, they were able to advance ICE and Border Patrol funding through the end of President Trump's second term after beating back multiple amendments targeting his priorities during one of these 18-hour voteramas. They were able to knock that down, and they did that quickly. Well, if you consider 18 hours. But these things are always fun. You know, they just vote, vote, vote, talk, talk, talk, talk, talk. This was a party line vote, and it had been in flux over the last couple of weeks. Senators were revolting against the anti-weaponization fund that President Trump chose to give up, at least for now, in order to get this thing done. The final vote was 52-47, with Senator Lisa Murkowski voting no. She's from Alaska. We should just call her Ms. No. She is always a no vote, pretty much on everything. And Senator Michael Bennett in Colorado not voting. The Votorama allowed senators to vote to offer unlimited amendments, forcing GOP leadership to repeatedly defeat amendments that targeted the two Trump provisions. But we were able to get this thing passed. Now we've got full funding for ICE through the end of Trump's term. And thank goodness, because while things have settled down, the border is, by and large, it's secure from people coming across it willy-nilly like they were under the Biden administration. But the drugs are still coming. The cartels are still running. There are still instances where this border needs full funding, and ICE needs to have the money to do that. Not only do we need them in our cities, but we still need them at the border. Customs and Border Protection, I don't know if you heard about this. They stopped two vehicles and confiscated, are you ready? $300,000 worth of narcotics in the span of one day. Now, I'm not an expert in the drug business, but that sounds like a lot of drugs. It sounds like a lot of drugs to me. The apprehensions continue to show that high volume of narcotics that smugglers are attempting to bring across the border. Even as immigration numbers start to plummet, we still need that border protection. The fact that Democrats were trying to hold back on this, it's absolutely astonishing. Nothing surprises me anymore, but it really is shameful, because not only do we need CBP and ICE to maintain order, to get out the worst of the worst people who are let into this country by the Biden administration, but they need to be on duty and at full strength to combat these cartels. So this all happened on May 17th, where agents in the San Ysidro port of entry referred a 2013 Honda Civic for secondary inspection. They had an imaging system that detected anomalies in the car's firewall. They discovered six packages of white fentanyl powder worth roughly $113,600, along with 8.4 pounds of cocaine, estimated to be worth $161,600. And no, Hunter Biden was not driving that Honda Civic, by the way, in case you're worried. He was not there. We can clear him of that. That same day, so that was just one instance, but that same day at the Calexico port of entry, about 100 miles away, a 2011 Nissan Cube was also sent in for secondary inspection. Agents there discovered 63 packets of meth. After a scan of the vehicle, a little bit of abnormality in the flooring of that vehicle, so that it's shoved under the floor of the car. The San Diego director of field operations for CBP said Sunday may be a day of rest for many, but criminals don't take it off, and neither do the CBP officers. She said that they're remaining vigilant around the clock and that these seizures are a direct result of their commitment to keeping dangerous drugs off the street. These operations, by the way, are so important. You've got to have these checks and balances. They've had to shut down because of funding issues, entire ports of entry. So the fact that they have people out there and that they're fully funded, it's a big deal. And it's about time the United States Senate Republicans in there actually got this thing done. All right, coming up today, we have lots to talk about. We have a brand new nomination for Attorney General. President Trump officially announcing Todd Blanche as his permanent pick to replace Pam Bondi. And he is saying that California is guilty of perhaps voter fraud. Some new investigations into what is happening in my state of California as votes are slowly counting. It's amazing. As they're being counted, the numbers for the Democrats are ticking upwards. This always makes people lose faith in the system. President Trump has been talking about this. Gubernatorial candidate Steve Hilton has been talking about this. And we will go through what that investigation is going to look like and just why the vote count is taking so long. The California governor even chiming in on this, blowing it up, basically saying that President Trump and Steve Hilton, the gubernatorial candidate, don't know exactly how the system works. And saying he wishes that counting would go faster in California. Well, Governor Newsom, you're in charge. Let's see if we can get your wish granted by making that counting go faster. We are going to have all of that for you. I'm Jennifer Horn, sitting in today. This is the Scott Jennings Show.
0: Common sense for the American people. This is the Scott Jennings Show.

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4: My name is Erica, and my son Kaysen is a patient at Shriners Children. My oldest called me and said, "Kaysen got burned." I said, "How bad is it?" He wouldn't answer me. 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
1: 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Look up at the sky. It's a bird. It's a plane. It's the Scott Jennings Show.
8: It sure is, and we are happy to have you along today on this Friday. I'm Jennifer Horn. I host The Morning Answer on Salem Radio in Los Angeles. You can give me a follow at Jennifer Horn or Jennifer Horn Radio on Instagram and Facebook, and always follow The Jennings Show at, hey, Jennings Show on X. All right. Yesterday, President Trump made it official. He has officially decided to replace outgoing Attorney General, she was fired, Pam Bondi, with Todd Blanche, who is the acting Attorney General, former attorney for the president. He announces yesterday, cut 27.
9: He's acting Attorney General tomorrow. I'm instructing Dan and everybody else that's involved in that very complicated process, which is going to go, I think, very quickly, that we are going to make him permanent Attorney General.
8: All right, so he wants to make him permanently the Attorney General, but are the senators ready to go along with the president? Now, I've always said, no matter who is in the White House, they should be able, barring extenuating circumstances, to have the people around them that they wish to have around them, whether that was Barack Obama's team or President Trump's team, unless there is a huge issue. Well, they deserve to have their people confirmed. And I think most people who are given truth serum would agree with that. But this is not the old days, and senators look to see what they can get for pushing along a confirmation. Now, we know that Senator John Fetterman is the one Democrat who seems to have that same mentality, that unless there is a massive problem, he is going to vote for to confirm. So President Trump can probably think that he will have Fetterman on the Democrat side and not much else. We heard Senator Whitehouse say that he was not in on this Blanche nomination. He called it disgraceful. Take a listen, cut 7.
10: We've gone from the Trump thug moment where they all have to obediently obey to now what I call the Blazing Saddles moment. If you remember the scene in Blazing Saddles where the governor says, boys, it's time we started looking out for our own phony baloney jobs. So, you know, this Blanche nomination is so disgusting that it's really going to put them over a barrel. And to some extent, it's like, wonderful for us. Great. Bring it.
8: I'm just curious why this is more awful for Senator Whitehouse and some of these other senators on the Democrat side than it was for Eric Holder to be the Attorney General for Barack Obama, saying, I'm his wingman. Are they upset because Todd Blanche was the former personal attorney of President Trump? He's still doing the work of the Attorney General, and from what I can tell, he's doing a good job. But even Republicans are going to be playing games with this nomination, including the man who has caused some trouble for the Trump administration and for Republicans in the Senate, Senator Tom Tillis from North Carolina. He's on his way out the door, and he says that if Todd Blanche is confirmed, if he gets his vote, he's going to have to make apologies and make a statement about January 6th and the rioters. Take a listen. This is cut 11.
11: Could you support Todd Blanche as Attorney General?
12: We're looking at it. I haven't made a decision yet. That the key for Todd or anybody going through Judiciary Committee is being pretty tight on January the 6th. They better not have said for 1 minute that the people that beat up police officers like these right down here were righteous people. You come even close to saying that, you don't have a chair of getting my vote in Judiciary.
8: All right. Meanwhile, the DOJ last month announced an indictment against the Southern Poverty Law Center, alleging that civil rights nonprofit defrauded donors by secretly paying informants associated with extremist organizations, including the Ku Klux Klan. Federal jury, a grand jury in the Middle District of Alabama, returned an 11-count indictment in April, which we all heard about. The Southern Poverty Law Center was 6 counts of wire fraud, 4 counts of making false statements to a federally insured bank, and 1 count of conspiracy to commit concealment money laundering, according to the Justice Department. That superseding indictment retains those charges and expands alleged misconduct. According to the DOJ, the SPLC secretly funneled $3 million in donor funds between 2014 and 2023 to numerous individuals associated with extremist organizations, including the KKK, United Klans of America, the National Socialist Movement, participants in the Unite the Right rally, and the Aryan Nations affiliated. Are you ready for this? Anybody a member of the Sadistic Souls Motorcycle Club? That's the Southern Poverty Law Center that is taking money from their donors and putting them into organizations to help fuel rallies that are, I guess, set up to make the right look bad. Although I don't know many people on the right who are members of the Sadistic Souls Motorcycle Club. The KKK, United Klans of America. This is unbelievable, and it is about time there is some accountability here. So we need somebody strong like Todd Blanche in that position as Attorney General to keep an eye on things. All right, guys, as we continue, we'll be joined by an assemblyman from right here in my state of California. I'm Jennifer Horn. It's the Scott Jennings Show.

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14: Civilization, one busted leftist narrative at a time. It's the Scott Jennings Show.
15: Thanks for joining us. It is the Scott Jennings Show. I'm Jennifer Horn. Happy to be filling in today for my friend Scott. He'll be back with you on Monday. And yesterday on the program, actually at this very time, we had the U.S. Attorney for the Southern District of California, Bill Asaley, on this program. And we were talking a little bit about some of the questions over the vote counting and just why California takes so long. It's very funny, as someone who's lived in California my whole life, to actually see the controversy over this election. And that's because people are actually paying attention to California with Steve Hilton in the governor's race and Spencer Pratt in the L.A. mayor's race. This has been a problem long plaguing our state, at least for the last almost 10 years now. Federal prosecutors today say that multiple election fraud investigations are underway in California as officials continue slowly to count ballots from this week's primary election. Joining us right now, I want to introduce you to a friend of mine. He is a great assemblyman from right here in California, one of the sane Republican ones that fights the good fight in the state legislature. David Tongiapa is here. You can give him a follow at David Tongiapa, and he represents the 8th Assembly District. David, thank you so much for being with us. Welcome to the Scott Jennings Show.
16: Jen, it's always great to join you. And yeah, it's an honor to be here. Not only that, I love that you had Bill Asaley on yesterday, because I miss him in the legislature. He used to be an assemblyman with us, but I think that's making him a better lawyer because he knows where all the bodies are buried.
15: You know, it's funny, when I was talking to him about this issue with the elections, I said, Bill, you know this. You lived through this because you have you were running for office yourself. And look, assemblyman, you are in a district where you won. What was the vote total? Like, I think four people didn't vote for you in your district. What was it again?
16: Yeah, well, we won 95% of the vote.
15: Who's bragging? Come on.
16: Well, I've got to figure out who that other five went to and see what we've got to do to be better.
15: That's right. That you can always strive for more. But, I mean, Bill Asaley, he won some of his races by a very thin margin. And we know that there's been a problem with the voter rolls for a long time in the state. But people are waking up to why it takes so long to count the votes. And the problem, in my mind, assemblymen, are these mail-in ballots. Because we are accepting ballots for basically a week after Election Day, as long as they are postmarked. How are you looking at this? And is there room to improve this system in California, which is now kind of making us the laughingstock of the country?
16: Yeah, I'm actually glad that a lot of people are seeing why we're so frustrated with the system in the state of California. People do not feel confident that when you cast a ballot on a Tuesday, the first Tuesday of the month, and then all of a sudden, 30 days later, well, the end results are off by a monumental amount. And so people don't feel confident on that. We have showed that in the California election, a dog has successfully voted in the election. We have seen that there are city council members, like the one from Lodi, actually ran an operation of fraudulent ballots and registration. Not only that, we also have a conviction and a guilty charge that Bill Asaley was able to bring to a lady that was registering homeless people to sign ballots and petitions, and she was registering to their homes. So some of the issues that a lot of people are seeing today is something that Californians have been frustrated for a long time. So I'm actually really glad that this is finally getting the attention, because now we don't sound crazy. Now we don't sound like we're just talking about this stuff. It's like, no, there is an issue. These mail-in ballots, there's a process that needs to be done. And what we have right now is an honor system with a lot of dishonest people that are playing the game. And you can't just say, well, we hope they're doing the right thing when it comes to casting ballots. And in a state like California that has a large scale population of illegal immigrants and people who shouldn't have been here in the first place, there's an issue when you have a honor system. And so we know that there are safeguards that need to be done. I don't believe that we should have same-day registration. I do believe that we need some type of address or verification. I almost put out actually this joke video for the amount of people that want to vote for Spencer Pratt was actually kind of insane.
15: Yeah.
16: That Spencer is doing a great job. And I was going to tell him, hey, if you want to vote for Spencer Pratt, here are the laws in California that would allow you to do so. Now, I'm not encouraging it. I'm just simply saying the laws. If you want to go to the city of L.A., you can tell them that you live on a park bench. It is illegal for them to ask you for an ID to do it. You can same-day register, and they have to give you a ballot. Those are the laws in California. Do we think that that is safe? Probably not. But if you feel motivated and compelled to vote for Spencer Pratt, those are the laws. And if anybody asks you for an ID or an address verification, remind them that it is illegal in the state of California for them to ask for an ID, because those are the ridiculous laws that the state of California have passed.
15: You know, I love that you bring that up, because until something like that happens, where somebody walks in, a Spencer Pratt bro, as they call him, and wants to vote because he lives on a park bench in the city of Los Angeles, these laws will not change, because the Democrats that have been running the state have been getting away with it for such a long time. And, you know, it's so funny to me, the response from Gavin Newsom's press office is just so appalling. Steve Hilton and President Trump have been talking about the slow vote count. Obviously, that is a big issue, and we want to make sure that that vote total stays where it should for Steve Hilton. But Gavin Newsom said, his press office says, I wish I could change things. Now, Assemblyman, he's been in office for 8 years. If he wanted to change something, he had prime opportunity to do that.
16: You're 100% right. I mean, think about this. California is the richest state in the richest country in the history of the world. And they're saying that they can't do something. We are the tech innovative capital of the world. And we have more resources than any other state, than almost all countries in the world. And yet we can't do something. That's wrong to me. Actually, not only is that wrong to me, this is what happens when you have an inept government that simply says that we can't even count ballots properly. And if you can't count ballots properly and do something that's been a normal system for as long as votes have been, as long as we've had a republic and a democracy, that's the ridiculousness of the state of California that is today. And so this is where, when the governor is just trying to say, I wish I could do something, I don't think he does. I think they like the broken system because it makes it very easy to get away with certain things. And if nobody's looking and if nobody's checking, if you don't have an attorney general that wants to demand things, if you don't have a secretary of state that wants to put safeguards in place, and if you don't have a governor or a legislature that wants to mess with their own bottom line, because votes are their bottom line, then there's no reason to change it. And they don't have a reason to do so. But I'm glad, like I said, right now, finally, the exposure is coming, showing how ridiculous it is here in California.
15: And they benefit from the fraud, whether it's voter fraud, whether it's the fact that people just feel disenfranchised and stay home. Democrats benefit from that, too. And they also benefit from the fraud financially that has plagued our state. I know you've been watching out for us here in California in the state assembly. We've had a lot of conversation about the fraud that's going on in Minnesota. And now here in California, the fraud and corruption that's been happening in our state. Now, you just worked on a bill, Assembly Bill 1560, which is an anti-corruption bill, passed the state assembly. Tell us about this one.
16: Well, this was one of my staple pieces of legislation, because I used to think, when I was a citizen, not before I was elected, and I used to think about, where's the money? Where's everything going? How are we such a powerful economy in the world? How are we the richest state in the richest country? And we have more resources than anywhere else. And there's nothing to show for it. You can't just say you're the fourth largest economy. You should look like it, sound like it, and act like it. And California doesn't. And this is where we found out earlier this year, the governor's former chief of staff has pled guilty to public corruption charges. While she was in her trial proceedings, she was actively soliciting contracts to get paid as a retainer so she could make money for lobbying gigs and government affairs. Not only that, Xavier Becerra's potentially the next governor of California. His chief of staff also pled guilty to corruption. These are major positions. What I want people to realize is that a chief of staff is the direct access to an elected official. They do our scheduling. They do our planning. They tell us when we can eat. I mean, that's how much they control our lives. And these people were caught up in corruption using the influence that they had of their office to make sure that they can get contracts and solicit money. That is how bad it is in California, that all the way up to the governor's office, we have a verified, convicted case of corruption. And what my bill, AB 15... 15-

0: So that way the people could know that they don't have a corrupt government, and we're still working on that bill.
1: Trust is what we want. And I think Democrats and Republicans in the state should be forced to vote in. I mean, how could you not vote for that? That is the issue. But some Democrats will vote against it, I'm sure, Assemblyman. In our final moments here with you, this brings on the next topic, which is the Assembly attempt to try to stop Nick Shirley and independent journalists from exposing this fraud. And they are trying to make it very difficult for these people who I think are doing the best work out there to uncover some of the fraud rings that they might be a part of. And it even goes back to Mia Bonta, your colleague in the Assembly, who happens to be the wife of the Attorney General, who says he's serious about cracking down on fraud. Where does this stand today, Assemblyman?
0: So this is what people need to know when they're arguing with people like this, is that this is the worst toxic relationship you could possibly imagine. And so when it comes to the Stop Nick Shirley Act, they're trying to tell us that, no, it's not. We're not doing any of that. All we're doing is expanding a program called Safe at Home, which is supposed to hide the address to make sure that workers feel safe at home. What they don't tell you is all of the expansions that they add to a good program and say, well, now you're just, you know, you're weaponizing this whole thing. They make it where they can give a penalty to anybody that actually records a nonprofit organization, any organization that's deemed protected by the Attorney General, which is also the author of the bill's husband. And then they name all of that stuff and just call it Immigration Support Services. So this is where they're really lying and getting around it. That bill has passed the Assembly. It is now going to the Senate. And here's the question that people really need to see. They know that there is fraud and waste and corruption in our government. And instead of passing bills to root out the fraud, the waste, and going after those people, the only bill the majority in California is passing is making it harder to videotape those services.
1: I know, it's ridiculous. We're out of time, but Assemblyman David Tongiapa, thank you so much for being with us. Follow him at David Tongiapa. It's the Scott Jennings Show.
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5: Thanks for joining us. It is the Scott Jennings Show for a Friday. I hope you have a great weekend planned ahead. I'm Jennifer Horn. Happy to be sitting in for Scott Jennings today. You can give him a follow at Jennings Show or Jennings KY. You can find me, Jennifer Horn, on X, Jennifer Horn Radio on Instagram and Facebook. And I cannot believe I am saying this, but Hunter Biden, here's Hunter. He's back in the news. Once again, and that is because, as Axios described it today, he's staging a reinvention in politics. He's attempting to charm and disarm internet trolls who, saw some pretty bad stuff. We all saw some pretty bad stuff. We saw more of Hunter Biden than maybe some of us have seen of our closest friends, relatives, and loved ones. We've seen a lot of Hunter Biden, a lot of pictures. We've heard a lot about his bad behavior. Well, it seems that he is now trying to revive his image. He even went on, and this is bizarre, and did like a 2-hour interview with Candace Owens. Okay, so he's out there trying to talk to people on the right. He's out there trying to revitalize himself, get back into the news. His mom, stepmom, Dr. Jill Biden, of course, has that book out. Joe Biden's been out there a little bit. The Biden family is kind of resurging again. Apparently, by the way, Candace Owens apologized and admitted to treating Biden as a caricature rather than as a person. And Biden replied, "It means the world." How emotional and touching. Isn't that sweet? Well, yesterday at the White House, President Trump was asked about whether or not Hunter Biden could run for the presidency in 2028. Not 28.
6: How would he do, Hunter Biden, in a 2028?
7: Well, you would think that, past has something to do with winning an election, and I would say his past is not the greatest. Where's Hunter? Remember my Where's Hunter? It became the number one shirt anywhere in the world for about 3 weeks. I'm not going to say bad. I'm sure, hey, if the guy from Maine can do well, I guess Hunter could do well, too. If the guy from Maine is a basket case, and I would say worse than him is the one from Texas. That looks like Alfred E. Newman. I would say that if he can do well, maybe Hunter can do well.
5: Yeah, that is Graham Plattner in Maine that he is talking about, the man with the Nazi tattoo, and James Tallarico, the guy in Texas who thinks that there's multiple genders, and I don't know, he's running his vegan campaign. He's a strange man for the Senate race for sure. Now, let's talk about Graham Blattner, because he has done some interviews trying to explain himself. He's really trying to save himself because he knows that he's on his way out of this race. Susan Collins, by the way, must be loving life. She is the incumbent senator from Maine. She doesn't really make Republicans happy. She doesn't really make Democrats happy, but at least she's not this. Cut 14.
6: You referred to the tattoo as my Totenkopf, which is the German word for this particular Nazi symbol. There's other reporting in Jewish Insider in October in which an anonymous acquaintance says he used that same phrase. Did you know what this tattoo was about before last October when you said you first became aware of it?
8: No, I did not. And I also think it's important to note that it's very likely, I think, that she is that same source. She's the person who's been telling people this from the beginning. And it's a... So I feel like, you know, we're kind of rehashing the thing we've been through.
5: All right. That was Graham Blattner on MS Now. And basically, again, denying that he knew he had a Nazi tattoo on his chest. Now, that means one of two things. Either you have a really bad substance abuse problem and you're out there getting tattoos willy-nilly, or you are a Nazi. Those are the two things it means. One or the other. You either pick that tattoo knowingly, or you're so drunk that you don't know and you wake up one day and then immediately look at your chest and go, I better get that thing covered up fast. He did not do any of those things. And now he's blaming this woman he had a relationship with, calling her a GOP operative. Look, a GOP operative did not make him write anti-Semitic things. It did not make him write racist things. It did not make him treat women poorly. It did not make him go on Kick and send nasty pictures to people that might have been underage. It didn't make him do any of those things. So I would say Graham Blattner has to look in the mirror and decide what's best for him. But here's my message to Republicans. Stop trying to drive this guy out of the race. They're trying fast. Democrats are now going to try to get him out of the race. Give a break to Susan Collins. She may not be the greatest, but she's a Republican and she votes with us some of the time. So you know what? If this is who Democrats want to try to twist their souls to vote for, let them do it. I'm probably the only one on talk radio telling you to just let this guy stay in the race. But let you know, if this is the best Democrats can do, by all means, let's watch and pop our popcorn and see how they can convince themselves that it is okay to vote for this guy because they hate Trump. I'm Jennifer Horn. There's more up ahead. This is the Scott Jennings Show.
4: 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This is the Scott Jennings Show. 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
13: Showers and thunderstorms are expected Monday with a high near 82 and southeast winds up to 11 miles per hour. Rainfall could reach 3/4 of an inch. Monday night brings a low around 70. Tuesday has a 40% chance of storms and a high near 87. Currently 77 degrees in Effingham.
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15: News this hour from Town Hall. I'm Jason Walker. A U.S. lawmaker just back from a forum in Singapore outlining which countries are aligning against communist China.
16: You got the Philippines, who have been very vocal. They call it a radical transparency with regard to the malign activities of communist China. You got other countries like Australia that are partnering with us with AUKUS. And all these things are really helping to strengthen our deterrence against communist China, which is the greatest existential threat to our country.
15: Nebraska Republican Senator Pete Ricketts tells the Salem Radio Network that South Korea is the staunch U.S. ally.
16: We're working very closely with the Republic of Korea on their defense, and we have been for many decades, and they want to take over more responsibility, and in fact, they want to improve their defense, for example, by adding a nuclear submarine.
15: A complication in efforts to end the war in Iran.
17: Israel says Iran has launched missiles at it in the first such bombardment since a fragile ceasefire took effect in early April. Iran had warned of retaliation after Israel hit Beirut's southern suburbs, the Jewish state calling it retaliation for Iranian-backed Hezbollah firing at northern Israel earlier in the day.
15: That is correspondent Ken Lorman reporting. The leaders in the United Kingdom, France, Germany, and Ukraine meeting in London over the weekend to discuss the need to ramp up production of weapons in order to combat Russia's hypersonic Arishnik ballistic missiles. They've been used recently, and a number of civilians in Ukraine have been killed. President Trump is dismissing the idea that launching the war in Iran betrayed his refrain of no new wars as he campaigned in 2024. He says he did not guarantee there would be no new wars. More on these stories, townhall.com.
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15: Secretary of the Interior Doug Burgum says the president has cleaned up the nation's capital and that Americans visiting for the 250 celebrations this summer will definitely notice a big difference.
18: When President Trump took office, one of his first executive orders was make D.C. safe and beautiful, whether it's removing 152 homeless encampments and relocating the unhoused, whether it's reopening parks, fixing fountains, tuning up monuments, doing replantings, eliminating over 1,000 graffiti sites, plus doubling the size of the U.S. Park Police and helping drive crime statistics to a all-time low in Washington, D.C.
15: And Secretary Burgum says President Trump gave him the task of cutting through all the red tape to clean up the nation's capital, which was left a mess by the Democrats. He adds the Obama and Biden administration simply did not care about Washington and allowed it to fall into tremendous filth. Breaking news and analysis, townhall.com. Gunfire over the weekend during an Ohio street festival, leaving a large number of partiers in the hospital. More from correspondent Haya Panjwani.
10: At least 12 people were shot at an Ohio street festival. Authorities say a shooting near the busy Old West End Festival in Ohio happened Saturday. It's an annual gathering of live music and home tours in a historic district.
19: We had some unfortunate incident happened here in Toledo.
10: Deputy Police Chief Joe Hefferman says it appears that at least two people fired weapons.
19: I think they were probably shooting at each other.
10: At least a dozen were hit by bullets.
19: Two of them critical.
10: Police are still searching for suspects with nobody yet in custody.
19: We're processing the scene. We do have some evidence and we're following up on some leads.
15: Five people have been stabbed and wounded at New York City's Penn Station. A suspect has been arrested. More on these stories, townhall.com.
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5: 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And happy to be filling in for my friend Scott, who will be back with you on Monday, back next week. Now, speaking of Los Angeles, just off the shore of California, the Secretary of Energy, the Secretary of the Interior and the Secretary of Energy, Chris Wright, they had a little meeting today to talk about Gavin Newsom's policies and what the Trump administration is doing to get around them. Take a listen. This is Doug Burgum from earlier today, Cut 25.
23: Everybody needs to know in California, the reason you're paying more for gasoline than anybody else in the lower 48, more for diesel, is because of the state policies. It's not because of some war overseas. It's because of the policies that the state of California has. And, of course, it's just going to get worse. They're regulating refineries out of existence. There used to be 40 refineries in California. Then it was 8, then 7, then 6. They're putting so much pressure. So California not only imports, as Chris said, 60% of their oil from foreign countries. That is a absolute national security risk. The number one importer into California on February 1st of this year, 2026, was Iraq. So California has a policy. They've turned themselves into an energy desert, an energy island.
5: That was Secretary Doug Burgum, Secretary of the Interior, talking about the problems that California faces because of our reliance on foreign oil when we have a whole plethora of resources right here in our state and in this country. Thought it would be a great day to talk to my friend. Mark Morano is here. He is the editor-in-chief of Climate Depot, which you should check out all the time for all the latest news. At Climate Depot is where you can find him on X. And Mark, it is great to see you. Thanks so much for joining us, and welcome to the Scott Jennings Show.
1: Thank you. Thanks a lot, Jennifer. Happy to be on.
5: All right. So you heard from Secretary Burgum right there criticizing the policies of Governor Gavin Newsom. And this is part of the Trump administration's policy to start unleashing our energy, our natural resources, our own oil, so that we're not dependent on all these other countries. What do you make of that? It's on federal property. It's offshore. So it's not under Gavin Newsom's domain, but there will be some pushback.
1: What's funny is if we're a little further offshore, closer to China, Gavin Newsom would have no problem with the low environmental standards in China and no problem importing that energy. Because in the end, what Gavin Newsom's all about is an accounting trick on paper to say, look, we're trying to achieve net zero. Well, they outsource most of their energy from foreign nations. It's completely bonkers. Just to give you, and Doug Burgum went through the list, but 40 refineries in California, down to 8, down to 6, with the two most recent leaving. He has run California energy policy as imposing Soviet-style quotas on the entire energy grid. Yeah. It's because of policies against gas-powered cars, against policies against offshore drilling, against all kinds of policies against on energy extraction on land. We saw the way the fires and the rebuilding have been handled. California is a cluster F under his administration and most of the California governors of recent years. And this is what the federal government is now being forced to essentially invoke, wartime powers to try to overcome this. And he said something else that was incredibly important. This is a national security risk. When you look at the military airports in California, when you look at the strategic location on the coastline, and you have a state that is just literally going around and stifling off energy and making it more reliant on international sources of energy. And by the way, he loves to think of himself, Newsom, as a head of state. He's met with the Chinese premier, essentially signing California and China climate agreements when California is not even its own nation state, which, by the way, I live in Virginia. I'd be happy to see California secede if you guys ever want to push that and, leave the United States. But sorry, but it's irrelevant. But
5: you're going to have to give me a spare bedroom then, Mark, if that's the case. I don't want to fall off into the ocean. But, you make some great points. And for people who are not familiar, you've been doing this for a long time at Climate Depot, kind of tamping down. I mean, President Trump calls it the Green New Scam, but you've been talking about how environmentalists have been running not just the state of California, but the government for a long time, making these ridiculous decisions for problems that they're in many ways manufacturing. And the Trump administration has been coming in there. And yesterday, this announcement, a $700 million investment in coal plants. That's enough to have environmentalists, getting into a bunker and hiding out. But this is the way that America can unleash our own energy and our own prosperity, right?
1: Absolutely. When you're talking about national security, the number one issue is domestic energy supply. And by the way, the number one energy supply for national security happens to be coal. And secondly, coal, the United States has the largest reserve of coal in the world with the Saudi Arabia of coal. And President Trump just yesterday as well with Doug Burgum announced that they're going to be doing a wartime production act, invoking an old Cold War era law that's essentially going to revitalize coal. Now, remember, we dealt with under Biden and Biden, there you go, over Obama and Biden, we dealt with 12 years of the war on coal. And we have, even at one point, the EPA director under President Biden actually said, there's no war on coal. And behind her, she had a poster celebrating the war on coal and stopping coal. So that is one of the biggest things is national security. And the big thing about coal, which is what President Trump is doing to try to bypass things that Gavin Newsom is doing, is that coal is not subject to a global price. Like oil, we can drill as much oil as we want. Unless the U.S. government nationalizes our oil industry, we're still going to be subject to the global oil market price. So if there's conflict in the Middle East, oil goes up. Coal does not have that problem, and President Trump recognizes that. Doug Burgum recognizes that. Chris Wright recognizes that. Lee Zeldin at EPA recognizes that. And we have the most pro, I shouldn't even say pro-American, pro-friendly, but this is the most pro-energy administration in the history of the country. You know how bad it is? CNN was forced to admit that the U.S. is now drilling more oil than any country in the history of the planet. And that's despite Gavin Newsom's best effort as the largest state to try to stop that.
5: It's just amazing. And just switching gears for a second, too, you know, we have this war of affordability that Democrats have tried to launch against President Trump. And we started the show last hour with the new jobs report, which has been incredible to see the U-turns on energy that the Trump administration has made from the Biden administration. Talk to us about what you think the gas prices will do. Do you see them coming down? I know for the midterms we want them to. This conflict in Iran going longer than I think the president is comfortable with at this moment. In our final moment, how do you see gas prices turning around as we go into the summer? Do you? Are they going to continue to go up?
1: Well, it all depends. That's the answer to that. I think they have dropped recently, surprisingly. It all comes down to the Strait of Hormuz. If we can get that strait open and we can get the flow of oil, even just the announcement, I shouldn't say the announcement, because how many times have we announced it's open? Even once the ships start flowing and we get back to, you know, pre-war levels, I think because oil is a speculative futures market, the price could come down almost immediately. Now, getting back down all the way could take some months. I don't know even if the war, Strait of Hormuz, and open tomorrow, if it would be lower than it was, but I think we could go a long way, 75% drop. But we have to get the Strait of Hormuz open. Without the Strait of Hormuz, to say we keep in the stalemate, I think it's looking very grim to have any substantial changes in the oil. Now, I will say that one of the things you'll see a lot of these energy analysts predicting gloom and doom, all the infrastructure of Kuwait, Saudi Arabia, and the United Arab Emirates has been damaged. It's going to take 7 years. These are some of the wealthiest countries in the history of the planet,
5: right?
1: And they're going to have means, motive, and opportunity to literally invest everything and throw all of their resources at rebuilding everything and getting the oil infrastructure back up and running. So I think all those, you know, those predictions are pessimistic. The only thing that's stopping us right now is the Strait of Hormuz has to be reopened, okay? That's my message. And once that happens, I think this issue, like, melts away.
5: It's unleashed, and I think everything else that President Trump has done for the economy will start to feel it as that happens. Yeah. Mark Morano, always great to see you. Give him a follow at Climate Depot. I want you to also check out the website. Great information there. You can link to all of Mark's books as well, climatedepot.com. That's climatedepot.com. Thanks so much, Mark. I'm Jennifer Horn. This is the Scott Jennings Show.

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0: I'm going to promise you the truth, and I'm going to promise you that I will give you sometimes a little bluster. Scott never does that, but every once in a while you need a little bluster, especially on a Friday. I'm Jennifer Horn, happy to be sitting in for my friend Scott Jennings. He will be back with you next week. Follow him in the meantime at Jennings Show. Now, I love the story of a good hypocrite. And you know, guys, everybody has been a little hypocritical in their lives. I have, you have, everybody has. But it's different when you have a public forum. And it's different when you've spent a lot of time clutching your pearls about a certain issue and then you get caught. Seattle, which has turned into a, I mean, it's always been the wild, wild west of liberalism, but now it seems like it's just a lunatic factory up in the Pacific Northwest. The mayor of Seattle, and it's a gorgeous city, one of my favorites, but the Seattle mayor, Katie Wilson, last year urged residents to boycott Starbucks. Now, look, conservatives have boycotted Starbucks before. They were coffee bean and tea leaf all the way. I don't know. I don't get too involved with these boycotts unless they really are offensive. But the mayor wanted her residents of Seattle boycott Starbucks. A big deal since Starbucks is from Seattle. And Seattle, like, they're the coffee culture and the coffee capital of the country. Well, she asked her residents to boycott, but then guess what? She got caught walking into Starbucks buying her latte. Now, she hasn't commented on whether or not she thinks the boycott should continue, but she did just admit that she had the pleasure of visiting the Pike Place Market Starbucks, and she ordered a blueberry muffin latte, which was a staff creation. Oh boy, she's a foo-foo drinker. She did an interview that was published this week on a local Fox affiliate there, and the anchor asked if she is still supporting the boycott of Starbucks. She said, quote, "I guess I broke my own boycott, and yeah, but I don't know. What do you want me to say about that? I want you to say you were thirsty, Katie. That's what I would like you to say, because you ask people to do silly boycotts for silly reasons, and then all of a sudden, you're thirsty, you need a blueberry muffin latte, and you have to go into that Starbucks, and you get caught. So apparently she was upset because Starbucks was not going to do union support. She wanted to support a unionizing of Starbucks in her area. She declared that the boycott would begin last summer. She saw the barista picket line. She said, "I'm not buying Starbucks. You shouldn't either," to the Seattle Times. Well, now she has changed her mind. Isn't it funny how leftists do this? The hypocrisy can be seen all over the place, not just in Seattle, not just here in California, but in Washington, D.C., where Alexandria Ocasio-Cortez also has shown herself to be a bit of a hypocrite. Cut 19.
1: Dave, you're reported by Grim Flattner in this New York Times article, trapping a woman in a room being physically.
2: Yeah, I mean, as you all know, this all kind of just came out. I've been doing legislative business on the floor, so I need to dig into everything further before commenting on it. Because I think this reporting just recently came out, so I just want to make sure that I'm fully read up on this before I comment on it.
3: Generally about Flattner, are you concerned by what you've seen so far? Does he offer voters more of an explanation? Does he need to offer voters more of an explanation?
2: I mean, I think I have to read up on this latest reporting. You know, I think everyone, when we run for office, our responsibilities to our constituents and to the people of, for me, New York 14, in this case, for the people of Maine.
0: Just drink the coffee, AOC. Just like Katie Miller, she just had to go into that Starbucks. The draw was too strong. That's exactly what we're going to see with AOC. AOC is going to have to figure out a way that she votes for Graham Platner if he is the nominee, because she couldn't dare vote for one of those big bad Republicans, right? All right, now here's how you call out the hypocrisy. One of my favorite cabinet secretaries in the Trump administration, Scott Bessent, well, he went after Senator Wyden. Take a listen. Cut 20.
4: Senator Wyden has mendaciously slandered the Treasury building in an attempt to cover up his son having an investment meeting with Jeffrey Epstein to ask for funding. Thank you.
5: Mr. Chairman?
6: Yes.
5: Let's be clear here. Nobody is interested in the ramblings of a capo in the most corrupt regime in American history.
0: Okay, wait. Actually, yes, we are interested. Clinton. Does your son have ties to Jeffrey Epstein, Senator? Because that's what I think we want to know. You can't say we don't have interest in Epstein. Everybody's had interest in Epstein. Are you kidding me? Everybody has. You guys were dying for those papers and the reports to be leaked out, and now you don't care because Trump. Oh, yeah, yeah. This is the hypocrisy of the left. So you know what? Let's call them out for drinking the coffee and for supporting Nazis and being crazy. I'm Jennifer Horn. This is the Scott Jennings Show.
6: Common sense for the American people. This is the Scott Jennings Show. 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
15: 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A simple, "Are you okay?" can start an important conversation. Let's keep our digital world kind.
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17: is Effingham Fire Chief Frank Yoakum. We have all heard about home fires taking lives and destroying all that our family owns. These tragedies remind us to double check for fire safety. The Effingham Fire Department says, make sure your home has properly installed and working smoke alarms. 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Practice a fire escape plan. Teach children never to hide if there's a fire. In case of fires, the most important thing to do is to protect life. 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
19: 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A message from the Effingham Police Department.
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21: Arguments with truth and common sense. They hate that. This is the Scott Jenny Show.
0: They sure do. Common sense doesn't last long on the left in this country, but we're glad to have you where we deliver common sense to the American people. This is the Scott Jennings Show. I'm Jennifer Horn. Happy to be filling in for Scott. He'll be back with you next week. In the meantime, it is time to check in with a friend of mine. Congressman Kevin Kiley has a very interesting story to tell. He represents California's 3rd District in the United States House of Representatives. And Congressman Kiley, welcome in to the Scott Jennings Show. Great to have you here.
22: Great to be with you. Thanks for having me.
0: So let's talk about the attempt to, well, they did redistrict California. I think it could still be challenged because there is no way that you could argue it was not redistricted using race as part of the criteria. But you've been a thorn in the side of Gavin Newsom. I think it is fair to say. And he and his team were looking at your congressional district as one that they'd love to knock out and give to Democrats. And you did something really interesting. You changed your party preference. No party preference. You're an independent by all accounts. Tell us how you did it and give us the results, because you had a big win this week, my friend.
22: Yeah, so we made a little bit of history in this new sixth district in California, and you're absolutely right. Gavin Newsom has been targeting me in every way possible. Even last election, 2024, his own staff member ran against me, although we won by 45,000 votes. And so that didn't work out so well for him. So, you know, he ended up gerrymandering the map in California. But, you know, it's just a testament to the hubris of politicians who engage in gerrymandering, that they think they can just, you know, move the lines around on the map and pick your representative for you. But the voters in my area are have something else in mind. You know, they're not going to let political insiders choose their representative for them. So in this primary, as the results are right now, I'm in first place. This will be history-making for an independent to advance in first place in a California primary, and we fully intend to make history again this November.
0: I think it's incredible. And here's what's even more of an interesting piece. You had a Republican and a Democrat running against you, and it's neck and neck right now. We don't know how this thing will go, but the last time I checked, the Republican was ahead by just a bit. And so wouldn't it be interesting if Gavin Newsom wanted to get a conservative out of that spot, if it's Kevin Kiley, who's, and I'll use air quotes here, an independent, and then a Republican challenger. Well, Gavin Newsom has double Fs on that attempt to redistrict Republicans out of the seat.
22: Yeah, I mean, from the way I see it, no matter who my opponent is in November, we're planning to win. And so I fully, you know, intend to overcome this attempt to deprive our area of representation, regardless of who the opponent is. And it is true that, you know, in California's top two system, you know, you can get all kinds of different possibilities. We'll see how the late vote counting goes. You know, it's crazy in California. We still have probably roughly half the votes to count in my district. The election was 3 days ago, but we'll see how the remaining count goes. But we're confident that I'm going to advance to the top two.
0: Let's talk about that, because the slow counting makes people lose faith in the system. President Trump has already been talking about this. He says California could be up to the funny business again. Steve Hilton, gubernatorial candidate, is having a press conference today dealing with this. We look like the laughingstock of the nation, and it's not new to us. We've dealt with this for the last several election cycles, waiting and waiting and waiting, 37 days till election results are certified. What are you doing? I know you're looking into trying to create some legislation that would make this go faster. What are you up to, Congressman?
22: Yeah, exactly. And you're right. It is so embarrassing for our state. And it's not just me saying it. It's people on all sides who are watching this nationally and saying, what in the world is wrong with California, where their state politicians can't even manage to do the most simple administrative task of democracy, which is to count votes. And it has all kinds of negative ramifications. It erodes trust in the process. It creates instability and uncertainty. And yes, it's just embarrassing for our state. And by the way, you know, those who are in charge of California, they'll say, oh, no, this is about voter access, this is about voter integrity, or what have you. Then why is it that every single other state manages to count their votes in a timely way, whether it's a Democrat state like Massachusetts or a Republican state like Florida? They get their results on election night. So it's not a Democrat-Republican thing. It's just the unique incompetence of California state government. So we have a bill that we've introduced in the House called the Election Results Accountability Act, which simply says enough is enough. You know, you got to count your votes in a timely fashion.
0: Yeah, I think it's really ridiculous. I was talking to Steve Hilton earlier today on the morning show that I host in Los Angeles, and he was saying that there's a county in California, Ventura County, where they only have like 80,000 plus votes to count, and they're not even going to be releasing another number drop until Tuesday. Today's Friday. Those are the kinds of things where you go, okay, is it staffing issues? Obviously, another piece of this is that we accept ballots that were postmarked on Election Day for 7 days after. So this is why I think when we talk about the low number of voter turnout and low turnout elections, people lose faith and they just say, I'm not going to do it. I don't trust the system.
22: Well, sure. I think that it does breed distrust when people exercise their, you know, right as a citizen to vote, carry out their civic duty, and then they expect to learn what happened and to be able to find out who won. But then it's one person who's ahead on election night, and then maybe it changes multiple times over the course of the next month. You know, people have moved on with their lives, and then suddenly they get to find out, you know, a month after they vote, oh, by the way, this is who won. And think about it from the perspective of the candidates. If you're in a close race, you're basically going through torture. I mean, you have one result on election night, and then maybe every few days you get these incremental updates over the course of the next several weeks, wondering, okay, am I going to be a city councilor or a school board member or a state legislator or a member of Congress? Do I need to start organizing my staff and training and going to orientation and all of these things? I mean, it's just nuts. It is a failure of government performance at the most basic level.
0: On a whole, I want to ask you about what you are going to be focusing on in the next few months in Congress. I know we'll have some breaks going on, certainly, but there is a real challenge, I think, for Republicans, you're an independent now, to message some of the successes that have happened over the last 2 years. Democrats are still touting this message of affordability. I think you look at the job numbers, you look at where the economy is. I don't think that we are having an economic crisis. We need to get gas prices down, certainly, but I think people are starting to feel it. I think Democrats might need more. What do you think the balance of power looks like as we move into this midterm cycle into November?
22: Well, I do think that making life more affordable needs to be the central focus. And that is particularly true, as you know, Jen, for those of us in California,
0: sure,
22: where we have the highest cost of living in the entire country. So we're talking about highest gas prices in the country by far, highest electricity rates. We're in the top three when it comes to groceries and housing and water. So if you're in California, then life is a lot more unaffordable than if you're in any other state, which is not to minimize the struggles that people are experiencing elsewhere. But it's to say that actually the most high-impact thing that I can do as a member of Congress from California is to try to counteract some of the policies in our state that have caused the cost of living to explode. So, for example, I have a bill to cap how high the state's gas tax can be, saying that there's no reason that any state should have to have a gas tax over 50 cents.
0: Because ours in California goes up, it's going up again in July.
22: Right. it's going up for 2 more cents. So this would actually put a cap, and it would be able to immediate relief, and it would prevent politicians in California from raising the price of gas again, or expanding domestic energy, or for example, you know, the Newsom had a ban on gas-powered cars that I introduced a bill
0: right.
22: reverse, and we actually got that passed with bipartisan support and signed into law, so that's gone away. People can drive the car of their choice. There's a lot we could do. There's more we could do at the federal level as well. We did pass a bipartisan housing bill that will help with housing affordability. Of course, the tax relief that was passed is going to be particularly beneficial to Californians because we've quadrupled the state and local tax deduction in addition to increasing things like the child tax credit, the adoption tax credit, and making Social Security tax-free for most seniors. So these are really important things from an affordability perspective, but certainly, you know, folks are continuing to struggle, and we need to address it in every way we can.
0: So as a governing body, what are the House of Representatives going to be working on in the next? Is there anything that they're going to be pushing for before the November midterms, or is this pretty much just stay low, start working, and get yourself reelected?
22: Well, there's actually a lot on our plate. I mean, we've got the annual appropriations bills.
0: Sure.
22: We just had one of them last night dealing with agriculture. There's the issue of FISA that continues to be, you know, contentious, where there's a balance between national security and civil liberties concerns. There's the issue of border funding. And the housing bill still needs to be finalized between the House and the Senate. And then I think there's a lot of other legislation that we really ought to move forward. I've got bills that I'm working on related to education. I'm the chair of the K-12 Education Subcommittee. I mentioned this election reform bill that would speed up vote counting in California, bills like the Lower Gas Tax Reduction Act that I've introduced, in addition to a number of others. So I think that, you know, there's plenty that we can do even within the relatively condensed time frame in an election year. And the way I see it, you know, we can't afford to waste any day

0: all of the issues that are still coming across our border, even though the people have freely stopped. I mean, that's slowed down, but certainly there are still cartels that are running, and Congressman, this is really important. That funding means something.
1: Well, it is important to recognize, as you just said, that we have had a 180-degree turnaround at the border. And it's one of those things where sort of once the problem doesn't exist in the dramatic way that it did before, it kind of, you know, is not top of mind anymore. And so, you know, we, you know, tend to have short memories and forget what a crisis the border was just a few years ago, where you had unprecedented numbers of people coming over, 10 million plus coming over, known terrorists coming over, human trafficking, unaccompanied children, fentanyl, and all the rest of it. So that has been a major success, you know, of Congress and the administration, is bringing that essentially to a standstill. Now, it is rather unfortunate that we have not been able to find bipartisan support for an appropriations bill to provide funding going forward. Mm-hmm. I think that there's many that we, and I'm one of them, that should have been possible to do that, along with having some common sense reforms to interior immigration enforcement that are supported by people on both sides of the aisle. So I'm still hopeful and advocating for something like that to come together.
0: Well, we appreciate you and your fight for sure for our state of California and the country. Representative Kevin Kiley is with us. He represents California's 3rd District. You can give him a follow at Rep. Kiley. Congressman Kiley, thanks so much for being with us. Have a great weekend. I'm Jennifer Warren. There's more up ahead. It is the Scott Jennings Show.
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0: led by Democrat leader Chuck Schumer to shut down the fund. The chamber then backed a push from retiring Senator Tom Tillis of North Carolina to put an end to the fund, though Democrats argued that left room for the White House to resurrect it under another name, which was the plan here all along, right? They'll take this out of the equation now, but it may come back again. This fund specifically set up for people who really did have their lives flipped apart for just maybe being at the Capitol on January 6th, in the vicinity of the Capitol. And I can't leave you today without this story, because I gotta tell you, my favorite senator on the Democrat side is John Fetterman from the Dirty Dirty Sweatsuit. You know, he's not known for his clothing choices, but he is honest, and he ramped up criticism of candidate for Senate Graham Platner. I know Scott's been talking a lot about Graham Platner. He's the guy with the Nazi tattoo that says bad things about women, that it says bad things about black people. He said a lot of bad things about him. I don't think President Trump is going to fall for that. So then how do you open up the strait and move away from this with the Duke paraded around? That's the question. U.S. officials are concerned right now, as they should be, that unfreezing funds at this stage could remove their leverage point over Iran. They're broke. The people are broke. Trump has demanded that any agreement appear stronger than the nuclear deal struck in 2015 by Obama, and to avoid anything that could be construed as handing over pallets of cash. That's what we just talked about. He criticized President Obama. He is not going to do that. Now, here's what this advisor to the Ayatollah said. He said he wants to release frozen Iranian assets. He framed the demand as a trust-building measure. I'm sorry. There is no trust-building measure with Iran. They are known terrorists who want to kill the West. They want to kill the Jews. They want to kill America. So for me, there is no trust. You just have to have a deal with strict stipulations and oversight. He warned against return to war, saying that Iran will drag the war beyond the Persian Gulf if the U.S. resumes the conflict, potentially expanding military operations from the Strait of Hormuz. He talked about a potential meeting with Trump and the Ayatollah. He didn't answer a question about that, and he didn't answer a question about the Ayatollah's health and how he is actually functioning as a decision maker in the country. And then he reiterated the claim of sovereignty over the Strait of Hormuz. All of these things make a deal with Iran dead on arrival. This is a sticky wicket. This is the thing that we knew President Trump would have to deal with, to try to figure out how you get these more extremists out of the way and you start dealing with the people who are actually a little more sane in Iran, who represent the will of the people. That's going to be the project of the administration this weekend. I can tell you that much. All right. Thanks so much for joining us. I am Jennifer Horn. Happy always to be, and have a great weekend. It is the Scott Jennings Show.
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2: 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I wasn't expecting it, but once you see who built the modern education system, everything clicks. Death of Recess. It comes from Angel Studios. It's not really about recess. It's about control. This documentary exposes how the classroom didn't just evolve. It was intentionally designed, standardized, and centralized. Powerful institutions shaped it, and now they protect it. Billions of dollars flow through education organizations while test scores collapse. Parents were pushed out, bureaucracies grew stronger, and kids lost freedom. This film examines how controversial gender ideology entered classrooms. rooms, all while families are told to stay quiet. Institutions protect themselves, not the children. This system didn't fail by accident. It calcified, and if we don't challenge it, it will not change. That's why independent platforms matter. Angel Studios is willing to distribute stories that mainstream outlets won't touch. 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
5: Showers and thunderstorms are likely Monday, with an 80% chance of rain and a high near 83. Rainfall could reach 3/4 of an inch. Monday night brings a 70% chance of storms, with lows around 70. Tuesday sees a 30% chance of showers, with a high near 87. Currently 76 degrees in Effingham.
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8: News this hour from Town Hall. I'm Jason Walker. Israel launching airstrikes targeting central and western Iran.
9: Iranian state TV reports the sounds of explosions being heard in three cities, including the capital Tehran, early Monday. Israel says it detected missiles targeted the country, launched from Yemen and Iran. The attacks further strained efforts to reach a permanent ceasefire in the war between Iran and the U.S.
8: That is correspondent Andrew Stewart reporting. Ohio Congressman Jim Jordan says the sanctuary cities are still a huge problem in America.
10: There are 18 big cities, 11 states, 3 major counties like Fairfax County, and the District of Columbia that are sanctuary jurisdictions. That represents almost a third of the population because they're too populated areas. So you have this situation where politicians tell local law enforcement don't work with federal law enforcement when it comes to enforcing federal law. And in practice, what that means is you'll have an illegal migrant who is here in the country illegally but commits another crime, is being held in a detention center in a jail to get a detainer notice sent from ICE saying, hey, if you're going to let this person out, give us a heads up, we'll come apprehend them. And they say no.
8: The Republican lawmaker telling the Salem Radio Network that what really bothers him, and it should bother every American, criminal illegal aliens are still being released to commit even more crimes.
10: I've seen the stamp put on the forms. Released to the street. They stamp it on the phone. They release these guys to the street, and then you got to send ICE agents out and all the harassers out there, and they get spit on, you know, yelled at, all that stuff, talked, and everything else. That's the situation, and it's just dumb.
8: Officials say as Chinese humanoid robots are making waves, they're now doing even more. Chinese companies are looking for ways to profit greatly from those robots. The government has helped support their development, and now startups are really coming up in China. More on these stories, townhall.com.
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8: A tragic update about an American student who disappeared in Japan. Here's correspondent Laura Winters.
15: The body of the Auburn University student who went missing in Japan has been found.
13: 20-year-old James Weston Higginbotham went missing a week ago on a family vacation. His mother tells Fox News the family members separated after some bickering, and Weston took a train to go on a hike and explore. His cell phone went dark, and then a massive search had been ongoing. His parents say Weston loved nature and was an avid hiker.
8: Authorities in Japan say Higginbotham was found by a volunteer search and rescue group. He could be controversial at times, perhaps polarizing, but colleagues say he was a fighter and a gifted lawmaker. Former Oregon GOP Senator Bob Packwood has died. He was 91 years of age. Breaking news and analysis, townhall.com. A federal judge in Washington blocking a plan to loosen rules for fishing red snapper in the Atlantic, halting what was likely to be the longest and best recreational snapper season in years. Here's Ron Taylor.
15: The issue pits recreational anglers against commercial fishermen and activists. The dispute highlights tensions over science and the Trump administration's rollback of environmental regulations. Florida Governor Ron DeSantis and others sought to manage the fishery, but NOAA's permits were challenged in court. The ruling has sparked backlash with commercial fishermen worried about their future.
8: President Trump will be back at Madison Square Garden in the Big Apple Monday night to catch Game 3 of the NBA Finals between the New York Knicks and San Antonio Spurs. The president was invited to the game by Knicks owner James Dolan. More on these stories, townhall.com.
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0: wild world of DC politics to America's culture clash. Brace yourself for the reality check you've been waiting for. The one and only Mike Gallagher.
1: I hate coming in here angry. I do. I hate being grumpy. I got nothing to be angry about. Look at the great news we can celebrate. Late last night, the Senate passed funding for ICE and Border Patrol through the end of Trump's second term. That's good news. On a personal front, on a show front, for the Mike Gallagher Show, we're about 25 kids away from hitting 900 sponsored children in our Angel Tree summer camp campaign. I think the number now is 874, 26. We just have to find 26 big-hearted members of our audience willing to sponsor a child for $200, and we're going to be at 900 children. My dream is 1,000. If I can go to my grave saying that in the spring of 2026, the Mike Gallagher Show audience donated $200,000 to send kids of prisoners to summer camps, my life will have been worth it. So I'm hoping and praying that you'll take a moment to go to MikeOnline.com. You'll see the counter there, the thermometer. It says 874. I'd love to get to 1,000. If we can get to 900 today, I've got a plan. I've got a scheme. If I can get to 900 today, we're going to get to 1,000. More on that in a little bit later. So I've got nothing to be grumpy about. They got all kinds of headaches in the Democrat Party. They're falling apart. The New York Times with this supposed bombshell about Graham Plattner, this kook, this screwball, this maniac from Maine. But here's why I'm grumpy. Yes, he should drop out. Yes, the Republican should win. But the Republican is Susan Collins, one of four Senate Republicans to again unite with the Democrats and block Trump's Save America Act. Look at what's going on right now in California. Oh, 24,000 late night ballots came in and they were all for the Democrat in California. Spencer Pratt didn't get one vote in the 24,000 mail-ins that we just happened to find overnight. There's nobody that believes that. There's nobody that accepts that. You'd have to be a fool. If we don't fix voter fraud in this country, we don't have a country anymore. And Susan Collins, Lisa Murkowski, that wretched senator from Alaska, Mitch McConnell, and Tom Tillis joined the Democrats last night to again try to block the SAVE Act, the Safeguarding American Voter Eligibility America Act. About 80% of Americans favor the SAVE Act. They favor voter ID. The vast majority of Republicans and Democrats believe in fixing our election system. How long does it take to count up all the votes on American Idol? Isn't that a show out in California? They can tabulate, 75, 100 million votes in an hour? But California can't manage to count the ballots for an election. And yet, these, I'm going to say it, really wicked Republicans, four of them, thwarting Trump and blocking the will of the people. And the only thing you can do is get rid of him. You got to vote him out of office. Tillis is gone. McConnell will be gone. Susan Collins? What? She's better than Graham Plattner? I'm not trying to be a smart aleck here. I'm not sure that the Nazi lover wouldn't be better than her. At least you know where he stands. According to the New York Times, he beats up his girlfriends. The guy's a creep. The guy's an absolute degenerate. Everybody knows he's a degenerate. Ro Khanna, I saw a post on social media where Ro Khanna goes through all of this litany of complaints about Judge Kavanaugh and Trump. You can't make this crap up. Ro Khanna, who is one of the biggest disgraces in the body politic, there's a post they found from X where Ro Khanna, this congressman from California, wrote, this was back in 2018. I believe Dr. Christine Blasey Ford. I believe Deborah Ramirez. I believe Anita Hill. Brett Kavanaugh should not be on the Supreme Court. And now he's traveling to Maine today to actually campaign for this cretin, Graham Plattner. You can't make this up. AOC, the other day, did you see her when she was asked about Graham Plattner? You know, believe all women? Humming. I don't want to weigh in. I can't weigh in. I don't want to weigh in. She was reduced to a babbling idiot, which doesn't take much. But she can't defend this. None of them can. But what do we do about our own? What do we do about the Susan Collinses? Somebody's got to explain Lisa Murkowski to me. Somebody has to explain Lisa Murkowski. I had to have my producer track down. Do you know the ICE funding that was passed overnight? The Senate, the U.S. Senate, finally voted to fund ICE and Border Patrol through the end of Trump's second term. You know the one Republican vote against it? Lisa Murkowski. I said to Tracy, can you find what the reason is that she's against it? And it has something to do with the budget reconciliation process. She's got no reason. She just wants to be a yes vote with the Democrats. She wants to thwart the Trump agenda. That constipated face-looking ninny is against everything that Trump and MAGA and America First and Republicans stand for. And somebody's got to explain this to me. Is Alaska awash in crazy lunatic libs? Didn't Alaska produce Sarah Palin? I've been to Alaska on the Patriots Alaska cruise a bunch of times. Isn't it kind of a conservative state? Or are there a bunch of flaming Berkeley, Portland, Oregon, Birkenstock-wearing libs in Alaska? How does she stay there? How do the voters of Alaska tolerate her? So those are some of the questions I have for Friday here in the Relief Factor Studios. Sorry for being a little cranky. I don't want to be. I want to be in a great mood. Maybe you can lift my spirits. My number is 800-655-MIKE. I have a question for you. When you hear that Tom Tillis, who's on his way out from North Carolina, Susan Collins, Lisa Murkowski, and Mitch McConnell again unite with Democrats against Trump, what do we do with our own? What do we do with our own swamp? How can they not get rid of Lisa Murkowski by now? What's it going to take for Alaskans to reject this diabolical malcontent? I'm all ears. Let's kick it around for a few minutes here on the Mike Gallagher Show. 800-655-MIKE, 800-655-6453. Your voice. Your call. One number does it all, don't forget. You can text or you can call, because we're only just beginning for a Friday. 800-655-MIKE. 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
7: My name is Erica, and my son Kason is a patient at Shriners Children. 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
8: 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I can't think of another system that has the impact on pediatric patients that Shriners Children's does.
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0: American Republican, for the American common sense citizen, not only do we have to beat back these lunatic Democrats, but we've got to beat back the rhinos. Lisa Murkowski is the quintessential Republican in name only. I was just reading an article from Matt Margolis over at PJ Media, the real reason Murkowski is undermining election integrity. This is a woman who has no intention of integrity in our elections. She has no intention of getting anything done that would achieve that. And wait till you hear the real reason. I mean, she once invoked, this is what she hopes you won't, that no one will remember. She voted to advance the John Lewis Voting Rights Advancement Act back in 2021. Had that bill passed, it would have forced states to get federal permission before changing their own voting laws. Her whole argument against the SAVE Act, evidently, is that it would federalize our elections. Well, if what she voted for in 2021, getting the federal government to give permission to states before they could change their own voting laws, if that's not federalizing elections, nothing is. She's a liar. She's a total wolf in sheep's clothing. She's disgusting. And for Alaskans to keep putting up with this miserable, wretched excuse of a senator is beyond me. Maybe somebody in Alaska can explain it. We've got people all over the country. Maybe if you're familiar with Alaska, does Alaska have a big, wide swath of progressivism that I don't understand? 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When prompted, say the keyword Mike Gallagher and make the switch to Pure Talk. Here's WJ in Tampa Bay, Florida. WJ, tell me what we do about the problem of these rhinos that continue to thwart the Trump agenda.
1: Well, start off with, Mike, their cash cow, Mitch McConnell, will be leaving. Mitch McConnell put millions and millions of dollars in Murkowski's war chest the last go-around.
0: Yep.
1: Virtually defeated Sarah Palin because they used the percentages over in Alaska, and I believe the Democrats could cross over and vote. That's how she got reelected.
0: Well, exactly, and the ranked choice voting and all of that. I mean, she doesn't even have to be in the top.
1: Right.
0: So are you saying we just have to be patient and give it time? And goodbye, Mitch McConnell. Goodbye, Tom Tillis. Goodbye, maybe eventually Lisa Murkowski.
1: Mitch McConnell is not handling the purse strings anymore. Now, if Mr. Thielen decides to pour a ton of money in her war chest, since I contribute to the Senate fund, I will be watching this very closely. If he puts a penny in her next war chest, if he's speaker, I got news for you. They will never get another dime from me again.
0: I got you. All right, WJ, good to hear from you. Making me a little better. You're cheering me up a little bit. I need to be cheered up a little bit. Look, we got a couple of kids sponsored now. We're up to 876 kids. Come on, we got to get to 900. It's $200 to send a child of a prisoner to a Christian summer camp. Stacy in Louisville. Come on, Stacy, cheer me up.
2: Well, I can't cheer you up about Alaska, but I am very excited about America's 250th birthday and just living here and being able to see it and all the decorations. So I was trying to cheer you up by saying, you know.
0: I like that. I like that. I like that. That does cheer me up, Stacy. That does. That helps a lot. She's right. It's a great point. I mean, here we are getting to experience the 250th birthday of the United States of America. Let that say, we forget that. We've got more good than bad. And I just want to continue to focus on what our challenges are, but I don't want to be miserable about it all. But again, how can I be miserable? Look at what we've done so far with this Angel Tree Summer Camp. Come on, let's help get us to 900 kids. And speaking of celebrating the 250th, don't forget the big Gulf of America cruise in November, November 14th through the 21st. Scott Jennings, Larry O'Connor, our new morning host on many stations around the country. Colonel Kurt Schlichter, Jen Horn, and I, we're all going to be your hosts. 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You're going to have the time of your life, November 14th to the 21st. Hundreds have signed up. Come on, there's still room for you. 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
1: There we go. 877 kids. We're creeping up. Come on. We're 23 kids away from getting to 900, which is my unofficial goal on a Friday, to sponsor a child of an American prisoner. Come on. We can do this. Can you imagine what it's going to feel like next week when we can all say that this audience donated $200,000 to spread the good news of Jesus Christ? These are kids that are going to get to go to a Christ-centered camp. This is a big deal. And I know I'm overboard, but I'm excited. Because right now we're at 877 kids. We're 23 children away from hitting 900 today. And if we hit 900 today, we'll get to 1,000 by next week. I need you. $25, $50, $100, whatever you can spare to bless these children of American prisoners. It's the Prison Fellowship Ministry. It's the Angel Tree Summer Camp Campaign. And we're pulling out all the stops to get to 1,000. And with God's help, we'll get there. 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You'll see that counter. It says right now 877 kids. That means I just need 46 people within the sound of my voice to pop in $100. If 46 of you will take a couple of minutes out of your day to go to MikeOnline.com and donate $100, we'll get to 900 today. And you'll feel better because you're doing God's work. Come on, let's do it. How can I not be in a good mood? Look, Nancy Pelosi will put a smile on your face. I mean, if Graham Plattner and the terrorist sympathizer in New Jersey isn't a good enough example of the state of today's Democrat Party, how about good old battle axe herself, Nancy Pelosi? Apparently, a reporter from Lindell TV, Mike Lindell's TV network, has had a little bit of a history with Nancy Pelosi. She wants to know why Nancy Pelosi didn't bring in the National Guard on January 6th. And she has asked this question of Mrs. Pelosi before. So she did it again yesterday. And this is great stuff. This is so fun. The way Mediaite puts it, Representative Nancy Pelosi had strong words for Lindell TV reporter Allison Steinberg yesterday. Here was the exchange. Now, you got to picture this. I hope you're able to watch on Salem News Channel, because if you see the clip, it's even funnier than what you're going to hear on the radio, because she's walking with great difficulty. Now, I don't want to make fun of her. How old is she? What is she, 90, 95, 98? I forget. She's got the dentures and the facelifts and look, we all want to get old and happy. I just want to be retired. I don't want to be 99 and shuffling around the halls of Capitol Hill like she is. So she's walking with great difficulty. And this young, pesky Lindell TV reporter decides to come up to her with a camera and a microphone. Hilarity ensues.
2: Last time I asked you about January 6th, why you turned the National Guard away on January 6th, you told me to shut up and that I was repeating Republican talk.
3: I'm going to shut up again because you're speaking lies.
2: I
3: did not admit it. The president never sent would agree to send the National Guard. Don't waste your time or mine on you.
2: Why was your daughter filming you on January 6th?
3: Why don't you get away?
2: These are just questions the American people want answers to.
3: Now, you know what? I don't even think you're a real journalist. You work for Mike the Pillow Man.
2: Actually, I do, and we're very proud.
3: I don't consider that journalism. Mike the Pillow Man, that's not journalism. I don't have any reason to talk to you.
2: I'd love to give you a free pillow.
3: I'm going to record this. I want people to know that you are not a real journalist. You work for Mike the Pillow Man, and all you do is spout untruths. Get away from
2: me. You can insult me all you want, but
3: get away from me.
4: Thank you, guys.
2: Thank you, Congresswoman. We'll give you a night pillow so you can have a nice sleep tonight, okay? Take care.
1: She's Mike Pillow Man. Mike Pillow Man, she calls him. And you can see her, and she's huffing. and she's puffing. You get away from me. You get away from me. And your little dog, too. Get away. Be gone. You're with Mike the Pillow Man. Gosh, that's great stuff. How could that not... She is 86 years old, by the way. Now, you know, hey, she's like Donald Trump's elder sister. And I don't mean to make fun of her age, but when she's barely able to walk and she's going down the hall and she's stumbling, when she's having such a hard time, and this young, pretty, you know, vivacious reporter has got this long microphone. Get away from me. You're with Mike, my pillow.

0: when you're old and cranky. This is hilarious. I can play that all day long. Should we play it again? Should we play it one more time? Because the beginning got a little clipped off. I want to play just the very beginning. Well, let's play the whole thing. Hey, come on, it's worth it. In fact, while we're playing it, do me a favor. Look, we got another kid sponsored in the Angel Tree Prison. Come on, we need about 45 people to pop in $100 at MikeOnline.com to sponsor a child to go to a Christian summer camp, the son or daughter of an American prisoner. So while we're playing the clip, as you're laughing along with everybody else, do a little bit of God's work here and sponsor a child at one of the Prison Fellowship Angel Tree summer camps. I think we've got to play this one more time.
1: Hi, Congressman Pelosi. Last time I asked you about January 6th, why you turned the National Guard away on January 6th, you told me to shut up and that I was repeating Republican talk.
2: I'm telling you to shut up again because you are speaking lies. And I
1: you're right here. You're right here on the record saying, I'll admit it.
2: No, I did not admit it. The president never sent, would agree to send the National Guard. Don't waste your time or mine on you.
1: Why was your daughter filming you on January 6th?
2: Why don't you get away?
1: These are just questions the American people want answers to.
2: Now, you know what? I don't even think you're a real journalist. You work for Mike the Pillow Man.
1: Actually, I do, and we're very proud.
2: I don't consider that journalism. Mike the Pillow Man, that's not journalism. I don't have any reason to talk to you.
1: You don't have to give you a free pillow.
2: I'm going to record this. I want people to know that you are not a real journalist. You work for Mike the Pillow Man, and all you do is spout untruths. Okay. Get away from
1: me. You can insult me all you want, but...
2: Get away from me.
3: Thank you, guys.
1: Thank you, Congresswoman. We'll give you a my pillow so you can have a nice sleep tonight, okay? Take care.
0: And she says, here, we'll get you a pillow so you get a nice sleep. And you can see she's like licking her, Nancy Pelosi's like chomping her gums. And she's huffing and through that whole diatribe, she's wagging her finger at this girl's face. She's like sticking her finger in the young woman's face. Get away from me. Get away. Oh, Tracy, we got to get this out on the text line. Because if you haven't seen this, this is sure to put a smile on your face. We'll come up with a keyword. We'll do a keyword here. In fact, I'll tell you right off the bat, the keyword is going to be cranky. But give Tracy like about 3 minutes to get it turned around. But the keyword is cranky, so you can actually see the deliciousness of that exchange. Now, again, this is one of the superstars of the Democrat Party. The party is in shambles. You know it and I know it. What they're doing in California is criminal. And everybody knows how bad it is. I saw something last night that was astounding. Shouldn't surprise anybody. 24,000, a late night ballot drop last night of 24,000 votes. Spencer Pratt in the Los Angeles mayoral race didn't get a single vote out of 24,000. Now, you know that's impossible. You know that can't happen. The odds of that happening have got to be about a gazillion to one. They're cheating. They're cheating. You know it, I know it, and they know it. You know why they're cheating? Because it's the only way they can win. This is the party of Nancy Pelosi. This is the party of Graham Plattner. This is the party of the what's the guy's name in New Jersey who was the driver for the blind sheik? This is the party lining up behind that punk who plunged a knife into the chest of the young football player in Texas. This is the party that celebrates Charlie Kirk's murder. This is the party that downplays physical violence, like the New York Times tried to do with Graham Plattner. That's a doozy, too, the way the New York Times covered this. They have this big bombshell.

York Times came out yesterday about Graham Plattner. This is classic. This is classic New York Times. I got to find this headline for you. The guy was such a creep, apparently, that he's got ex-girlfriends coming out talking about all the horrific things he did to them. You know, like violent behavior. You know how the New York Times characterized it? I'm not kidding you. I'm going to read you the headline. Several women who dated Graham Plattner recall unsettling behavior. Unsettling behavior. And the behavior? Oh, yeah. Unsettling, all right. They go into details, first of all, about the Nazi tattoo, where he fondly called it my Totenkopf. He knew exactly what the Nazi tattoo was. But they go into explaining his behavior. One girlfriend said he regularly grabbed her by the shoulders, sometimes hard enough to leave marks. On one occasion, yanked her out of a cab by her wrist after an argument when she wanted to stay in the car. During one argument, he twisted her arm behind her back, shoved her into a bedroom, held the door closed from the other side so she couldn't get out. Eventually, she fell asleep. She said, it hurt. It didn't break my arm, but it hurt. Now, that's physical abuse, right? That's assault. The New York Times calls it unsettling behavior. Yeah, it's unsettling, all right. And over in California, the guy over on CNN reports, for whatever reason, the late mail-in votes in key races tend to pull Democrats ahead. Yeah, for whatever reason. So that's why the Democrats are in trouble. And everybody knows it. Yeah, the MyPillow guy. Is that like the guy, the one on Drury Lane? Oh, that's funny stuff. Yeah, that's the key word, cranky, if you want to see that clip of Nancy Pelosi browbeating the Lindell TV reporter. Just text the keyword cranky to 800-655-6453. You're going to want to see that clip. It is hysterical. Our number, 800-655-MIKE, for you to jump aboard and join us. We'll put your voice front and center here on the Mike Gallagher Show.

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0: 20 kids now away from hitting 900. We're at 880 kids. This is so fun. Come on, let's get there right now. I got an idea. I got an idea. We need $4,000, right, to get to 900. 900 children who will go to a Christian summer camp. I'll tell you what I'll do. 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Call right now. Tracy and Alex will take your information. 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Coming up, you know the one thing I like about California, even if Spencer Pratt and Steve Hilton wind up not advancing, the whole country is going to see right through the scam that is the corrupt voting system of California. 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
1: 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You may have heard the term AFib on medical TV shows. AFib is atrial fibrillation, which is when the heart's two upper chambers beat out of rhythm. 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Lightheadedness, dizziness, and fainting can happen as well. 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Be good to your heart.
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0: 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Brace yourself for the reality check you've been waiting for. The one and only Mike Gallagher.
1: We got nothing but good news today. Honest to gosh, I know there are challenges. We're pulling our hair out over California. They still can't count the ballots out there. And it's not looking great for Spencer Pratt for mayor of Los Angeles. I don't even know about Steve Hilton. If they won't come up with enough votes overnight, you know, late at night with these mail-in ballots. But look at some of the good news that we can celebrate together. The Donald Trump economy, it was just announced moments ago, breaking news, more than doubled the jobs expectations. Last month's revised job numbers, 172,000 jobs. Now, they had estimated about half of that. CNBC is stunned. Where do you hear the guy over at CNBC? The Trump economy is working. Republican leadership is working. And as long as we don't get in the way of it, overnight, the Senate funded ICE and Border Patrol. The Democrats are miserable. Only Lisa Murkowski voted against funding ICE through the end of Trump's term. Here she goes again. Back to California for a moment. A 24,000 late-night mail-in batch was dropped. Not one vote for Spencer Pratt. Yeah, that's legitimate. Sure. That's going really well. They're a laughingstock. California is a nationwide laughingstock. That's why we need the SAVE Act. But we've got nothing but good things to celebrate. And I am overwhelmed at the generosity of the American people. I want to start right here and right now with our Angel Tree Prison Fellowship campaign. Because I'm going to tell you something. We're going to send 1,000 kids to Christian summer camps because of your love and generosity and support. You know, I've been hitting this real hard this month. Prison Fellowship Ministry ministers to the children of American prisoners. And for $200, you can sponsor a child for an entire week to go to a summer camp. These kids would never get that kind of an opportunity in their lives. A lot of these kids are being raised by their grandparents, their aunts, their uncles. They have a mom or dad, or maybe a mom and dad in prison. And you're going to save their summer. You'll get to deliver them to a Christ-centered summer camp for a week. It's $200, right? I've got this crazy number in my head that I think we can hit. I think we're going to get to 1,000 children. And I said today, if you're willing to make a $2,000 donation to sponsor 10 kids, I'll sponsor the other 10 kids, and we'll get over 900 kids. And my invitation was, call the show, make the $2,000 tax-deductible donation. I'll match your $2,000 so we can get over 900. And you can promote your business, your company. Maybe you're a realtor. Maybe you're an insurance agent. Maybe you got a plumbing company. And along comes Steve Walter from Longboat Key, Florida. And Steve Walter, first of all, can I just say God bless you and thank you for helping us get over 900 sponsored kids with your $2,000 donation. Please know how grateful we are to you, sir.
2: 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And thank you for everything that you do.
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2: It is not about us getting recognition, but to help you in your efforts to create opportunities for kids to participate in a Christ-centered summer camp that they wouldn't otherwise be able to, it's humbling, and it's not about our business. We're just happy to support the cause that you put so much energy into.
1: It's the proverbial win-win. You know, I get to promote a wonderful company like the Walter Group Real Estate out of Longboat Key, and you and your wife, Janet, and you get to send a bunch of kids to summer camp. And, Steve, I'm so gratified. I come to work. I'm a little cranky about the election crap going on in California. I'm cranky about the rhinos. I'm getting mad about Lisa Murkowski and Susan Collins, all this stuff that we're facing. And then along comes Steve Walter, along comes your generosity and a reminder about how many kids are going to be blessed in this campaign, and you make it all worthwhile. So, Steve, from the bottom of my heart, thank you, thank you, thank you. Please thank Janet for me, and I hope one of these days, since I'm not too far from your neck of the woods, we can sit down and break bread together. I'll take you out to dinner and as a thank you for what you just did.
2: Yes, sir. Thank you. We appreciate the opportunity to work with you. And your match as well, right?
1: You got it. Oh no, it's already done. believe me, we work fast here at Team Gallagher. Don't worry, I matched your $2,000, and I'll bet you somebody else will come through too. But wow, knocking it out of the park, Steve. Thank you. God bless you.
2: You'll be writing a big check this afternoon, I believe.
1: You're a good man. You're a good man. Thank you, sir. Steve Walter, I really appreciate you. And again, if you're, hey, let's make it a win-win. You're looking for waterfront property somewhere in Longboat Key, the Sarasota area, anywhere throughout that region, you look up the Walter Group Real Estate and look for Steve and Janet Walter. You can find them online, I'm sure. Steve and Janet Walter, the Walter Group Real Estate, Longboat Key, Florida, helping us to get over 900 sponsored children. And I'll bet you by next week, we got a couple more days left, we're going to get to 1,000. We're going to get to 1,000. I want you to hear NBC's Steve Kornacki and Tom Yamas. I guess that's how you say it. I don't think it's Lamas. But I got to play this clip, because when I first saw this clip, I thought, yeah, what a coinkydink. Don't you find it amazing that when elections are called on election night, Republicans win. When mail-in ballots are counted late, Democrats win. You got to check out this exchange between NBC's Steve Kornacki and Tom Yamas about the peculiar trend of how Democrats always manage to secure last-minute votes.
4: Why would those votes, we don't know what they're going to be, but why would the mail-in votes, the later votes, break for Rahman, possibly? Because that is the pattern in California with this system. I mean, we've seen this now probably for about a decade out there. It's those votes that get tabulated after Election Day. They tend to be, almost always are, heavily, heavily Democratic. We've seen this in congressional races in California now over the last decade or so, where on election night we've had cases, a number of them, the Republican candidate is ahead at the end of election night, and then it's a process over days, sometimes even weeks, in these key congressional races, where just with every one of the updates, like you just saw right here in L.A., the Democrats get closer and closer and closer and end up pulling ahead. It's that the Democratic vote, for whatever reason, tends to use the mail a lot more than the Republican voters do, and they tend to send them in much later than the Republican votes do. We've seen
1: for
4: this
1: for whatever reason. He looks into the camera. For whatever reason, when the mail-in ballots get counted late, it swings Democrat. Now, on election night, the Republicans tend to win here in California. But when they take days and weeks to count the mail-in ballots, for whatever reason, the Democrats, what do you know? They win. Last night it was reported that there was a late-night ballot drop in the Los Angeles mayoral race. Out of 24,000 ready for this? Out of 24,000 votes, Spencer Pratt didn't get a single vote. Now, the odds of that happening are about a gazillion to one. You know it. I know it. They know it. They're cheating. You know they're cheating. They laugh in your face as they cheat. Even the reporter there at NBC, for whatever reason, I don't know. It's a phenomenon. It's like Halley's Comet. When the late night ballot drops come in, it always seems to be Democrats winning out here in California. I don't know. Boy, does that sound familiar to you? Do you remember going to bed in 2020 with Trump ahead in a landslide? And you woke up and you said, what? Biden won by a whisker? Wow. Look, yesterday, again, Republicans had a chance, along with some Democrats, to pass the SAVE Act. Four Republicans, Lisa Murkowski, Tom Tillis, Mitch McConnell, who am I missing? Trying to do it by memory. Murkowski, Mitch McConnell, Tom Tillis, oh yeah, of course, Susan Collins. Once again, those four Republicans joined with their Democrat friends across the aisle to reject a bill that 80%+ of Americans are in favor of, the Save America Act. Last poll I saw was about 82%. And yet Susan Collins, Lisa Murkowski, Mitch McConnell, Tom Tillis said, nope, we're not going to have election integrity in California. We want to let them cheat in California. We want to let them cheat wherever they want to cheat. It's disgusting. It's infuriating. And Alaska, how do you explain Lisa Murkowski? Do you know that last night when they funded ICE through the end of Trump's second term, she was the only Republican to vote against that? She doesn't even want to fund ICE and Border Patrol. That's what a wretched excuse of a senator Lisa Murkowski is. It's hard not to get angry. Look, I'm in a great mood with all the good stuff going on. The jobs report came out. That's good news. A lot of good things to celebrate. We got a lot of challenges ahead of us as well. 1-800-655-MIKE is our number. 19 past the hour. We're in the Relief Factor studios. Let's put your voice front and center. Here on a Friday episode of the Mike Gallagher Show. 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
1: Don't look now, but the Trump economy continues to soar. Last month's jobs report just came in. 172,000 jobs added last month, which is a huge revision up from what was forecast, leaving Rick Santelli over at CNBC visibly stunned moments ago.
14: Data is out, the made jobs report. 172,000. Is there any doubt that this anecdotal evidence about a good labor market has been very correct? That is a really strong number. And last month, well, we had a revision from 115,000 to 179,000, which means the two-month revision is got to be over 90,000. That is a good number. Even manufacturing posted a 7,000 job gain. So how strong is 172,000? That would be the best number since 185,000 in March. These are solid numbers. If we look at what's going on with average hourly earnings come in at 3/10 as expected.
1: I mean, here we go. With all the gloom and doom that the Democrats are pretending America is suffering through, this country is got a roaring economy. And it's not just me shouting into the wind here. The legacy media today is going to be forced to acknowledge it. Now, they'll minimize it. They'll try to sugarcoat it. They'll try to focus on something else. But this is America today. And you got to be aware of that. And this is why we got to keep it going. This is why Republicans have to win in November. This is why solid America First Republicans have to succeed. 800-655-MIKE, 27 past the hour. We got to go back to California because I know it's infuriating. There is an upside to it. The upside is that, again, at least we get to see what corruption, what real, wicked, gross, desperate power grabs look like. 24,000 late-night ballots come in the Los Angeles mayoral race. Not a single vote cast for Spencer Pratt. You know they're cheating. I know they're cheating. They know they're cheating. And they're laughing at us. 800-655-MIKE. We'll get your reaction to all of it coming up. Let me take a little bit of a thank you. 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
18: My name is Erica, and my son, Kason, is a patient at Shriners Children. 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
24: The National Highway Traffic Safety Administration reports that over 3,500 people are killed every year in the United States due to distracted driving. 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We owe it to one another.
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1: 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Speaking of fun, I can't get enough of the Nancy Pelosi exchange with a Lindell TV reporter. This is classic stuff. I'll play that for you here in just a moment. Also, somebody on our X account just posted, Prepper Bob just posted that this is too funny not to share over at the Babylon Bee. They report, California announces they have finished counting the votes. Ronald Reagan has won the 1966 governor's race. That's how bad it is. What's it like to live in California and know that you're the laughing stock of America? 24,000, middle of the night, mail-in ballots get counted, not one for Spencer Pratt, this independent reality TV star who has captivated people in Los Angeles, challenging the ridiculously incompetent Karen Bass. You remember her, right? The mayor that decided to hop on a plane and fly over to Ghana instead of dealing with the crisis of the wildfires? You know her, the mayor that presides over a city that has turned into a cesspool, a city of crime, violence, drug addicts, filth, corruption. After the Palisades fires, $100 million raised, none of it going to the homeowners. There has to be a mass exodus from California. There's just no way. President Trump himself is dealing with, is addressing the election fraud. And look, this is a guy who's never, ever let go of his belief that 2020 was stolen from him. He will never, you know, in a way, what's happening in California kind of vindicates people who find the outcome of 2020 very dubious. It's the exact same, we're seeing the same thing play out in California that played out in the country. On election night, Trump well ahead. Then they started counting all, let's count the late night, overnight ballots. Oh, look at that. Biden is coming out of nowhere. And, of course, anecdotally, you looked around at that campaign. There's Trump chugging along, rallies, hundreds of thousands of people every week. Biden's in a parking lot with six cars wearing a mask. You remember that crazy, awful, horrific campaign cycle where Biden won? Here was what President Trump said yesterday at the White House about the what he calls strange vote counting system in California.
14: You know, this country needs a fair press. And one thing I think that's done is expose how corrupt our media is. And I really do, while we're here, I hope the media looks at this election that's taking place in California, where they think it'll take 7 or 8 days to count the votes. Can you believe this? I mean, they spend all that money on the machines, the big voting machines. They think it's going to be 7 or 8 days before we know who won the election. But the numbers are looking strange because without any vote counting, the numbers dropped very precipitously for two Republicans that are doing well, that had been doing well. And I hope you're all watching it because I'm watching it very closely.
1: Well, I'm glad he is. I think the nation is watching it very closely. I don't know if it's going to matter. Will there be any accountability? Perhaps. If they're cheating, if there's fraud and corruption, will there be accountability? I want to ask you a very serious question. And I mean this from the heart. Look, it's Friday. We've had quite a week. Great things are happening in this country. Great things are occurring with our Angel Tree summer camp campaign. My gosh, what are we at? 902 kids right now. Before this is over, we're going to send 1,000. I'm convinced of this. My prayer is we're going to send 1,000 kids to a Christian summer camp. Now, that's unbelievable. That's $200,000 that this audience, all small donations. We don't have any big $10,000, $20,000, $50,000 donors. Some people have stepped up with $1,000, $2,000, but for the most part, it's this audience collectively doing God's work. More on that in just a moment. But I want to ask you a very heartfelt question. It was released last night. I saw this in the, I think it was the Los Angeles Times online. In last night's ballot drop, now listen to me carefully. In last night's ballot drop, Spencer Pratt received 0 votes out of 24,000. I want to dare you to call this show right now and tell me that's legit. I want you to tell me right now that you can say with a straight face that as they're counting the mail-in ballots days after the election in California, and this guy Spencer Pratt, who has captured hearts and minds and gotten incredible support, even from Democrats, because they're fed up with having to go out of their house in Los Angeles and look over their shoulder and be afraid that they're going to get shot to death or robbed, assaulted. They're tired of the conditions in Los Angeles. They're tired of the corruption. I want you to tell me that you think it's legit that in last night's ballot drop, 24,000 votes were counted, not a single vote for Spencer Pratt. You tell me that's legit. 800-655-MIKE, 800-655-6453. Your call's coming up here in just a moment. 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Just in time for Father's Day. Rick's in Clearwater, Florida. Hey, Rick, happy Friday. How are you, sir?
0: Happy Friday to you too, sir. My comment is this. You know, Donald Trump has been saying, oh, there's election fraud, this fraud. He's taken it to court. He's had no evidence. As a matter of fact, some of his lawyers have been disbarred because they take these gut reactions to court with no evidence, and they've lost their license.
1: Let me respond to what you just said, because I find it intriguing. Sure. I find it intriguing that you chose to change the subject. I mean, you're saying that Trump claims that there's fraud that never was proven. I asked a very direct question, Rick, and I'm sure you're a reasonably intelligent guy. 24,000 late night ballots come in last night in L.A. Let me finish my question. 24,000 ballots come in, not a single vote for Spencer Pratt. As your reasonable intelligence would inform you, you think that sounds legitimate, Rick?
0: It sounds legitimate because the Republican ticket is just out of gas, number one. And number two, the second reason is that is not proof.
1: You think it's legit that 24,000 ballots come in a race that's been hotly contested? Everybody knows Spencer Pratt has been neck and neck with Karen Bass all along. 24,000 late night ballots come in, and you say, well, that's not proof of any fraud. Are you serious, Rick?
0: It's not.
1: Are you a troll? Are you a troll? Are you
0: reasonable?
1: Are you pretending to be an out of touch lunatic, or are you just putting on? You don't really mean that. You don't really mean that.
0: There's no need to personally attack me.
1: No, I'm asking you.

0: Yeah, and your part, and your party's doing great right now, right? Are you gonna go out and campaign for Graham Plattner, Rick? You gonna go? You gonna go support the terrorist lover in New Jersey, Rick? Are you kidding me?
1: Where is your wall?
0: Oh, where's our wall? You mean the zero border? You mean the zero border crossings? You mean the zero border crossings, Rick? The border is sealed tighter than a I know you're one of us. You're just a clown. You're not really a clown. You're a smart guy. I'll bet you are more conservative than I am, and you're calling to pretend to be a caricature of a fool. We don't believe it. We don't believe you, Rick. Nobody's that stupid. Not even Rick in Clearwater, Florida. More coming up. 14 before the hour. I put a smile on my face. 800-655-MIKE.
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I know Rick from Clearwater was a troll? I mean, forget the 24,000 late night ballot drop that everybody knows is absolutely virtually impossible that

it occurred, that in a competitive race, Spencer Pratt didn't get a single vote out of 24,000 middle-of-the-night mail-in ballots counted. Now, he knows that. Nobody's that big an idiot. But you know where he exposed himself? When he went to the border and acted like there's no border security. There's no, well, by the way, as we all know, we talked about this earlier in the week, the DHS Secretary Mark Wayne Mullen testified under oath that DHS is on track to have a border wall completed from the Pacific Ocean to the Gulf of America by this time next year. The border wall, they're on track to have the whole primary wall done, completed from the Pacific to the Gulf. Now, he knows that, too. That's why I know he's a troll. Eric, we didn't. People are begging for the song. Look, I'm pretty good at this. I'm good. I'm not good at a lot of things. I am a failed, flawed person. I'm impatient. I'm impulsive. I get emotional. I get it. There's a lot of things wrong with me. But you know what I'm pretty good at? I'm pretty good at spotting the trolls. There's no way there's a guy driving around on his car in Clearwater who's going to call a talk show and say, well, sure, it's very legit, 24,000 ballots, and none of them were for the independent Spencer Pratt. And oh, by the way, where's the wall? What about the border security you guys always brag about? No way he's legit. Hit it, Eric.

0: I'm not number nine for no reason at all in the Talkers Magazine Heavy 100 list. Come on. I have years of honing this. I don't like to brag. I don't like to be pretentious. But I'm number nine for a reason, okay? I'm not number one. I'm not the best, maybe, but I'm in the top 10. I never get tired of telling you about something that works for me, like PhD weight loss. I was pretty good at losing weight, but I didn't do it. PhD weight loss did it. 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Thomas in New Brunswick, New Jersey, holding patiently. Thomas, welcome aboard. How are you, sir?
1: Hi, Mike. Good morning.
0: You were right, and that was fun because we had a – Alex knew it. Alex, good for you. Alex nailed that troll from an hour away. Here's Mike in Seattle, Washington. Hey, Mike, how are you?
1: Fine. My banker says he deals with identity theft. And
0: oh, my gosh. I mean, are we smelling burning toast? Let's try Chuck in Portland, Oregon. Chuck, how are you?
2: Good, Mike. Hey, I just wanted to tell you that this exact same thing that's going on in California now in the mayoral race happened in Portland, Oregon for the governor's race back in 2010 when it was Chris Dudley, who was a former Portland Trailblazer in the NBA versus the corrupt John Kitzhaber. I was in the Dudley camp celebrating his win. Election night, when he was ahead by almost 20,000 votes, and the following morning, all of a sudden, it's announced on the radio that they found 20,000 votes, all for Kitzhaber, and that somehow were not counted. And so they
0: 20,000 votes. Whoa.
2: Over 20,000. Same
0: wow.
2: thing. Exactly.
0: That's the thing, Chuck. This isn't new. This is an old playbook for them. They do this all the time. And then you got clowns who want to defend it and pretend that it's legitimate. We're all in on it. They know they're cheating. We know they're cheating. Coming up, what do you think would happen in America if a white kid plunged a knife into the heart of a black kid and killed him? But what's happening right now in Texas over this Carmelo Anthony story? Holy cow. Wait till you hear how this thing is playing out as the trial gets underway. We'll bring it all to you next on the Mike Gallagher Show. Stay with us. 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
7: Showers and thunderstorms are likely Monday, with an 80% chance of rain and highs near 83. Rainfall could reach 3/4 of an inch. Monday night, storms continue with a 70% chance, lows around 70. Tuesday brings a 30% chance of showers, highs near 87. Currently 75 degrees in Effingham.
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11: Breaking news this hour from Town Hall. I'm Rich Thomason. Israel and Iran have been exchanging fire, raising fears that the tenuous ceasefire could completely unravel. ABC's Sebastian Usher is in Israel.
12: We were woken by an alert here in Jerusalem. An hour later, actually, when I was on air, we had another alarm, and we did hear overhead several booms of the interceptions. So far, Iran hasn't fired a large number of missiles, but the warning that was issued by the Revolutionary Guards that they might continue for a full 7 days might be pursued, and obviously that would be a big escalation, which there's no doubt that Israel will respond to even more than we've seen so far.
11: Anxious to make a deal that would end the hostilities, President Trump is urging both sides to hold their fire. Israel has been striking Iranian proxy Hezbollah in Lebanon, and Iran has been firing into Israel. The NYPD holding a suspect in a series of stabbings at New York's Penn Station last night. Half dozen people injured. Security is being stepped up ahead of President Trump's planned visit to Madison Square Garden directly above Penn Station for tonight's Game 3 of the NBA Finals. Police in Toledo, Ohio, searching for suspects following a weekend mass shooting at a crowded street festival.
13: 12 people were struck with bullets. That's what we have right now. 2 of them critical. We're processing the scene. We have some evidence, and we're following up on some leads.
11: Toledo Deputy Police Chief Joe Hefferman. Magnitude 7.8 earthquake has rocked the southern Philippines, killing at least 19 people, more than 200 others injured. On Wall Street this morning, stock futures are mixed. The Dow futures are down 73 points. NASDAQ futures up 186. The S&P futures ahead 22. More on these stories, townhall.com.
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11: Nigeria's government orders a crackdown on a powerful terrorist group.
15: The Nigerian army said that it freed 360 people abducted by Boko Haram in southern Borno. That's in the northeastern part of the country. The operation, according to the army statement, was conducted in the Mandara Mountains, which form a part of the militant group's stronghold. It resulted in the release of several people, including children, who had been abducted across different communities in Borno. The statement said two infants died during their prolonged captivity. Audio courtesy of the Nigerian army. I'm Haya Pujwani.
11: Chinese President Xi Jinping has arrived in Pyongyang, his first visit to North Korea in 7 years. The trip is likely meant to reassert China's influence over North Korea, which in recent years has been moving closer to Russia. Xi's two-day visit starts today. He's expected to hold a summit with North Korean leader Kim Jong-un. News and analysis, townhall.com. Could work requirements lift more public aid recipients out of poverty? There's a new study takes a look at that question.
16: Research by Casey Mulligan, an economist with the Department of Health and Human Services, finds adding work requirements to Medicaid could lift between 1.6 and nearly 3 million people out of poverty. The study says families could see incomes rise by more than $12,000 as more recipients enter the workforce. Supporters argue work rules encourage self-sufficiency and stronger labor participation. Kim Lorman reporting.
11: Apple is expected to unveil new artificial intelligence features at the annual developers conference, which gets underway later today. It is the last worldwide developers conference. It will feature CEO Tim Cook before he turns over the reins of the CEO's job to John Ternus, and that in September. More on these stories, townhall.com.
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19: Israel responds to Iran. Good morning, I'm Gordon Deal, along with Nicole Murray. On this Monday, June 8th, glad you're with us. Here's what's up this hour.
20: Oil prices are higher this morning after Israel and Iran exchanged fire for the first time since an April ceasefire.
19: Still no arrests in Toledo, Ohio, where authorities say two gunmen shooting at each other wounded 12 people at an annual festival.
20: City Council member Nithya Raman is now in second place ahead of Republican Spencer Pratt in Los Angeles mayoral primary.
19: And University of California professors pressing schools to reinstate the SAT.
21: After the pandemic, the UC system got rid of their mandate for scores for the SAT and the ACT, and at the same time, grade inflation really took off. So you've got a lot of kids with really solid transcripts, but they actually don't know a lot of the information they should know.
19: Doug Belkin at the Wall Street Journal and the professors who say unprepared students are lowering academic standards and draining teaching resources. A ceasefire. ceasefire in the Middle East would appear to be in trouble after Israel and Iran exchanged attacks that lasted into this morning. It's the first time the two have targeted each other since a ceasefire went into effect in early April. The wave of attacks began with an Israeli strike on Beirut amid renewed fighting with Hezbollah, the terrorist group supported by Iran. Iran fired multiple missiles in several waves of attacks. Then Israel said its Air Force struck military targets in central and western Iran in response. Israel also said it struck a petrochemical complex in Mashhad, southwestern Iran. President Trump on NBC's Meet the Press on Iran's weapons supply.
1: They have some missiles, they have some drones. I would say percentage-wise, maybe 21-22% of their missiles. It's a lot of missiles, but it's not what it was when we first attacked.
19: Earlier today, Israel sounded alarms of multiple new waves of missiles launched from Iran and said it had intercepted a ballistic missile launched by Houthi terrorists in Yemen. No major injuries were reported. Oil prices spiked on the latest developments in the Middle East. Investors sent Brent crude futures higher by more than $4 today to around $97 a barrel. That's a jump of more than 4%. Here's this morning's Mike Gavin.
2: Israel said earlier today that its military struck a petrochemical plant in Iran's southwest. That's despite President Trump reportedly telling Israel to refrain from further attacks. In the first hit on an energy site inside Iran since the April 8th ceasefire, Israel said it struck targets at the Mashhad Energy Complex. The Karun Petrochemical Company, under U.S. sanctions as a source of funds for the Iranian military, was hit and damaged. Today's gains in oil erased Friday's losses when prices fell on the hopes of a de-escalation in the conflict between the U.S. and Iran.
19: Gordon. Thank you, Mike. Also of note, earlier today, Iran's ambassador to Moscow was quoted as saying that the Strait of Hormuz will be open, but under new conditions to be set by Iran and Oman, including a transit fee. Police in Northwest Ohio are looking for two gunmen who wounded 12 people near a summer festival in Toledo, apparently aiming for each other. Authorities say all 12 victims were in stable condition and improving, and that no arrests have been made. Gunfire erupted just after 5:30 in the afternoon Saturday near the Old West End Festival in Toledo from at least two shooters. Deputy Police Chief Joseph Heffernan said the oldest victim is 61 and the youngest is 14.
22: We're going to dissect what happened and who was responsible, and certainly the motives are going to be one of them. Why would somebody do something like this? It's just horrible.
19: There were several hundred people at the festival at the time. The annual two-day event is a beloved tradition in Toledo and features live music, food markets, a beer garden, and events for kids. It's considered a regional kickoff to summer. By the way, make sure to check out a podcast of today's show full of content you won't hear this hour. On today's podcast, statues taken down in 2020 are coming back, and a man's fail in trying to use a Knicks playoff game for a first date. 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
19: Thanks for spending time with us. When Tennessee Congressman Andy Ogles posted last week that, quote, homosexuality has no place in America, it wasn't the first time he declared a certain group of people didn't belong in the U.S. The difference this time, his fellow Republicans called him out. Here's Valerie Yerk, House reporter at CQ Roll Call. Valerie, what's happening?
6: At first, you know, it got a lot of attention online, especially from his fellow Republicans. I mean, immediately you saw Congressman Mike Lawler, who's a Republican from New York, respond to it saying, you know, this is an idiotic statement, I think was the word he used. And then you also had other Republicans who are gay, such as former Congressman George Santos from New York, saying, you know, like, take this down. And the backlash really grew overnight. He posted it on Tuesday and into Wednesday. The House came back. You know, Mike Johnson was asked about it, Speaker Mike Johnson, and he also denounced that post. By that time, Ogles had taken down the post and said, I believe he said, you know, this was a staff member that posted this on my behalf. They're being reprimanded, and said it didn't follow in his views. But, you know, the screenshots have been taken of the post now. The damage is done. Yeah. So the whole love our neighbor kind of idea came from Mike Johnson's reaction to the post. When a reporter asked about it Wednesday morning, he said, you know, it was an untoward statement, and I personally believe we should love our neighbors as ourselves, and kind of went into this whole, like, we are a melting pot country, and, you know, we should respect each other. And that's kind of been the general reaction to it. Yeah. So, I mean, he really did get backlash from his fellow Republican colleagues here.
19: And that's different from the post he made separately about Muslims, correct?
6: Correct, yeah. So back in early March, just over a week after the war in Iran started, he went online and said, you know, Muslims don't belong in American society. Pluralism is a lie. And then, you know, a lot of Democrats called him out and said he should take it down, he should apologize. And there was even a censure resolution brought against him, and, you know, people, they wanted to strip him of his committee assignments and so on. But again, no Republican publicly online said, you know, this isn't cool. The post is still up, and, you know, he actually doubled down on it. A few other members of Congress, a few other Republicans, such as Randy Fine, you know, kind of also posted similar statements. And it's kind of playing into this whole post-Iran, like, military action, kind of, like, strengthening fear or, I guess, like, hateful rhetoric toward Muslims in Congress. And it's even been directed at Muslim members of Congress, like Congresswoman Rashida Tlaib and Congresswoman Ilhan Omar. So you're definitely seeing a rise in that, and that's not really being checked by your fellow Republicans.
19: I'm speaking with Valerie Yerk, House leadership reporter at CQ Roll Call. The story is called "The GOP Push to, quote, Love Thy Neighbor." There's also now a Sharia Free America Caucus.
6: Right, and that was formed by Texas Republicans, Chip Roy and Keith Self, and that has now, I mean, that was formed even before things started happening in Iran, but since Iran has gained support, I believe there are over 60 members now, and that includes the top Republican on the House Foreign Affairs Committee, Brian Mast of Florida. So, you know, it's really growing, and the concern there is that there's a conflation happening between Islamic extremism and peaceful people who are just practicing Muslims. And people are worried, I guess critics of that caucus are worried that all this rhetoric around Sharia and, you know, countering it and that kind of stuff is actually harmful to these like peaceful Muslims. But again, unchecked by Republicans in Congress.
19: Thanks, Valerie. Valerie Yerk, House leadership reporter at CQ Roll Call. 20 minutes now after the hour on This Morning, America's First News. Here's Nicole Murray.
18: And now, the three big things you need to know. Number one.
20: Israel and Iran exchanged fire this morning, putting its fragile ceasefire at risk. President Trump on NBC says he does not regret starting the Iran war.
1: I had to stop a country, very powerful, very dangerous country, from having a nuclear weapon, because they use it. They blow up the world, they blow up the Middle East, they blow up Israel, they come here, they blow up Europe, they're nuts, okay? They're crazy people.
20: The attacks mark the first time Iran and Israel have targeted each other since a ceasefire brokered by the U.S. went into effect in early April.
18: Number two.
20: Oil prices jumped by more than $4 this morning, with investors spooked by fresh Israeli strikes on Iran, as well as renewed attacks on Lebanon a day earlier. Israel also said it hit a petrochemical plant in Iran's southwest earlier this morning, along with strikes elsewhere on military targets.
18: Number three.
20: A Ring camera alert ended in gunfire after a Woodstock, Georgia homeowner confronted an armed car thief inside his truck. Cherokee County Captain Jay Baker said home security footage showed two suspects were roaming the neighborhood in search of weapons, and no one was injured during Saturday's incident.
7: The bullets were headed directly for the homeowner. Unfortunately, they struck his vehicle before they got to him.
20: The suspects have been identified as Damian Heck and Montrella Colsey. An offshore 7.8 magnitude earthquake hit the southern Philippines earlier today, killing at least 16 people and injuring more than 200 others, mostly in damaged buildings. The earthquake also sent a 3-foot tsunami to nearby coasts. A teenager has died after experiencing symptoms of a heat-related illness while hiking in the Grand Canyon. The National Park Service said the incident occurred on Wednesday. Officials have not released the 18-year-old's name. The summer box office is on fire.
10: There's a serial killer on the loose.
11: Hello, Tuesday.
12: I have been preparing for this for years.
20: Scary Movie topped ticket sales with $55 million over the weekend. Studio estimates say the slasher spoof grabbed just over $105 million globally. Introducing a veggie era at White Castle, the burger chain has announced a new Southwest veggie slider, which includes a patty made from 6 vegetables and is topped with jalapeno cheese. Each slider costs roughly
7: $2.50. Yeah,
20: really?
7: I would try that. I mean, I'd need 10 traditional White Castle burgers to wash it down, but I would try one veggie slider.
20: And then you would need a bathroom very close by afterwards.
19: In full, 22 minutes now after the hour.
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16: I'm Jeff Alley on the Cromwell Ag Radio Network. It's another big week for Ag Secretary Brooke Rollins. Grappling with the threat to livestock, senators working on a farm bill, and President Trump saying he's still focused on ending the war with Iran and lowering costs for ag producers and other Americans. Rollins will be in Kerrville, Texas to visit the new Kipling Bushland U.S. Livestock Insects Research Laboratory, which works to control livestock arthropod pests. Now with a second case of New World screwworm found in a Texas calf on Friday, Canada says it will temporarily bar certain U.S. imports of livestock. That includes horses from entering the country. Animals that originate from or were present in the state of Texas within 21 days prior to border crossing will not be accepted into Canada, according to the Canadian Food Inspection Agency. In Congress, Farm Bill talks continue as the Senate Agriculture Committee is working to finish draft legislation within the next few weeks. We're working with Congress to quickly pass the new Farm Bill, Trump said in a recent event at Wisconsin on Friday. Trump said we are very well on our way to getting the Farm Bill finished and approved. Trump also said the U.S. is going to be out of the Iran war very quickly. I'm Jack Allen.
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0: this. New research from the Federal Reserve Bank of New York shows the rise of remote work has seriously stymied younger workers' efforts to launch a career. Main takeaway, if you want to improve your odds of getting hired, be willing to go to the office 5 days a week. Here's Andrew Keschner, personal finance reporter at MarketWatch. Andy, what are we learning?
1: Yeah, so this is research that it's actually looking at the flip side. It is looking at how detrimental the rise of remote work has been for younger workers. Essentially, there's been, you know, since the rise of remote work, there's also been a rising amount of unemployment at, you know, for workers in their, you know, early to mid 20s. And that's not an accident, according to this research. I mean, in a nutshell, it's basically saying, like, if I am hiring a role that's remote, I want that to be someone who I know has experience versus someone who I'm going to have to train and I can't do it over the phone or on a Zoom call. So that's what they're looking at.
0: Wow. All right. So it's interesting because I think Gen Z is the generation that prefers remote work the most, and yet here it is possibly hurting them the most.
1: That's right. Yeah. In fact, actually, and, you know, to that point, I mean, just to talk about the magnitude of this issue, you know, this is a time when we're talking about AI and is AI taking the entry-level job. What researchers said is 64% of the rise in younger workers' unemployment can be attributed to the rise of remote work, not AI. And I mean, and that's a problem, as you note out, because Gen Z workers like hybrid work the most. You know, they don't necessarily want to be fully remote, but they like having a mix of days the most. I mean, like to throw them a bone here, I mean, as they were growing up in the pandemic, I mean, they watched mom and dad, you know, forced in on many cases or older, you know, siblings. And it's like, well, why can't I have that too? And so that's, you know, that's the problem. I mean, according to Gallup poll, I mean, this was hybrid work arrangements, Gen Z workers, that was their favorite. I mean, of all the generations, they were the ones who said, I like hybrid work the most.
0: There was somebody in your story who said it comes down sometimes to a numbers game. Meaning what here, Andy?
1: Yeah, so, right. So this is now back to the original idea of, like, so it's really tough out there to get a job. So how do I increase my chances? One way you can increase your chances is you seek out the jobs that are explicitly saying, I need you here Monday through Friday. It sounds like a revolutionary idea, right? Anyway, but it's if fewer people are applying for those jobs because they seem less desirable, the numbers game is you have a better chance. And it makes sense. I mean, people, especially when you are young, I mean, there is definitely something to be said for being around people who have experience, and not even necessarily just like talking to them, just kind of watching how they interact with people, watching how they, you know, handle themselves in the office, how they dress, how they talk to people, how they, you know, carry themselves at a project presentation and so on. And as one person says, like, you know, companies want to invest in people who want to show up. So it's definitely a strategy to consider as, you know, grads leave school and look at the workforce.
0: Thanks, Andy. Andrew Keschner, personal finance reporter at MarketWatch. 30 minutes now after the hour on This Morning, America's First News.

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13: Taking the day's information and helping you make sense of it all. 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
14: Thanks for spending time with us. Welcome into Monday, June 8th. Gordon Deal with Nicole Murray. Some of our top stories and headlines: Israel and Iran exchange attacks, sending oil prices higher this morning. President Trump said the two, quote, must immediately stop shooting. Reports say liberals appear to be benefiting from ballot counting in the Los Angeles mayoral primary. 12 injured during a shooting at a festival in Toledo, Ohio. President Trump will be attending Game 3 of the NBA Finals tonight in New York. Alexander Zverev of Germany is French Open men's champ, and the convicts who earned college degrees at a prison in Illinois. Their story in about 20 minutes. More than 1,400 math and science professors at the University of California system are urging UC Regents to reinstate college entrance exams, saying that unprepared students are lowering academic standards and draining teaching resources. Here's Doug Belkin, higher education reporter at the Wall Street Journal. Doug, set the scene.
3: There's a letter signed by faculty in the science, tech, engineering, and maths department asking the school to reinstate college entrance examinations because the kids that they're seeing in their classes are not prepared enough to handle the coursework that they're teaching.
14: Okay, so what has happened here? The SAT and the ACT have become optional or just not required anymore, and so schools just go off what kids getting decent grades out of high school to admit them?
3: Right. After the pandemic, the UC system got rid of their mandate for scores for the SAT and the ACT, and at the same time, grade inflation, which has been getting worse for decades, really took off. So you've got a lot of kids with really solid transcripts, but they actually don't know a lot of the information they should know to be getting into college and taking especially these STEM courses.
14: Jeez. All right. So it's just this. Is it mainly the STEM subjects? Is it only the STEM subjects these professors are worried about?
3: This particular letter was generated by folks who teach in the STEM courses. They're seeing, you know, the reality is the learning loss post-pandemic and now, you know, connected to AI and phones and such is across the board, but it is particularly challenging in math, and these guys are noticing it because in these classes, obviously math builds on, you know, one class builds on the next, so if you don't have the foundational skills down, you're going to struggle as things get harder.
14: What was the case for getting rid of these standardized tests in the first place around COVID?
3: There had been a long standing campaign and pressure campaign to get rid of these exams or to make them optional. And the reason behind that was, the scores on SATs and ACTs track pretty closely along class lines and race lines. And so you had folks saying, you know, if you're a minority and you get a lower score, or you're poor and your scores are lower, you're getting shut out of the best educational opportunities, and it's not your fault because you're going to an under-resourced school. So there's a big push around the issue of equity to squash these tests. And then when COVID came, it was just logistically difficult to take the exam. You know, these the exams are typically given in a room with 500 people or something, and they're timed and proctored, and that became much harder to do. So schools went test optional. The numbers of applications to university soared because now there was no cutoff. Essentially, you know, kids knew that they had a better shot if they did lousy on their SATs because they weren't mandated to deliver them. And so that's a net benefit to the schools because more applications means more rejections, which means they have a lower admission rate, which makes them look more prestigious. So it kind of buttered everybody's bread.
14: Wow. We're speaking with Doug Belkin, higher education reporter at the Wall Street Journal. The story is called University of California Professors Are Begging Schools to Reinstate the SAT. Will the Regents do it? Do we know?
3: There's a lot of pressure on them. There's indications that they're at least looking at it, but the universities are sort of famous for focusing on process, and it takes them a long time to make decisions. I think they're heading in that direction.
14: Other schools have, though, right, since then?
3: Yeah, I think 7 of the 8 Ivy League schools have mandated the exam. MIT has. So, yes, there's movement at the upper level, and UCLA especially. I think they get more applications than any college in the country.
14: All right, yeah, so reinstating it, essentially, I don't know, I get the sense that but without the SAT, you're sort of setting up kids for failure, even though you want to try to broaden the pool of applicants.
3: Right, that was in the faculty letter. They said, listen, you're not doing these kids a favor if you're letting them into programs and colleges where they can't do the work because they're going to end up wasting their time and wasting the time of the professor and the classmates who, you know, they have to teach at the bottom of the class and they're not going to get through the curriculum, which means more kids are not going to be able to be prepared for careers in tech. These schools are obviously the nucleus of California, Silicon Valley, and so a lot of these kids are heading there.
14: Thanks, Doug Belkin. higher education reporter at the Wall Street Journal. 20 minutes now in front of the hour. On This Morning, America's First News. Coming up next, the Florida man who tried to flee police on a dying motorcycle.
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0: Welcome into Monday. It is time now for the Mic Drop with this morning's Mike Gavin.
1: Good morning. Well, the life of a big league baseball player can involve a lot of bouncing around, so much so that his own teams can't keep up. Funny story coming to us from Minnesota, where the Twins were scheduled over the weekend to give away replica jerseys featuring third baseman Royce Lewis. Problem is, Lewis was off to a terrible start this season, and he was sent to AAA St. Paul on May 19th. So the jersey giveaway was taken off of the promotional schedule. However, St. Paul's marketing department sprang into action and put together their own Royce Lewis t-shirt giveaway, scheduled for this past Saturday.
2: Perfect.
1: Gordon, there was just one problem there. Lewis was called back up to the Twins before the t-shirts could be distributed. Undaunted, the Saints went ahead and gave out 1,000 shirts, while the 10,000 Lewis jerseys are presumably in a warehouse somewhere waiting to be given away at a Twins game later on this summer.
2: Wow. That's funny. Funny, not funny. I guess
1: for
2: the marketing folks.
1: Yeah, I mean, well, you know, they plan these, you know, the major league teams, they plan these things way before the season starts. I think they announced back in February they were going to have a Royce Lewis jersey giveaway. And, you know, 10,000 jerseys, that's a big expense and a big undertaking. And then to have him sent down like 2 weeks before throws a monkey wrench in the thing.
2: You think they jinxed Royce Lewis? He's been thinking about it maybe since February. Maybe he just got a little anxious. He kept thinking he had to perform. Now he's pressing it, and he just didn't get off to a good start. That's why.
1: Sure. I mean, I know you're big into the jinx thing. Don't talk about it. Don't think about it. Yeah.
2: Speaking of jerseys that are in some warehouse somewhere, in the basement of MetLife Stadium, where I work part-time in the fall, I can see all the boxes of former players' jerseys just sitting there in a box, with the just wrapped with the plastic around them, like, I guess, not to be used again.
1: Not even in the store anymore with, like, 80% off or those kind of things. You see those sometimes, right?
2: Nope, just those old jerseys and boxes. Do not touch, not for sale, all that other
1: stuff. What's going to happen to them? Do you know?
2: I think a lot of those things, like the anticipated World Series champ T-shirts, they just get sent somewhere else, to Africa.
1: I've heard about that.
2: People who need them, who just need clothes.

0: When a deputy attempted to conduct a traffic stop, the 33-year-old rider allegedly refused to pull over and instead slowly rode away at 15 miles an hour. After the less than harrowing slow-speed pursuit, the rider was cornered and taken into custody. The sheriff's office used the incident as an opportunity to remind residents that attempting to flee from law enforcement rarely ends well.
1: Now, he was cranking that... The accelerator, wasn't he?
0: He was trying.
1: Revving that thing with his right hand, trying to get that thing to go. It wouldn't go.
0: Yeah, I love the deputies on the loudspeaker in the car. They're like, look, come on, stop. Stop already. Like, this is, you're just making this worse.
1: Yeah.
0: Like, let's pull over. Let's talk about this. Why try and get away?
1: It probably, somebody in shape could have jumped out of the car and chased him down.
0: Yeah, they're only, maybe like less than 50 feet away from him. So, yeah, for sure.
1: That's funny. But was he high or drunk? Did we get that, or we don't know?
0: I mean, take one from column A, one from column B.
1: He tries to continue the chase at 15 miles per hour.
0: Having a good night that ended bad.
1: 13 minutes in front of the hour. 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
1: Thanks for being with us. How we sleep may have lasting impacts for our brain health as we age. A new study by the University of Arizona identified three sleep behaviors distinctly associated with a marker of brain aging in healthy people. Number one, sleeping outside the recommended 7 to 9 hour range. Number two, frequent daytime napping. And number three, sleeplessness. All three of those were linked to greater volume of what's called white matter lesions. That's areas of damage in the brain that can accumulate with age.

0: and are tied to a higher risk of dementia, including Alzheimer's disease. Participants tracked 5 sleep behaviors, and all 5 were initially associated with greater lesion volume. But after the researchers accounted for things like high blood pressure, smoking, and physical inactivity, those 3 behaviors continued to stand out, while snoring and unintentional daytime dozing did not. 8 minutes now in front of the hour on This Morning. Once again, here's Nicole Murray.
1: And now, the 3 big things you need to know. Number 1.
2: Israel said it hit a petrochemical plant in the southwest of Iran this morning in response to Tehranian strikes at Israel yesterday. Israel also hit Lebanese targets over the weekend. President Trump on NBC.
3: These people have been fighting for 47 years. They've been killing Americans. They've been taken off their legs and their arm, and their faces have been hurt so badly and so horribly. I'm moving very fast. I'm into 3 months.
2: Axios reports that President Trump urged Prime Minister Benjamin Netanyahu to refrain from strikes in Lebanon.
1: Number 2.
2: A search continues for 2 men who appeared to fire guns at each other and in the process shot at least 12 other people at a popular street festival in Ohio. Toledo Deputy Police Chief Joseph Heffernan discussing Saturday's incident.
4: There was at least 2 shooters. I think they were probably shooting at each other. What ended up happening was 12 people were struck with bullets.
2: Heffernan added that as of yesterday, all 12 victims were in stable condition.
1: Number 3.
2: 6 people have been injured in a stabbing at New York's Penn Station, raising security concerns a day before the city is set to host the NBA Finals. A Penn Station employee speaking out regarding yesterday's incident.
5: I'm working here, so not only me, my coworkers too, my supervisor, whatever, something like this happens. We're terrified because about our own safety as well.
2: Officials added 1 suspect is in custody. Officials say 2 inmates who escaped a jail in North Carolina last week were helped. Vance County Sheriff Curtis Brehm.
6: We know they planned their escape in advance. They were picked up nearby, and they are being helped while they are on the run.
2: Brehm identified the inmates as 33-year-old Michael Miles Jr. and 21-year-old LaShawn Knott. New York City police are on alert today for malicious activity as the Knicks host the NBA Finals. Mayor Zoran Mamdani.
7: We know that the vast majority of New Yorkers were celebrating in the way that we would want them to, with exuberance, with joy, but there is no tolerance for violence against police officers or violence in general.
2: The Knicks are set to host their first NBA Finals in 27 years tonight at Madison Square Garden. The Bureau of Labor Statistics reports that packing a lunch from home could save the typical employee $3,000 per year by avoiding daily takeout and hidden convenience fees.
0: That's $11.50 a pop.
2: Oh, wow.
0: Every day.
2: Every day.
0: Every day.
2: Ugh, I hate bringing my lunch, though.
0: Man.
2: I hate it.
0: 6 minutes now in front of the hour.
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history with us. 10 graduates have received their diplomas at the East Moline Correctional Center in Northwest Illinois, earning their college degrees through the Prison Education Program operated by Augustana College. They earned Bachelor of Arts degrees while incarcerated, celebrating the milestone alongside family members, faculty, supporters, fellow students. This year's class included 10 students, up from 4 during the inaugural commencement last year. Among the graduates was Justin Dismuke, who served as the class speaker. He told WQAD Television that he never thought 20 years ago something like this could happen. He said he hopes to use his degree to pursue youth outreach, community awareness, and violence prevention work after his release. That'll do it for this hour. For Nicole Murray and Mike Gavin, I'm Gordon Deal. Thanks for listening to This Morning, America's First News.

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1: weather. Showers and thunderstorms likely after 11 a.m. Monday, high near 83. South-southeast, winds up to 11 miles per hour gusting to 20. Chance of rain 80%. Rainfall between half and three quarters of an inch possible. Overnight low around 70. Tuesday, a chance of showers before noon and after 3 p.m. Partly sunny with a high near 87. Currently 74 degrees in Effingham.
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4: Breaking news this hour from Town Hall. Amit Thomason. This may be the biggest challenge yet to the fragile Mideast ceasefire. Iran has fired missiles at Israel, and Israel has fired back.
5: Israel says it targeted sites in western and central Tehran. And in Iran itself, state media report blasts around the capital Tehran, Isfahan, Karaj, and elsewhere in the country. It remains unclear exactly what the damage is or if anyone was killed in these strikes.
4: Correspondent Jonathan Gambrell, President Trump has been trying to get both sides to quit fighting and keep negotiating a permanent deal to end the hostilities. Oil prices have been on the rise in the midst of a flare-up of unrest in the Mideast, and $4.16 a gallon is the AAA's national average for regular gas as of this morning. That's down a penny from yesterday. President Trump planning to attend tonight's NBA Finals at New York's Madison Square Garden. As expected, security is being tightened, especially given last night's incident just downstairs from the Garden.
6: Authorities say six people have been hurt in stabbings at New York's Penn Station, with the suspect in custody. The Sunday evening attack happened less than a day before thousands of fans are expected to descend on neighboring Madison Square Garden for Game 3 of the NBA Finals. The suspect was taken into custody after the attack, which unfolded in one of the nation's busiest transportation hubs. The city's fire department says paramedics found one victim with serious injuries, two with moderate injuries, and two with minor injuries. Another person whose condition was not immediately known was transported to a separate hospital. Authorities did not immediately release the suspect's identity or provide information about potential charges. I'm Hayat Benjwani.
4: On Wall Street this morning, the stock futures have been mixed so far. Right now, the Dow futures are down about 51 points. NASDAQ futures 208 points higher. More on these stories, townhall.com.
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4: The southern Philippines has been rocked by a powerful and deadly earthquake.
8: This was the scene at an elementary school when the earthquake struck at around 7:30 in the morning. The children were outside at the time for their morning assembly. Video shows them being shaken from side to side as they crouch on the ground, their teachers urging them to stay down and keep calm. Elsewhere in General Santos City, several buildings collapsed, and the authorities issued tsunami warnings, ordering anyone near the coast to move to higher ground. Residents have been told to stay out of their homes until they've been checked and declared safe.
4: The BBC's Jonathan Head, a Philippine official, says 17 people died, mostly due to an earthquake-induced landslide. That raises the overall death toll to 32. Chinese President Xi, now in Pyongyang's first visit to North Korea in 7 years. News and analysis at townhall.com. Well, it was a French Open that was chock full of surprises, wrapping up with the world's third-ranked men's player securing his first major.
9: Alexander Zverev is no longer one of the best players never to win a major and is finally a Grand Slam champion. In his fourth major final, Zverev beat Flavio Cavoli 6-1, 4-6, 6-4, 6-7, 6-1 for the French Open men's title Sunday. It was a unique opportunity for Zverev without Yannick Sinner or Carlos Alcaraz across the net, and the third-ranked German took full advantage on the red clay of Roland Garros. The 14th-ranked Cavoli had never been past a Grand Slam quarterfinal. Mira Andreeva earned her first major title in the women's final Saturday. I'm Gethin Coolball.
4: Denny Hamlin has won at Michigan International Speedway, earning his second consecutive NASCAR Cup Series victory from the pole position. More on these stories, townhall.com.
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1: Growing fears of escalation. Good morning, I'm Gordon Deal, along with Nicole Murray, on this Monday, June 8th. Glad you could be with us. Here's what we have for you this hour.
2: Israel and Iran have targeted each other for the first time since an April ceasefire. Oil prices jumped on the news.
1: Authorities in Ohio are looking for two gunmen who injured 12 people while shooting at each other during a festival in Toledo.
2: Late returns are benefiting liberals in the Los Angeles mayoral primary, with a city council member jumping to second place.
1: And are delivery drivers getting the full tip from their customers?
3: Increasingly, we're seeing some of these drivers talk to the people they're delivering to, right? And one of the things they realize sometimes is that, you know, say the customers tip them $10 and they've only received $5 on their end, right? So the next question is, what's happened?
1: Alex Bitter at Business Insider on DoorDash and Walmart recently settling claims that they didn't always pass along tips to drivers. Ceasefire in the Middle East is once again teetering on the brink after Israel and Iran exchanged attacks that lasted into this morning. The wave of attacks began with an Israeli strike on Beirut amid renewed fighting with Hezbollah, the terrorist group supported by Iran. Iran fired multiple missiles in several waves of attacks, and Israel said its air force struck military targets in central and western Iran in response. Israel also said it struck a petrochemical complex in Mashar, southwestern Iran. More on that in a moment. President Trump on NBC's Meet the Press on the U.S. conflict with Iran.
4: I had to stop a country, very powerful, very dangerous country, from having a nuclear weapon, because they use it. They blow up the world, they blow up the Middle East, they blow up Israel, they come here, they blow up Europe, they're nuts, okay? They're crazy people.
1: Earlier today, Israel sounded alarms of multiple new waves of missiles launched from Iran and said it had intercepted a ballistic missile launched by Houthi terrorists in Yemen. No major injuries were reported in the attacks from Yemen or Iran. Oil prices spiked on the latest developments in the Middle East. Investors sent Brent crude futures higher by more than $4 today to around $97 a barrel. That's a jump of more than 4%. Here's this morning's Mike Gavin.
5: Israel said earlier today that its military struck a petrochemical plant in Iran's southwest. That's despite President Trump reportedly telling Israel to refrain from further attacks. In the first hit on an energy site inside Iran since the April 8th ceasefire, Israel said it struck targets at the Mashar Energy Complex. The Karun Petrochemical Company, under U.S. sanctions as a source of funds for the Iranian military, was hit and damaged. Today's gains in oil erased Friday's losses when prices fell on the hopes of a de-escalation in the conflict between the U.S. and Iran.
1: Thank you, Mike. Oil prices have climbed just under 60% since the start of the war in late February, but remain below the highs marked in March, when Brent reached nearly $120 per barrel. Police in northwest Ohio are looking for two gunmen who wounded 12 people near a summer festival in Toledo while apparently aiming for each other. Authorities say all 12 victims were in stable condition and were improving, and that no arrests have been made. Gunfire erupted just after 5:30 in the afternoon Saturday near the Old West End Festival in Toledo from at least two shooters. Deputy Police Chief Joseph Heffernan said the oldest victim is 61, the youngest is 14.
6: There was at least two shooters. I think they were probably shooting at each other. What ended up happening was 12 people were struck with bullets.
1: There were several hundred people at the festival at the time. The annual two-day event is a beloved tradition in Toledo. It features live music, food markets, a beer garden, and events for kids. It's considered a regional kickoff to summer. There were extra police officers on duty for the festival and a large number of off-duty police working for the festival itself. Yesterday's festivities were canceled. It's 11 minutes now after the hour. On this morning, America's First News.
7: That'll be $84.52.
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1: Thanks for joining us. If you've missed anything from today's show, there's an easy way to catch up. All you have to do is tell Alexa, Siri, or Google to play This Morning with Gordon Deal. After establishing dominance as the undisputed head of the Republican Party, President Trump has recently run into a string of losses, ranging from the Iran war to his first major electoral loss of the cycle. How meaningful are these? Insight from Mabinti Qureshi, White House reporter at the Washington Examiner. Mabinti, review what's happened as of late.
2: Basically, Trump has run into a couple losses, some by the courts, right? Like, a judge basically said his name had to come off the Kennedy Center, basically said that Congress is the only one who has the right to change its name. Another court order blocked the $1.8 billion anti-weaponization fund for at least 2 weeks, basically said none of that money can go out. And Congress, specifically Senate Republicans, were like very adamant that they don't want that money included in the second reconciliation bill that they are, you know, pretty much clearing through Congress right about now. And then they also didn't include funding for Trump's ballroom, right? Like, he had wanted security funding for Secret Service. That wasn't included in the reconciliation bill. And then also he suffered one of his, like, it's a very rare primary loss for him, but Congressman Randy Feenstra lost his primary for the Iowa gubernatorial race. It's just been a couple of setbacks. And then the House also passed an Iran war powers resolution. You know, it's obviously he's not going to sign that into law, but it is a symbolic rebuke of the president, and it shows their dissatisfaction with what's been happening with the Iran war.
1: Mm. All right, so I guess you sort of answered that, but I was going to say, does this signify anything, you know, for a lame duck president in what appears to be a challenging midterm environment?
2: Yeah, what it basically shows is that as we are moving through the primary cycle, Republicans who've made it through are more willing to buck Trump. And especially as we get closer to the midterms, the GOP is trying to defend control of the House and the Senate. And it shows that they're willing to go against Trump because they know, one, they've made it through the primary season, their seat is safe. But two, it shows that they understand that their needs for winning re-election, you know, focusing on the economy, might not be what Trump is focusing on. And so they're, you know, they've been trying to do this behind the scenes, and now it's sort of spilling out into public.
1: We're speaking with Mabinti Qureshi, White House reporter at the Washington Examiner. The story is called Trump Faces a String of Losses After Riding High Over the GOP. So you bring up an interesting point here. For Republican lawmakers seeking re-election, do they get to take to their campaigns a win-it-all-cost approach with President Trump's blessing, even if it means going against him once primary season is done?
2: Okay, so here's where it gets very complicated, because Trump does not like defiance. So they are walking a very tight rope, because they basically need to appease the people in their districts, their people in their states, without going too hard against Trump. Like, we've seen, I don't want to make it seem like Trump is on a losing streak completely, because he was able to push out Senator Bill Cassidy, Senator John Cornyn, Congressman Thomas Massey, right? Like, if you get on his bad side, he will come after you. But also, Republicans understand that some of the things that Trump is doing is not helpful to continuing their majority in the Senate and in the House, right? Like, the slush fund, as Democrats have branded it, has been completely unpopular with the American public, right? Like, people don't want taxpayer money going to people who assaulted law enforcement, which is part of the reason why Republicans really don't want that in the reconciliation bill. And that is because they recognize that's not going to help them as they're campaigning through the summer into the midterms, right? And that sort of, I don't want to make it seem like every single Republican was against it, but there are enough Republicans where it would be hard for Trump to start targeting them.
1: Yeah.
2: But, you know, and so they're walking a tightrope. And so I mentioned Cassidy and Cornyn, and there's, you know, Tom Tillis in North Carolina. You know, they're not going to be in Congress next year. So they actually have more rope to buck Trump, because it doesn't really matter for them. You know, they're already leaving. So on the one hand, some Republicans need to walk a tightrope. On the other hand, some of them are more free to do what they want, which complicates Trump's hold over the GOP.
1: Thanks, Babinti. Babinti Qureshi, White House reporter at the Washington Examiner. 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
0: And now, the three big things you need to know. Number one.
3: Israel and Iran have exchanged fire this morning, putting its already fragile ceasefire in jeopardy. President Trump on NBC on how much ammunition Iran's military has left.
4: They have some missiles, they have some drones. I would say, percentage-wise, maybe 21-22% of their missiles. It's a lot of missiles. But it's not what it was when we first attacked.
3: The attacks mark the first time Iran and Israel have targeted each other since a ceasefire brokered by the U.S. went into effect in early April.
0: Number two.
3: Oil prices have jumped by more than $4 this morning, with investors spooked by fresh Israeli strikes on Iran, as well as renewed attacks on Lebanon a day earlier. Israel said it hit a petrochemical plant in Iran's southwest earlier this morning, along with strikes elsewhere on military targets.
0: Number three.
3: A Ring camera alert ended in gunfire when a Woodstock, Georgia homeowner confronted an armed car thief inside his truck. Cherokee County Captain Jay Baker said home security footage showed two suspects were roaming the neighborhood in search of weapons.
5: A lot of people leave their doors unlocked here in Cherokee County, and a lot of times they have guns in their car. So I think they perfectly target our area because they're looking for guns.
3: The suspects have been identified as Damian Heck and Montrella Colsey. Officials say two inmates who escaped a jail in North Carolina last week were helped. Vance County Sheriff Curtis Bream.
6: We know they planned their escape in advance. They were picked up nearby, and they are being helped while they are on the run.
3: Graham identified the inmates as 33-year-old Michael Miles Jr. and 21-year-old LaShawn Knott. A daytime heist is under investigation after nearly $500,000 worth of bourbon vanished from a North Philadelphia warehouse. A21 Wine and Spirits COO Rob Koch said the 1,800 cases of Noble Oak bourbon were scheduled to be transported on Friday to a North Jersey location.
7: They showed up at American Supplies warehouse. They said, hey, we're here for a pickup for A21, and it's 18 pallets of stuff. They didn't really know what it was.
3: The company has asked distributors and retailers to be on the lookout for anyone trying to resell the stolen product. The summer box office is booming.
8: There's a serial killer on the loose.
9: Hello, Tuesday.
10: I have been preparing for this for years.
3: Scary Movie topped ticket sales with $55 million over the weekend. Studio estimates say the slasher spoof grabbed just over $105 million globally.
1: All right, thank you, Nicole. 23 minutes after the hour.
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14: 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This product is not intended to diagnose, treat, cure, or prevent any disease.
1: Good morning.
14: morning. I'm Jeff Daly on the Crown Belt Ag Radio Network. At the Chicago World Trade this morning, corn, wheat, and soybean futures are getting a lower start. That following significant weakness last week at the board. The combination of good weather and good crop condition, along with advanced planting and emergence, working against the market. Also, the absence of China in the buyer's circle for U.S. commodities, as well working against the trade. It is a big week in agriculture. Ag Secretary Brooke Rollins grappling with the threat to livestock. Senators are getting to work on a farm bill. President Trump saying he's focused on ending the war with Iran, lowering costs for ag producers and other Americans. Today, Secretary Rollins will be in Kerrville, Texas, to visit the new Kipling Bushland U.S. Livestock Insects Research Laboratory. A second case now of New World screwworm was found in a Texas calf on Friday afternoon. Canada said it will temporarily bar certain U.S. imports of livestock, and that includes horses, from entering the country. The Canadian Food Inspection Agency said animals that originate from or were present in the state of Texas within 21 days prior of the border crossing will not be accepted into the country. In Congress, Farm Bill talks continue as the Senate Agriculture Committee is working to finish draft legislation. I'm Jeff Daly.
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0: Some people placing food or grocery delivery orders are asking their drivers, did you get my tip? There's good reason for that. Some of these employers have a credibility problem. Here's Alex Bitter, senior retail reporter at Business Insider. Alex, what are you hearing?
1: Yeah, so I talked to lots of delivery drivers, as you can imagine, and tips are a big issue for a lot of reasons. It's actually the main way a lot of these people make money. And what's going on now is, you know, increasingly we're seeing some of these drivers talk to the people they're delivering to, right? And one of the things they realize sometimes is that, you know, say the customers tip them $10 and they've only received $5 on their end, right? So the next question is, what's happened? And this is something that has come up a lot lately, also because Walmart and DoorDash and some of the other delivery companies have actually settled accusations that they were holding on to tips that should have gone to drivers. So, you know, this has been brewing for a while, but it's just come up in conversations lately that, you know, a lot of these drivers are actually talking to customers now and they're noticing the discrepancy.
0: Well, that's something. So Spark, which I believe is the Walmart service, right? And then you've got DoorDash in that mix. Was it proven that they were withholding tips, or it just seemed murky and they started sending tip money to the drivers, or what happened?
1: Yeah, it's more of the latter. So what happened in the Walmart case, that's the most recent case, right? Earlier this year, Walmart actually settled accusations from the FTC, which had claimed that they were holding on to tips and pay that should have gone to drivers. So as part of the settlement, they didn't admit wrongdoing, but they did agree to pay back about $16 million to drivers, right? So, you know, read from that what you will, right? They didn't admit to anything, but also they're paying back millions of dollars to drivers for orders in the past. So I think there's definitely something going on here. We haven't gotten to the bottom of this yet, right? Is this some sort of glitch or is this purposeful? A lot of drivers, though, are definitely taking note. And it's interesting. Some of the people I spoke with said customers are too, right? So they're giving, some customers are giving drivers tips in cash, right? Because there's no way something can go wrong with that. So there are definitely some interesting workarounds.
0: Wow. We're speaking with Alex Bitter, senior retail reporter at Business Insider. His story is called Delivery Drivers Say More Customers Are Asking, Did You Actually Get My Tip? So the cash tip thing is interesting because, as somebody pointed out in your story, it's kind of a strange business model in that in these cases with deliveries, you're tipping before you've actually seen or experienced the service.
1: Right. Absolutely. And that is sort of one of the odd dynamics about tipping, right? Is, you know, if someone delivers your order, delivers your burger, whatever it is, and does a good job and they're quick and respectful and whatnot, yeah, sure, I'll give them a tip. But often what happens is these apps prompt you to tip when you're placing the order, right? So before you've received any service at all. So that's one of the odd things about this business, right? It's one of the few cases where you have to, or you often are prompted to provide a tip at the beginning, right? Versus at the end when you've had the service.
0: Thanks, Alex. Alex Bitter, senior retail reporter at Business Insider. 30 minutes now after the hour on This Morning, America's First News.

0: for Effingham Radio News. I'm Derek Warren. The City of Effingham would like to congratulate Joe Williamson on being awarded Employee of the Quarter as part of the City Employee Recognition Program. The Employee of the Quarter Award recognized an employee who demonstrated either distinguished or extraordinary service during the fiscal quarter or other accomplishments that deserve recognition. Joe Williamson exemplifies the values, standards, and spirit of the City of Effingham each day. He has 38 years of dedicated service at the water treatment plant, including more than 15 years as chief operator. Each day, Joe is responsible for the treatment and release of over 2.9 million gallons of wastewater, a critical function that safeguards the health of our community and protects the environment. His excellence has not gone unnoticed by our community. He was recently nominated for Wastewater Operator of the Year in the state of Illinois, a distinguished honor in which only 4 individuals across the entire state are considered. The city says if you notice a city employee going above and beyond to serve you, please let them know by calling City Hall at 217-342-5300 or email jkemper@effinghamil.com. This is Effingham Radio News.
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5: Thanks for spending time with us. Welcome into Monday, June 8th. Gordon Deal with Nicole Murray. Some of our top stories and headlines. Israel and Iran exchange attacks, sending oil prices higher this morning. In the Los Angeles mayoral primary, city councilwoman Nithya Raman has overtaken Republican Spencer Pratt as ballots continue to be counted. 12 injured in Toledo, Ohio during a shooting at a festival. In golf, Nelly Korda won the Women's U.S. Open. Game 3 of the NBA Finals tonight in New York with President Trump expected to attend. And the fire chief in St. Louis who responded to a crash and wound up saving his teenage daughter. That story in about 20 minutes. The statue wars that swept away monuments 6 years ago are back. This time the battle is to restore them. Some regional examples from Cameron McWhorter, reporter at the Wall Street Journal. Cam, what's going on?
6: Well, there is a growing pushback to all the statues that were removed very quickly over a period of time in 2020 and 2021. You remember George Floyd was killed in Minneapolis, and that sparked a lot of removals of Confederate monuments, and then it spread to other monuments as well. So all kinds of monuments were taken down, including a bunch for Christopher Columbus, who indigenous people have historical problems with. And that led to the one focus of this story is Columbus, Ohio, which is named after Christopher Columbus, took down its giant statue of Columbus in front of City Hall. And there are a group of Italian American organizations that are suing to try to get that statue back up. But we also write about other communities where, for example, a highway marker that's dedicated to Robert E. Lee has just come back up to public view on private land, but public view in Charleston, South Carolina. There's a push to try to bring statues that were taken down back into public spaces.
5: Where is that statue of Christopher Columbus in Columbus, Ohio right now?
6: It is sitting on its back in a city facility with yellow caution tape around it, and it's sort of hidden there behind security cameras. So it is there. There's dispute over whether it's being cared for properly, but it they want it back up exactly where it was, and they're suing to get it back.
5: We're speaking with Cameron McWhorter, reporter at the Wall Street Journal. The story is called U.S. Cities Dust Off Statues They Hid Away in 2020. All right, so to take us through, since you touched on a little bit, the Robert E. Lee highway marker.
6: Yeah, so that statue, that marker was removed. It had sat in front of a school for many years, and then it was taken down at the request of the school system, and the city took it down and put it away. And then there was a lawsuit by a group called the United Daughters of the Confederacy, which is a sort of a remembrance group for Confederate monuments. And they were suing the city. And then there was this arrangement where this park agreed to take the monument back into public view, and then the lawsuit was dropped. And so this is what's happening, is that the battles that we all saw in 2020 and 2021, where crowds would form, statues were toppled. I don't know if you remember, Christopher Columbus statue in Baltimore was literally thrown into the inner harbor. There's a lot of statues being torn down, Confederate statues being vandalized and torn down. There is now, that fight has now moved to courts and city halls and town board meetings, and there's a real push with the Trump administration leading it in many regards to bring these statues back.
5: Wow. How about the reference to the Texas Rangers?
6: Right. So that's a classic example. There was this statue that had stood for many years in an airport in Dallas dedicated to the Texas Rangers. It was, according to many, modeled after a particular Texas Ranger, and a book had come out that said that person had participated in opposing desegregation. Whether that's accurate or not is disputed. And whether the person that's modeled after that person, that's also somewhat in dispute, but or at least by some. And so the statue was taken away by the airport, put it away. They didn't want to offend anybody. And now it's just suddenly reappeared at the Rangers Stadium and is on display, causing a lot of people to be angry about it and these fights to reappear. So we're having... It's a very different shift in the whole statue wars.
5: Thanks, Cam. Cameron McWhorter, reporter at the Wall Street Journal. By the way, make sure you're keeping up with all that's happening on our social media feeds, including our latest video about hot or iced coffee. Nicole tries to convert me. It's a fail. You can find that on Instagram, TikTok, Facebook, and X. Just do a search for This Morning with Gordon Deal. 20 minutes now in front of the hour on This Morning, America's First News. Coming up next, where were you the last time the Knicks led the NBA Finals 2-0?
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0: Thanks for spending time with us. Welcome into Monday. It is time now for the Mic Drop with this morning's Mike Gavin.
1: Good morning. Well, the NBA Finals resume tonight, moving to New York. The Knicks, playing for the title for the first time since the 1990s, has spun off a bunch of stories, making us realize how old we are. Here's one of those. The Knicks have a 2-0 lead in the series, and it's been nearly 32 years since New York was ahead in the finals. The last time it happened, June 17th, 1994. Now, if that date sounds familiar, it was the same day of the O.J. Simpson freeway chase in Los Angeles. Social media commenters, those who were old enough to remember, reminisced about where they were on that memorable day. A lot of basketball fans were still mad about the NBC coverage of Game 5 of the '94 Finals, where a split screen of the O.J. chase was put alongside the Knicks and Rockets.
0: Jeez.
1: Yeah, I remember exactly where I was. I was in the living room of my friend Craig Foley's house. I was a senior in high school. I was about to graduate in like a week or so. I remember it was super hot. It was a super hot day in New Jersey, and he didn't have air conditioning, so I remember we were just sweating like crazy watching this and watching the O.J. chase and the finals at the same time. Man. Crazy, crazy night.
0: Were you and Craig were like Knicks fans?
1: No,
0: at the time, we just happened to be watching what was an important sporting event.
1: Yeah, we were all basketball fans. There was a bunch of us. There was maybe like half a dozen of us sitting there making it even hotter with all of our breathing and running around. And no, we were just basketball fans. We were just, you know, crazy sports fans in those days. That's, we lived and breathed sports.
0: Man, I was sitting at a bar. I went to watch the game at a bar about a quarter mile from where I was living at the time with a friend of mine who was a big, big basketball fan. Mm. And all of a sudden, we're just thinking, what's happening here?
1: Yeah, just one of those. It's one of those days. You know, there's, you know, probably about 10 or so where you remember exactly where you were. Just something we'll you know, hopefully never see again.
0: No, exactly.
1: Yeah. And we have to preface this story with a disclaimer. I have no idea whether this is actually true or not, but it was making the rounds on social media over the weekend. And if it's real, it needs to be talked about. An alleged text exchange between a man and a woman had people laughing. In the text, the man asked whether the woman had $12,000 to spend on her own Knicks ticket. The woman replies first with an LOL. Then she says, yes, she has the money, but there's no way she would spend it on that. She then wonders why the guy was asking her. And he says, well, he thought it could be a fun first date. The woman isn't having it. And the guy says, maybe we should plan something else. At which point he appears to have been shot down when she replies, I'm okay, thank you. Commenters couldn't help but laugh at the guy's ill-fated attempt to go big on his first date.

0: started with the flex being like, yeah, hey, you know, the, you know, I really want to go to this Knicks final game. By the way, do you have enough for your own ticket?
1: Yeah.
0: How good are those tickets, by the way? It's like $5,000 for the get-in place, set up near the rafters, and $8,000 for the lower tier. So these must have been very good seats.
2: I mean, I guess, but I'm seeing resales even way higher than that now at this point.
0: Yes. Plus, with the president in attendance tonight.
2: Yes.
0: Oh my goodness. 13 minutes now in front of the hour. 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
0: Thanks for joining us. How we sleep may have lasting impacts for our brain health as we age. A new University of Arizona study identified three sleep behaviors distinctly associated with a marker of brain aging in healthy people. Number one, sleeping outside the recommended 7 to 9 hour range. Two, frequent daytime napping. And three, sleeplessness. All three were linked to greater volume of white matter lesions, areas of damage in the brain that can accumulate with age and are tied to a higher risk of dementia, including Alzheimer's. Participants tracked five sleep behaviors: sleep duration, daytime napping, sleeplessness, unintentional daytime dozing, and snoring. All five were initially associated with greater lesion volume. But after the researchers accounted for things like high blood pressure and smoking, the three behaviors continued to stand out, while snoring and unintentional daytime dozing did not. 8 minutes in front of the hour on This Morning. Once again, here's Nicole Murray.
6: And now, the three big things you need to know. Number one.
1: Israel said it hit a petrochemical plant in the southwest of Iran this morning in response to

0: Iranian strikes at Israel yesterday. Israel also hit Lebanese targets over the weekend. President Trump on NBC on why he decided to start the Iran war.
1: I'm doing the world a service, but I'm doing our country a service. It's America first. I'm doing our country a service.
0: Axios reports that President Trump urged Prime Minister Benjamin Netanyahu to refrain from strikes in Lebanon.
2: Number two.
0: A search continues for two men who appeared to fire guns at each other and in the process shot at least 12 other people at a popular street festival in Ohio. Toledo Deputy Police Chief Joseph Heffernan discussing Saturday's incident.
3: We're going to dissect what happened and who was responsible, and certainly the motives are going to be one of them. Why would somebody do something like this? It's horrible.
0: Heffernan added that as of yesterday, all 12 victims were in stable condition.
2: Number three.
0: Six people have been injured in a stabbing at New York's Penn Station, raising security concerns a day before the city is set to host the NBA Finals. Brandon Norwood says he witnessed one of yesterday's attacks.
4: We turned and we ran, and just trying to get out the station, somebody fell, and I made sure to pick them up because I didn't know if the dude who stabbed, how close he was.
0: Officials added one suspect is in custody. New York City police are on alert today for malicious activity as the Knicks host the NBA Finals. Mayor Zoran Mamdani.
5: We know that the vast majority of New Yorkers were celebrating in the way that we would want them to, with exuberance, with joy, but there is no tolerance for violence against police officers or violence in general.
0: The Knicks are set to host their first NBA Finals in 27 years tonight at Madison Square Garden. Take a look at our newest video by searching This Morning with Gordon Deal on Facebook, Instagram, TikTok, and X. This week we ask, iced or hot coffee? Paul Monkern says iced coffee 365. Pat Lay says hot coffee all the way. Michael Ritchie says he has no preference. He'd take coffee in an IV if he could.
6: Whoa.
0: It's
6: right
0: aggressive.
6: Right to the vein.
0: Yes.
6: Yikes.
0: But then you don't get to enjoy the taste and sip and feel special.
6: All right, so what if you go IV first?
0: Okay.
6: For the jolt.
0: Okay.
6: And then enjoy a second cup.
0: Oh, I feel like it would be a lot perkier in the mornings if we did this.
6: Just have that bag hanging right here as we walk in, right? 6 minutes in front of the hour.
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duty fire captain in Missouri, rushed to his daughter's side after getting an alert she'd been involved in a serious crash. St. Louis Fire Department Captain Jake Brockmeyer received an Apple emergency SOS alert from his daughter Alyssa's phone. KMOV Television says the 17-year-old was about a mile away from home when she skidded on wet pavement and crashed into another vehicle. Arriving before emergency services could, the off-duty captain provided life-saving care to his daughter by giving her CPR. She suffered a punctured lung as well as a broken femur, pelvis, and jaw. Alyssa faces a long and challenging road ahead filled with medical treatment, rehab. A GoFundMe set up to help support her recovery has raised over $64,000. The most recent update said Alyssa remains in critical but stable condition, but still not awake. That'll do it for this hour. For Nicole Murray and Mike Gavin, I'm Gordon Deal. Thanks for listening to This Morning, America's First News.

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1: weather. Showers and thunderstorms are likely today, with a high near 83. Rain chances are 80%, with up to 3/4 of an inch of rain possible. Tonight, mostly cloudy with storms, and a low around 70. Tuesday brings a 30% chance of storms, high near 87. Currently 74 degrees in Effingham.
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3: Breaking news this hour from Town Hall, Amit Thomason. President Trump has been trying to get Israel and Iran to stop shooting at each other, but so far those pleas have fallen on deaf ears. Israel has been blasting Iran-backed Hezbollah in Lebanon, and Iran has been firing missiles at Israel. Correspondent Laura Winter says Mr. Trump had been hoping to seal a peace agreement early this week.
4: President Trump on Truth Social this morning urging Iran to make a deal. This is the ceasefire broke in a real escalation in the Middle East between Iran and Israel on Sunday with missiles fired in both directions. The president writing, Israel and Iran must immediately stop shooting.
3: A half dozen people hurt in knifings in New York City's Penn Station. This happened last evening. A suspect is being held by police. Two suspects are being sought in a mass shooting at a busy street fair in Toledo, Ohio yesterday. 12 people injured, all stable, said to be improving. Police say the gunmen may have been targeting each other. The search for victims goes on in the southern Philippines. Powerful earthquake, magnitude 7.8, has killed at least 32 people, hundreds injured.
5: A few buildings collapsed and key infrastructure sustained quake damage in the city of General Santos, and tsunami damage was reported in at least one coastal village. Smaller waves were measured in Indonesia and as far away as southern Japan. Teresito Barcolcol, the director of the Philippine Institute of Volcanology and Seismology, says it's a major earthquake, warning people to seek advice before returning to damaged buildings. It was the strongest quake to strike the Philippines this year, centered at sea off Mindanao, the second most populous island in the region. According to Barcolcol, the quake occurred at a depth of 20 miles. I'm Charles Ledesma.
3: On Wall Street, the Dow features 123 points higher. 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
3: Chinese President Xi has arrived in Pyongyang on his first visit to North Korea in 7 years.
7: Last time Xi Jinping visited Pyongyang, it was a completely different place. One of the big changes since then is that North Korea has a new friend in Moscow, as well as Kim Jong-un is a lot more powerful with the weapons as well as his economic development. So this is really a chance for Kim Jong-un to win some kind of tangible concession from the Chinese. There will be more trade with the Chinese border. He's also expected to ask for more Chinese tourists to come to North Korea and fill the ski and beach resorts that are newly built over there.
3: And that's BBC's Jake Kwan reporting from Seoul, South Korea. Ukraine is seeing a rising number of premature births, emergency cesarean sections, and other pregnancy complications. Experts blame it on stress induced by the war. News and analysis, townhall.com. Iran's World Cup soccer team is here. Well, almost.
8: The Iranian soccer team is in Mexico training for the World Cup. They had to move their training base from Tucson, Arizona to Tijuana along the border because of problems with processing visas during the Iran war. Iran defender Hassan Hajsafi says in a video from FIFA that the team is finally happy to have arrived, but he criticizes soccer's governing body for some members of the team's entourage still lacking U.S. visas. Hajsafi asks FIFA why it took so long to issue the team visas, and that they were issued only to players and a few members of the coaching staff. The team has matches in Los Angeles and Seattle later this month. I'm Donna Warder.
3: Apple is expected to unveil new AI features at its annual developers conference. Gets underway today. It is the last conference featuring CEO Tim Cook before he turns over the reins to John Ternus in September. More on these stories at townhall.com.
9: Eric Carvel's family has owned the same land for five generations.
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1: Israel responds to Iran. Good morning, I'm Gordon Deal, along with Nicole Murray. On this Monday, June 8th, glad you're with us. Here's what's up this hour.
2: Oil prices are higher this morning after Israel and Iran exchanged fire for the first time since an April ceasefire.
1: Still no arrests in Toledo, Ohio, where authorities say two gunmen shooting at each other wounded 12 people at an annual festival.
2: City Council member Nithya Raman is now in second place ahead of Republican Spencer Pratt in Los Angeles mayoral primary.
1: And University of California professors pressing schools to reinstate the SAT.
3: After the pandemic, the UC system got rid of their mandate for scores for the SAT and the ACT, and at the same time, grade inflation really took off. So you've got a lot of kids with really solid transcripts, but they actually don't know a lot of the information they should know.
1: Doug Belkin at the Wall Street Journal and the professors who say unprepared students are lowering academic standards and draining teaching resources. A ceasefire in the Middle East would appear to be in trouble after Israel and Iran exchanged attacks that lasted into this morning. It's the first time the two have targeted each other since a ceasefire went into effect in early April. The wave of attacks began with an Israeli strike on Beirut amid renewed fighting with Hezbollah, the terrorist group supported by Iran. Iran fired multiple missiles in several waves of attacks. Then Israel said its Air Force struck military targets in central and western Iran in response. Israel also said it struck a petrochemical complex in Mashhad, southwestern Iran. President Trump on NBC's Meet the Press on Iran's weapons supply.
4: They have some missiles, they have some drones. I would say percentage-wise, maybe 21-22% of their missiles. It's a lot of missiles, but it's not what it was when we first attacked.
1: Earlier today, Israel sounded alarms of multiple new waves of missiles launched from Iran and said it had intercepted a ballistic missile launched by Houthi terrorists in Yemen. No major injuries were reported. Oil prices spiked on the latest developments in the Middle East. Investors sent Brent crude futures higher by more than $4 today to around $97 a barrel. That's a jump of more than 4%. Here's this morning's Mike Gavin.
5: Israel said earlier today that its military struck a petrochemical plant in Iran's southwest. That's despite President Trump reportedly telling Israel to refrain from further attacks. In the first hit on an energy site inside Iran since the April 8th ceasefire, Israel said it struck targets at the Mashhad Energy Complex. The Karun Petrochemical Company, under U.S. sanctions as a source of funds for the Iranian military, was hit and damaged. Today's gains in oil erased Friday's losses when prices fell on the hopes of a de-escalation in the conflict between the U.S. and Iran.
1: Gordon. Thank you, Mike. Also of note earlier today, Iran's ambassador to Moscow was quoted as saying that the Strait of Hormuz will be open, but under new conditions to be set by Iran and Oman, including a transit fee. Police in Northwest Ohio are looking for two gunmen who wounded 12 people near a summer festival in Toledo, while apparently aiming for each other. Authorities say all 12 victims were in stable condition and improving, and that no arrests have been made. Gunfire erupted just after 5:30 in the afternoon Saturday near the Old West End Festival in Toledo from at least two shooters.
6: A better life with Dr. Sanjay Gupta.
7: For the ninth year in a row, Finland has been named the happiest country in the world. That's according to the World Happiness Report put out every year by the Wellbeing Research Center at the University of Oxford in the UK. Two other Nordic nations, Iceland and Denmark, came in at numbers 2 and 3. Now, having spent quite a bit of time in these countries over my 2.5 decades as a journalist, I can tell you that this is not at all that surprising. There's an entirely different way of thinking in these countries. We before me, you might say. In other words, the mentality is less adversarial and much more, we're all in this together. One other interesting thing that came up was that no matter where someone lived, the more time they spent on social media, the less happy they were. Want to smile? It's simple. Put your phone away for a bit. I'm Dr. Sanjay Gupta, helping you live a better life.
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0: Day Smarter. You're listening to America's First News, This Morning with Gordon Deal. Thanks for spending time with us. When Tennessee Congressman Andy Ogles posted last week that, quote, homosexuality has no place in America, it wasn't the first time he declared a certain group of people didn't belong in the U.S. The difference this time, his fellow Republicans called him out. Here's Valerie Yerk, House reporter at CQ Roll Call. Valerie, what's happening?
1: At first, you know, it got a lot of attention online, especially from his fellow Republicans. I mean, immediately you saw Congressman Mike Lawler, who's a Republican from New York, respond to it saying, you know, this is an idiotic statement, I think was the word he used. And then you also had other Republicans who are gay, such as former Congressman George Santos from New York, saying, you know, like, take this down. And the backlash really grew overnight. He posted it on Tuesday and into Wednesday. The House came back. You know, Mike Johnson was asked about it, Speaker Mike Johnson, and he also denounced that post. By that time, Ogles had taken down the post and said, I believe he said, you know, this was a staff member that posted this on my behalf. They're being reprimanded, and said it didn't follow in his views. But, you know, the screenshots have been taken of the post now. The damage is done. Yeah. So the whole love our neighbor kind of idea came from Mike Johnson's reaction to the post. When a reporter asked about it Wednesday morning, he said, you know, it was an untoward statement, and I personally believe we should love our neighbors as ourselves, and kind of went into this whole, like, we are a melting pot country, and, you know, we should respect each other. And that's kind of been the general reaction to it. Yeah. So, I mean, he really did get backlash from his fellow Republican colleagues here.
0: And that's different from a post he made separately about Muslims, correct?
1: Correct, yeah. So back in early March, just over a week after the war in Iran started, he went online and said, you know, Muslims don't belong in American society. Pluralism is a lie. And then, you know, a lot of Democrats called him out and said he should take it down, he should apologize. And there was even a censure resolution brought against him. And, you know, people, they wanted to strip him of his committee assignments and so on. But again, no Republican publicly online said, you know, this isn't cool. The post is still up, and, you know, he actually doubled down on it. A few other members of Congress, a few other Republicans, such as Randy Fine, you know, kind of also posted similar statements. And it's kind of playing into this whole post-Iran, like, military action, kind of, like, strengthening fear or, I guess, like, hateful rhetoric toward Muslims in Congress. And it's even been directed at Muslim members of Congress, like Congresswoman Rashida Tlaib and Congresswoman Ilhan Omar. So you're definitely seeing a rise in that, and that's not really being checked by their fellow Republicans.
0: You're speaking with Valerie Yerk, House leadership reporter at CQ Roll Call. The story is called The GOP Push to, quote, Love Thy Neighbor. There's also now a Sharia Free America Caucus.
1: Right, and that was formed by Texas Republicans, Chip Roy and Keith Self, and that has now, I mean, that was formed even before things started happening in Iran. But since Iran has gained support, I believe there are over 60 members now, and that includes the top Republican on the House Foreign Affairs Committee, Brian Mast of Florida. So, you know, it's really growing, and the concern there is that there's a conflation happening between Islamic extremism and peaceful people who are just practicing Muslims. And people are worried, I guess critics of that caucus are worried that all this rhetoric around Sharia and, you know, countering it and that kind of stuff is actually harmful to these like peaceful Muslims. But again, unchecked by Republicans in Congress.
0: Thanks, Valerie. Valerie Yerk, House Leadership Reporter at CQ Roll Call. 20 minutes now after the hour on This Morning, America's First News. Here's Nicole Murray.
2: And now, the three big things you need to know. Number one.
3: Israel and Iran exchanged fire this morning, putting its fragile ceasefire at risk. President Trump on NBC says he does not regret starting the Iran war.
4: I had to stop a country, very powerful, very dangerous country, from having a nuclear weapon, because they use it. They blow up the world, they blow up the Middle East, they blow up Israel, they come here, they blow up Europe, they're nuts, okay? They're crazy people.
3: The attacks mark the first time Iran and Israel have targeted each other since a ceasefire brokered by the U.S. went into effect in early April.
2: Number two.
3: Oil prices jumped by more than $4 this morning, with investors spooked by fresh Israeli strikes on Iran, as well as renewed attacks on Lebanon a day earlier. Israel also said it hit a petrochemical plant in Iran's southwest earlier this morning, along with strikes elsewhere on military targets.
2: Number three.
3: A Ring camera alert ended in gunfire after a Woodstock, Georgia homeowner confronted an armed car thief inside his truck. Cherokee County Captain Jay Baker said home security footage showed two suspects were roaming the neighborhood in search of weapons, and no one was injured during Saturday's incident.
5: The bullets were headed directly for the homeowner, and fortunately they struck his vehicle before they got to him.
3: The suspects have been identified as Damian Heck and Montrella Colsey. An offshore 7.8 magnitude earthquake hit the southern Philippines earlier today, killing at least 16 people and injuring more than 200 others, mostly in damaged buildings. The earthquake also sent a 3-foot tsunami to nearby coasts. A teenager has died after experiencing symptoms of a heat-related illness while hiking in the Grand Canyon. The National Park Service said the incident occurred on Wednesday. Officials have not released the 18-year-old's name. The summer box office is on fire.
6: There's a serial killer on the loose.
7: Hello, Tuesday.
8: I have been preparing for this for years.
3: Scary Movie topped ticket sales with $55 million over the weekend. Studio estimates say the slasher spoof grabbed just over $105 million globally. Introducing a veggie era at White Castle, the burger chain has announced a new Southwest veggie slider, which includes a patty made from 6 vegetables and is topped with jalapeno cheese. Each slider costs roughly $2.50.
9: I'm
3: in. Really?
9: I would try that. I mean, I'd need 10 traditional White Castle burgers to wash it down, but I would try one veggie slider.
3: And then you would need a bathroom very close by afterwards.
9: Nicole, 22 minutes now after the hour.
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14: Good morning. I'm Jeff Pelley on the Cromwell Ag Radio Network. At the Chicago World Trade this morning, corn, wheat, and soybean futures are getting a lower start. That following significant weakness last week at the board. The combination of good weather and good crop condition, along with advanced planting and emergence, working against the market. Also, the absence of China in the buyer's circle for U.S. commodities, as well working against the trade. It is a big week in agriculture. Ag Secretary Brooke Rollins grappling with the threat to livestock. Senators beginning to work on a farm bill. President Trump saying he's focused on ending the war with Iran and lowering costs for ag producers and other Americans. Today, Secretary Rollins will be in Kerrville, Texas, to visit the new Kipling Bushland U.S. Livestock Insects Research Laboratory. A second case now of New World screwworm was found in a Texas calf on Friday afternoon. Canada said it will temporarily bar certain U.S. imports of livestock, and that includes horses, from entering the country. The Canadian Food Inspection Agency said animals that originate from or were present in the state of Texas within 21 days prior of the border crossing will not be accepted into the country. In Congress, Farm Bill talks continue as the Senate Agriculture Committee is working to finish draft legislation. I'm Jeff Downey.
15: And now, a message from Effingham Animal Rescue Sanctuary.
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0: this. New research from the Federal Reserve Bank of New York shows the rise of remote work has seriously stymied younger workers' efforts to launch a career. Main takeaway, if you want to improve your odds of getting hired, be willing to go to the office 5 days a week. Here's Andrew Keschner, personal finance reporter at MarketWatch. Andy, what are we learning?
1: Yeah, so this is research that is actually looking at the flip side. It is looking at how detrimental the rise of remote work has been for younger workers. Essentially, there's been, you know, since the rise of remote work, there's also been a rising amount of unemployment at, you know, for workers in their, you know, early to mid-20s, and that's not an accident, according to this research. I mean, in a nutshell, it's basically saying, like, if I am hiring a role that's remote, I want that to be someone who I know has experience versus someone who I'm going to have to train and I can't do it over the phone or on a Zoom call. So that's what they're looking at.
0: Wow. All right. So it's interesting because I think Gen Z is the generation that prefers remote work the most, and yet here it is possibly hurting them the most.
1: That's right. Yeah. In fact, actually, and, you know, to that point, I mean, just to talk about the magnitude of this issue, you know, this is a time when we're talking about AI and is AI taking the entry-level job. What researchers said is 64% of the rise in younger workers' unemployment can be attributed to the rise of remote work, not AI. And, I mean, and that's a problem, as you note out, because Gen Z workers like hybrid work the most. You know, they don't necessarily want to be fully remote, but they like having a mix of days the most. I mean, like, to throw them a bone here, I mean, as they were growing up in the pandemic, I mean, they watched mom and dad, you know, forced in many case or older, you know, siblings, and it's like, well, why can't I have that too? And so that's, you know, that's the problem. I mean, according to a Gallup poll, I mean, this was the hybrid work arrangements, Gen Z workers, that was their favorite. I mean, of all the generations, they were the ones who said, I like hybrid work the most.
0: There was somebody in your story who said it comes down sometimes to a numbers game. Meaning what here, Andy?
1: Yeah, so, right. So this is now back to the original idea of, like, so it's really tough out there to get a job. So how do I increase my chances? One way you can increase your chances is you seek out the jobs that are explicitly saying, I need you here Monday through Friday. It sounds like a revolutionary idea, right? Anyway, but it's if fewer people are applying for those jobs because they seem less desirable, the numbers game is you have a better chance. And it makes sense. I mean, people, especially when you are young, I mean, there is definitely something to be said for being around people who have experience and not even necessarily just like talking to them, just kind of watching how they interact with people, watching how they, you know, handle themselves in the office, how they dress, how they talk to people, how they, you know, carry themselves at a project presentation and so on. And as one person says, like, you know, companies want to invest in people who want to show up. So it's definitely a strategy to consider as, you know, grads leave school and look at the workforce.
0: Thanks, Andy. Andrew Keschner, personal finance reporter at MarketWatch. 30 minutes now after the hour on This Morning, America's First News.

0: Effingham Radio News, I'm Derek Warren. The City of Effingham would like to congratulate Joe Williamson on being awarded Employee of the Quarter as a part of the City Employee Recognition Program. The Employee of the Quarter Award recognizes an employee who demonstrated either distinguished or extraordinary service during the fiscal quarter or other accomplishments that deserve recognition. Joe Williamson exemplifies the values, standards, and spirit of the City of Effingham each day. He has 38 years of dedicated service at the water treatment plant, including more than 15 years as chief operator. Each day, Joe is responsible for the treatment and release of over 2.9 million gallons of wastewater, a critical function that safeguards the health of our community and protects the environment. His excellence has not gone unnoticed by our community. He was recently nominated for Wastewater Operator of the Year in the state of Illinois, a distinguished honor in which only four individuals across the entire state are considered. The city says if you notice a city employee going above and beyond to serve you, please let them know by calling City Hall at 217-342-5300 or email jkemper@effinghamil.com. This is Effingham Radio News.
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8: Thanks for spending time with us. Welcome into Monday, June 8th. Gordon Deal with Nicole Murray. Some of our top stories and headlines: Israel and Iran exchange attacks, sending oil prices higher this morning. President Trump said the two, quote, must immediately stop shooting. Reports say liberals appear to be benefiting from ballot counting in the Los Angeles mayoral primary. 12 injured during a shooting at a festival in Toledo, Ohio. President Trump will be attending Game 3 of the NBA Finals tonight in New York. Alexander Zverev of Germany is French Open men's champ, and the convicts who earned college degrees at a prison in Illinois. Their story in about 20 minutes. More than 1,400 math and science professors at the University of California system are urging UC Regents to reinstate college entrance exams, saying that unprepared students are lowering academic standards and draining teaching resources. Here's Doug Belkin, higher education reporter at the Wall Street Journal. Doug, set the scene.
9: There's a letter signed by faculty in the science, tech, engineering, and maths department asking the school to reinstate college entrance examinations because the kids that they're seeing in their classes are not prepared enough to handle the coursework that they're teaching.
8: Okay, so what has happened here? The SAT and the ACT have become optional or just not required anymore, and so schools just go off what kids getting decent grades out of high school to admit them?
9: Right. After the pandemic, the UC system got rid of their mandate for scores for the SAT and the ACT, and at the same time, grade inflation, which has been getting worse for decades, really took off. So you've got a lot of kids with really solid transcripts, but they actually don't know a lot of the information they should know to be getting into college and taking especially these STEM courses.
8: Jeez. All right. So it's just, is it mainly the STEM subjects? Is it only the STEM subjects these professors are worried about?
9: This particular letter was generated by folks who teach in the STEM courses. They're seeing, you know, the reality is the learning loss post-pandemic and now, you know, connected to AI and phones and such is across the board, but it is particularly challenging in math, and these guys are noticing it because in these classes, obviously math builds on, you know, one class builds on the next, so if you don't have the foundational skills down, you're going to struggle as things get harder.
8: What was the case for getting rid of these standardized tests in the first place around COVID?
9: There had been a long-standing campaign and pressure campaign to get rid of these exams or to make them optional. And the reason behind that was, the scores on SATs and ACTs track pretty closely along class lines and race lines. And so you had folks saying, you know, if you're a minority and you get a lower score, or you're poor and your scores are lower, you're getting shut out of the best educational opportunities, and it's not your fault because you're going to an under-resourced school. So there's a big push around the issue of equity to squash these tests. And then when COVID came, it was just logistically difficult to take the exam. You know, these exams are typically given in a room with 500 people or something, and they're timed and proctored, and that became much harder to do. So schools went test optional. The numbers of applications to university soared because now there was no cutoff. Essentially, you know, kids knew that they had a better shot if they did lousy on their SATs because they weren't mandated to deliver them. And so that's a net benefit to the schools because more applications means more rejections, which means they have a lower admission rate, which makes them look more prestigious. So it kind of buttered everybody's bread.
8: Wow. We're speaking with Doug Belkin, higher education reporter at the Wall Street Journal. The story is called University of California Professors Are Begging Schools to Reinstate the SAT. Will the Regents do it? Do we know?
9: There's a lot of pressure on them. There's indications that they're at least looking at it, but the universities are sort of famous for focusing on process, and it takes them a long time to make decisions. I think they're heading in that direction.
8: Other schools have, though, right, since then?
9: Yeah, I think 7 of the 8 Ivy League schools have mandated the exam. MIT has. So, yes, there's movement at the upper level. And UCLA especially, I think they get more applications than any college in the country.
8: So reinstating it, essentially, I don't know, I get the sense that without the SAT, you're sort of setting up kids for failure, even though you want to try to broaden the pool of applicants.
9: Right, that was in the faculty letter. They said, listen, you're not doing these kids a favor if you're letting them into programs and colleges where they can't do the work because they're going to end up wasting their time and wasting the time of the professor and the classmates who, you know, they have to teach at the bottom of the class and they're not going to get through the curriculum, which means more kids are not going to be able to be prepared for careers in tech. These schools are obviously, the nucleus of California, Silicon Valley, and so a lot of these kids are heading there.
8: Thanks, Doug Belkin. higher education reporter at the Wall Street Journal. 20 minutes now in front of the hour. On This Morning, America's First News. Coming up next, the Florida man who tried to flee police on a dying motorcycle.
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0: us. Welcome into Monday. It is time now for the Mic Drop with this morning's Mike Gavin.
1: Good morning. Well, the life of a big league baseball player can involve a lot of bouncing around, so much so that his own teams can't keep up. Funny story coming to us from Minnesota, where the Twins were scheduled over the weekend to give away replica jerseys featuring third baseman Royce Lewis. Problem is, Lewis was off to a terrible start this season, and he was sent to AAA St. Paul on May 19th. So the jersey giveaway was taken off of the promotional schedule. However, St. Paul's marketing department sprang into action and put together their own Royce Lewis t-shirt giveaway, scheduled for this past Saturday.
2: Perfect.
1: Gordon, there was just one problem there. Lewis was called back up to the Twins before the t-shirts could be distributed. Undaunted, the Saints went ahead and gave out 1,000 shirts, while the 10,000 Lewis jerseys are presumably in a warehouse somewhere waiting to be given away at a Twins game later on this summer.
2: Wow. That's funny. Funny, not funny, I guess,
1: for
2: the marketing folks.
1: Yeah, I mean, you know, they plan these, you know, the major league teams, they plan these things way before the season starts. I think they announced back in February they were going to have a Royce Lewis jersey giveaway. And, you know, 10,000 jerseys, that's a big expense and a big undertaking. And to have him sent down like 2 weeks before throws a monkey wrench in.
2: You think they jinxed Royce Lewis? He's been thinking about it maybe since February. Maybe he just got a little anxious. And kept thinking he had to perform. I was pressing it, and he just didn't get off to a good start. Maybe that's why.
1: Sure. I mean, I know you're big into the jinx thing. Don't talk about it. Don't think about it. Yeah.
2: Speaking of jerseys that are in some warehouse somewhere, in the basement of MetLife Stadium, where I work part-time in the fall, I can see all the boxes of former players' jerseys just sitting there in a box, you know, with the just wrapped with the plastic around them, like, I guess, not to be used again.
1: Not even in the store anymore with, like, 80% off or those kind of things. You see those sometimes, right?
2: Nope, just those old jerseys in boxes. Do not touch, you know, not for sale, all that other stuff.
1: What's going to happen to them? Do you know?
2: I think a lot of those things, like the anticipated World Series champ t-shirts,
1: they
2: just get sent somewhere else, you know, to Africa.
1: I've heard about that.
2: People who need them, you know, who just need clothing, I guess.
1: Old World Series and old Giants t-shirts, I guess. And often when we do stories about criminals, we say that things were going well for them until it was time to plan their getaway. This seemed to be one of those times. A Florida man accused of fleeing deputies on a battered motorcycle didn't get far, topping out at just 15 miles per hour before his getaway came to an abrupt end. According to the Flagler County Sheriff's Office, the incident unfolded early Friday morning after a deputy spotted a blue motorcycle traveling without lights or a license plate. Deputies said they heard the motorcycle before they saw it, thanks to loud, unmuffled backfiring. When a deputy attempted to conduct a traffic stop, the 33-year-old rider allegedly refused to pull over and instead slowly rode away at 15 miles an hour. After the less-than-harrowing slow-speed pursuit, the rider was cornered and taken into custody. The sheriff's office used the incident as an opportunity to remind residents that attempting to flee from law enforcement rarely ends well.
2: Now, he was cranking that the accelerator, wasn't he?
1: He was trying.
2: Grabbing that thing with his right hand, trying to get that thing to go. It wouldn't go.
1: Yeah, I love the deputies on the loudspeaker in the car. They're like, look, come on, stop. Just stop already. Like, this is...

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4: 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Sudden dangers can appear in seconds, so be alert. Make memories that last for all the right reasons. 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Let's make this summer safe and unforgettable for everyone.

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1: Thanks for being with us. How we sleep may have lasting impacts for our brain health as we age. A new study by the University of Arizona identified three sleep behaviors distinctly associated with a marker of brain aging in healthy people. Number one, sleeping outside the recommended 7 to 9 hour range. Number two, frequent daytime napping. And number three, sleeplessness. All three of those were linked to greater volume of what's called white matter lesions. That's areas of damage in the brain that can accumulate with age and are tied to a higher risk of dementia, including Alzheimer's disease. Participants tracked five sleep behaviors, and all five were initially associated with greater lesion volume. But after the researchers accounted for things like high blood pressure, smoking, and physical inactivity, those three behaviors continue to stand out, while snoring and unintentional daytime dozing did not. 8 minutes now in front of the hour on this morning. Once again, here's Nicole Murray.
0: And now, the three big things you need to know. Number one.
2: Israel said it hit a petrochemical plant in the southwest of Iran this morning in response to Tehranian strikes at Israel yesterday. Israel also hit Lebanese targets over the weekend. President Trump on NBC.
3: These people have been fighting for 47 years. They've been killing Americans. They've been taking off their legs and their arm, and their faces have been hurt so badly and so horribly. I'm moving very fast. I'm into 3 months.
2: Axios reports that President Trump urged Prime Minister Benjamin Netanyahu to refrain from strikes in Lebanon.
0: Number two.
2: A search continues for two men who appeared to fire guns at each other and in the process shot at least 12.

0: people at a popular street festival in Ohio. Toledo Deputy Police Chief Joseph Heffernan discussing Saturday's incident.
1: There was at least two shooters. I think they were probably shooting at each other. And what ended up happening was 12 people were struck with bullets.
0: Heffernan added that as of yesterday, all 12 victims were in stable condition.
2: Number three.
0: Six people have been injured in a stabbing at New York's Penn Station, raising security concerns a day before the city is set to host the NBA Finals. A Penn Station employee speaking out regarding yesterday's incident.
3: I'm working here, so not only me, my coworkers too, my supervisor, whatever, something like this happens, we're terrified because it's about our own safety as well.
0: Officials added one suspect is in custody. Officials say two inmates who escaped a jail in North Carolina last week were helped. Vance County Sheriff Curtis Brame.
4: We know they planned their escape in advance. They were picked up nearby, and they are being helped while they are on the run.
0: Brame identified the inmates as 33-year-old Michael Miles Jr. and 21-year-old LaShawn Knott. New York City police are on alert today for malicious activity as the Knicks host the NBA Finals. Mayor Zoran Mamdani.
5: We know that the vast majority of New Yorkers were celebrating in the way that we would want them to, with exuberance, with joy, but there is no tolerance for violence against police officers or violence in general.
0: The Knicks are set to host their first NBA Finals in 27 years tonight at Madison Square Garden. The Bureau of Labor Statistics reports that packing a lunch from home could save the typical employee $3,000 per year by avoiding daily takeout and hidden convenience fees.
6: That's $11.50 a pop.
0: Oh, wow.
6: Every day.
0: Ugh, I hate bringing my lunch, though.
6: Man.
0: I hate it.
6: 6 minutes now in front of the hour.
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0: Next week with us. 10 graduates have received their diplomas at the East Moline Correctional Center in Northwest Illinois, earning their college degrees through the prison education program operated by Augustana College. They earned Bachelor of Arts degrees while incarcerated, celebrating the milestone alongside family members, faculty, supporters, fellow students. This year's class included 10 students, up from 4 during the inaugural commencement last year. Among the graduates was Justin Dismuke, who served as the class speaker. He told WQAD Television that he never thought 20 years ago something like this could happen. He said he hopes to use his degree to pursue youth outreach, community awareness, and violence prevention work after his release. That'll do it for this hour. For Nicole Murray and Mike Gavin, I'm Gordon Deal. Thanks for listening to This Morning, America's First News.
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2: weather. Showers and thunderstorms are likely today with a high near 83. South-southeast winds up to 11 miles per hour, gusting to 20. Rainfall could total between a half and three quarters of an inch. Tonight, showers and thunderstorms continue with a low around 70. Tuesday brings a chance of storms in the afternoon, high near 87, currently 74 degrees in Effingham.
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5: Breaking news this hour from Town Hall. Arch Thomason. Hold your fire, President Trump's appeal to Israel and Iran. Iran's military now says it will halt offensive operations, and the president is urging America's ally Israel to turn the other cheek.
6: President Trump is concerned that any Israeli retaliation could derail ongoing negotiations between the U.S. and Iran. An American official quoted by Axios News said Mr. Trump had told Benjamin Netanyahu to hold off because, in his words, we are close to doing something good in terms of a deal. The conversation was calmer than an angry phone call last week between the two leaders. President Trump told the Financial Times that Mr. Netanyahu would have to accept any deal the U.S. secures with Iran because he won't have any choice. He said of the Israeli Prime Minister, I call the shots, he doesn't call the shots.
5: That's BBC's Sarah Smith. Tonight, the president plans to be on hand for Game 3 of the NBA Finals at New York's Madison Square Garden. At nearby Penn Station, six people suffered stab wounds last night. A suspect is being held by police. In Toledo, the hunt for two shooting suspects goes on.
7: At least 12 people were shot at an Ohio street festival. Authorities say a shooting near the busy Old West End Festival in Ohio happened Saturday. It's an annual gathering of live music and home tours in a historic district.
8: Some unfortunate incident happened here in Toledo.
7: Deputy Police Chief Joe Hefferman says it appears that at least two people fired weapons.
8: I think they were probably shooting at each other.
7: At least a dozen were hit by bullets.
8: Two of them critical.
7: Police are still searching for suspects with nobody yet in custody.
8: We're processing the scene. We do have some evidence and we're following up on some leads.
7: Audio courtesy of WTOL.
5: And of this morning's opening bell on Wall Street, the Dow futures up 116 points. NASDAQ futures ahead 448. More on these stories, townhall.com.
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5: China's leader goes next door.
10: Chinese President Xi Jinping has arrived in Pyongyang in his first visit to North Korea in 7 years. The trip's likely meant to reassert China's unique influence over North Korea in return for providing economic and political benefits. He's expected to hold a summit with North Korean leader Kim Jong-un, but most foreign experts predict the meeting would have big ramifications on bilateral ties and beyond, as both leaders seek to restore their traditional cooperation in the face of separate confrontations with the U.S. China has long been North Korea's economic lifeline and main diplomatic backer. I'm Charles Ledesma.
5: Powerful 7.8 magnitude earthquake has rocked the southern Philippines. At least 32 people were killed, most of those deaths occurring in a landslide. Today's quake causing buildings to collapse and also triggered small tsunamis. News and analysis, townhall.com. Well, regardless of what President Trump tries to do, seems there's always a court challenge waiting in the wings.
11: A federal lawsuit seeks to halt the upcoming UFC fight card on the White House South Lawn, time for President Donald Trump's 80th birthday and part of the celebration of the nation's 250th anniversary. The filing Saturday by the Public Integrity Project on behalf of two Virginia residents contends the Trump administration's authorization of the June 14th event violated National Park Service regulations prohibiting sporting events on federal park lands. It also says Congress did not consent to the towering arch overlooking the event space. The White House says the lawsuit is baseless. I'm Geffen Coolball.
5: Denny Hamlin has prevailed at Michigan International Speedway, earning his second consecutive NASCAR Cup Series victory from the pole position. More on these stories, townhall.com.
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18: As we take to the airwaves for a Monday to start what is going to be a very, very busy and important week. Tomorrow, a big primary in states like Maine and South Carolina. A lot on the line. Watching Democrats defend Graham Plattner after the New York Times explosive piece alleging that he committed physical violence against girlfriends. And they're pretending it's anything but physical violence. Really a remarkable thing to watch. But as we get ready to take on a very busy news cycle, I'm reminded of how often the left likes to pretend that Trump and the America First MAGA movement want to erode democracy. They want to pretend that somehow President Trump has thrust our democracy, as they love to repeat, in crisis. Well, we've got a crisis, all right. We got an election integrity crisis of epic proportions. Are you following what's been going on in California? Look at this headline from the New York Post. Spencer Pratt's lead over Nithya Raman nearly vanishes in a bombshell ballot drop. Look at that. Sunday afternoon, almost a week after the actual election, they suddenly counted up enough votes to show that this little-known socialist city councilwoman named Nithya Raman has overtaken Spencer Pratt for the Los Angeles mayoral race. I'm not going to be surprised if the same thing happens to Steve Hilton. What do they got now? 80-some percent of the votes counted because they still can't manage to count the ballots? Because they're corrupt. Because they're rigging the election. California is a place where it's forbidden by law to identify who's actually casting a ballot. California is a place that is trying by law to forbid the federal government from investigating its crooked election process. California is a place that by law hands out voter ID registrations to people with library cards and all kinds of other ridiculous forms of ID in order to be a legitimate voter in California. Look, you know it's a travesty. I know it's a travesty. The California Democrats who've rigged the system know it's a travesty. So what are we going to do about it? There is an answer to this. It's called the Save America Act. There's a very easy, simple, clean, logical answer. Clean up our election mess in this country. Full stop. Hey, John Thune, you going to get off your lazy duff and do something about it? Or are you going to rub your hands together and snicker at this catastrophe in California? Look, it's not hard. This is not a heavy lift. 80% of Americans favor voter ID. 80% of Americans know that what California does is wrong. 80% of Americans reject the crooked, disgusting way that California conducts its elections. President Trump got so angry about it, he stormed off of an interview with Kristen Welker of NBC's Meet the Press. I think they were in Wisconsin in the rain. And she was whining when he started to leave, and he actually stepped on the microphone. He ripped the microphone off of his lapel, and then he stepped on it. I'm sure they'll send him a bill to replace the broken microphone. But she said, there's no evidence of any election fraud. Oh, come on. They didn't let people into the Capitol on January 6th. Come on. Don't believe your lying eyes. Don't look at that video showing all those cops directing people into the Capitol. Forget that. It didn't really happen. That's a figment of your imagination. He got so mad that he stormed out. And you know what? A lot of people said, good for him. She was interrupting him. She was provoking him. She was being antagonistic. She was treating him in a way that she would never treat a Democrat guest, and much less the President of the United States. So I'll play that clip for you. You're going to want to see it and hear it. It's pretty, I mean, we can do that now, in fact, Yasmin. Let's go ahead and play President Trump, calling it a day. Now, they're sitting in some tent somewhere. It's raining to beat the band. He said, we suffered through the rain. She was upset because the NBC Meet the Press crew traveled all the way to Wisconsin only for him to storm off. Here's how that went down.
19: Crooked networks. Let's call it quits because I've had enough. Thank you, darling. Have a good time.
20: Mr. President, let's please. I traveled all the way to Wisconsin.
19: I traveled all the way to Wisconsin. I traveled all the way here. You're not going to leave, are you? And not only did he leave, he threw the lavalier microphone to the ground, and then he stepped on it. I don't think he did it on purpose, but he accidentally stepped on. What do those mics go for, Eric? A couple grand? Maybe $2,000-$3,000? I mean, they're not cheap. He just walked up. Please, Mr. President. I voted for that. How about you? Good for him. Look, you're not gonna push around the President of the United States. I know the Scott Pelley's of the world think their you-know-what doesn't smell, but it does. And the world knows it smells badly. The media is a joke. Watch the Scott Pelley weepy tour after he got fired from 60 Minutes and how he's going around saying, I don't think that the people don't trust us. What is that based on? Any data? What do you mean? Yeah, there's lots of data. There's lots of data. So look, there's an answer to this, and this is where I want to start here in the Relief Factor Studios on this Monday, June the 8th. And I've got some extraordinary news to share with you. A thank you for our Prison Fellowship Angel Tree campaign. Holy cow. Remember what I said on Friday? Well, you did it. And so all we're going to do is thank you here in a couple of minutes, and I'll give you an update on how many kids you've sponsored. How many children or prisoners you're going to send to summer camp this year. I'm overwhelmed. You know, it's not like things are easy for a lot of people. No question that the economy is challenging for many. And yet what you did, what you achieved in this year's Prison Fellowship Angel Tree Summer Camp campaign is without a doubt a blessing from God in heaven above. Your heart, your love, your generosity. I'll give the actual number here in just a moment. But before we do all of that, I'm going to say this about California. And if you've been following on social media over the weekend, if you've been paying attention to this bombshell, last-minute mail-in ballot drop where this little-known radical socialist, Nithya Raman, is suddenly overtaking Spencer Pratt, it feels different this time. I could be wrong, but I feel like it's different this time around. That something is gonna, there's gonna be a consequence from this. I believe that Republicans in Washington are going to be so pressured to pass the SAVE Act that one way or another, they're gonna figure it out. I really do. Maybe that's just a blind naivete on my part. I think something's going to happen as a result of what's going on in California. You think I'm right? Doesn't it feel different this time around? Let's see what you think. Flood the zone. I want you to jam up my phone lines with your voice on a Monday here on the Mike Gallagher Show. 800-655-MIKE. 800-655-6453. One number does it all. Call or text, but join us because I want to put your voice front and center on this Monday episode. 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

0: we're not going to let Spencer Pratt win. I'm not sure they'll let Steve Hilton win in the primary from last week. The Decision Desk HQ already projecting that Nithya Raman wins the second of two spots in the Los Angeles mayor nonpartisan primary election. Right off the, as soon as she gets ahead, it's declared for her. It's, you know, somebody said this on social media. It's astounding that this could be tolerated in the greatest country in the world. It's truly astounding. It's true. It's absolutely right. It's astounding that this gets to, but it does. It is tolerated. They want you to believe that third place jumps to first in every ballot drop after Election Day. No one with a functional brain, you know they've cheated. But yet they're going to pretend that it's all on the up and up. They're going to pretend that what's going on in California is legitimate. And you know what's amazing to me? I mean, I appreciate the people who've called. You haven't blown up my phone lines. I think you're numb to it. You want to know what's astounding? I don't think you're astounded. I think you just accept it. And I'm infuriated that this could happen in the greatest country in the world. Do you know what they require in California by law to vote? A gym membership, a credit or debit card, a prescription drug label. Those are all acceptable forms for voter ID in California elections. And again, I'm looking up. I figured my lines would be blowing up. No, not kind of a normal day, a couple of calls. You may or may, I don't think you even are surprised. You've come to accept it. And that's what's unacceptable. Prove me wrong and tell me if you think it's going to be different this time. Maybe you don't. But if you don't, let me know. 800-655-MIKE. 800-655-6453. I challenge you to tell me that this should happen in the greatest country in the world. Our election system is broken in America. They took COVID and they upended all the election rules in 2020. They did to the federal government what California is doing, has been doing since 2016. 800-655-6453. 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Here's Mary in Oregon. Hey, Mary, are you accepting what's going on in California?
1: Oh, no, I'm not. I live in Oregon. But I am so outraged of what's going on in California. I mean, should anything be done about this?
0: Well, how about this? How about passing the Save America Act, John Thune? How about the Senate Majority Leader?
1: What about that? The order that they say? I heard that he can put out an executive order of some sort that can.
0: And a lot of people are wondering about the Supreme Court. Can the Supreme Court step in? But look, here's what has to happen. There's only one solution, Mary. It is absolutely the Save America Act. That has got to pass. and John Thune and Mitch McConnell and Susan Collins and Lisa Murkowski have to be overruled. Period. That's it. That solves it. I mean, that's that. And I think that what the disgraceful, transparently corrupt occurrence in California is going to change things. But I also believe that people are numb. I think Americans accept it. I mean, look, our lines are jammed now after I nudged you a little bit, but it took you a while. John, do you think people are numb, are willing to accept the inevitable here over what's going on in California?
2: They are. Mike, good break to talk to you. Listen, so I'm talking to my wife at dinner with her mother, and I'm going, this is insane. 4 or 5 days to count, and they're like, it came down to one line. They hate Trump. I don't know how a mayoral race in L.A. could be related to Trump, but it's all Trump. They hate him. He's a Nazi, and next thing you know,
0: John, they're suing him to stop from any of the 250th anniversary celebrations. They're mad that he's cleaning up and fixing and beautifying D.C. They're actually upset at the conditions of the statues and the fountains. They're mad at that, John, because it's him.
2: They didn't want to admit that the fountain has a better reflection to it. There's unbiased people say, yeah, it looks better. I don't know. We're in a mad world. In California, I'm in Oregon. It infuriates me about California.
0: I know it does, John. And it is infuriating, and it's disgusting, and it's wrong. They're suing him to stop. Well, let me give you some good news. I'll give you the final tally of our Prison Fellows Revenge on Three campaign. You blew it out of the water. That good news and more coming up next.
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1: I know Americans are angry. I know people are upset at the state of affairs in this country, but there's a lot of things that I think, good things that are coming. First of all, I don't think the California election process is going to be met with just a lackadaisical response. I really believe that there are going to be consequences to what's happening in California with their election process. And incidentally, don't let them gaslight you about anything, including the midterm elections. Are you seeing the way the map is shaping up? Do you realize that Democrats are going to have to win every single toss-up race in November in order to try to take over control of the House of Representatives? It could happen, I guess, but it's pretty unlikely. It's pretty unlikely. The fact of the matter is, when you look at the way the map is playing out, the numbers favor the Republican Party. Right, according to the Cook Political Report that was just updated over the weekend, Republicans are, don't forget, you need 218 to have a House majority. Republicans right now sit at 212, the Democrats at 205, and there are 18 toss-ups. Republicans only need to win 6 of the 18 toss-up races to retain control of the House. Again, mathematically, it's going to be very difficult for the Democrats to pull it off. Not impossible, but very difficult. So you got to keep fighting. You got to stay engaged. You got to even stay optimistic, even with what you see going on in California. And let me take a moment to share with you something that is very special around here. You and I have been on a journey for the last few weeks to send a bunch of kids to summer camps. These are the children of American prisoners. And every year, we partner with the Prison Fellowship Ministry. You're sending over 1,000 children to Christian summer camps. That means that this audience, in the last month, has gone to MikeOnline.com, and you've contributed over $200,000 to the Prison Fellowship Ministry through the Mike Gallagher Show. Don't tell me radio is dead. Don't tell me talk shows aren't effective. Don't tell me that Americans aren't engaged. For this audience to contribute over $200,000 to send over 1,000 children to these Christian summer camps, that is an absolute God thing, and all I can do is say thank you from the bottom of my heart. You did it. It's one of the best efforts we've ever had together. We've been on this wonderful journey, and I just want to say thank you. We'll do it again next year. God bless you for supporting the Prison Fellowship Ministry. God bless you for making sure that at least 1,000 children are going to spend a week in the sun and the fellowship of other children. And yes, they're going to be exposed to the gospel and to the goodness of God's love. Thank you, thank you, thank you. 22 minutes before the hour, portions of our show brought to you, sponsored by Think Factor. 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Nithya Raman, this little-known socialist L.A. city councilman, the irony of her crying on election night, conceding. Even she couldn't believe that they would cheat the way they've cheated in California. Let's take you back to election night. Here was Nithya Raman essentially conceding the race to Spencer Pratt.
2: Thank God, Vivi, I hope you know that everything every person in this room is fighting for in this campaign has been about building a city that's worthy of you and every child in this city.
1: She's not crying now. Now she's popping champagne corks. Now she's celebrating. Now she's ecstatic. The machine took over. They want you to believe that this magical mail-in ballot dump, look, it's just a repeat of every other fraudulent election we've seen in America. Once again, Republican in California in the governor's race, remember in the recall election, Republicans who showed up to vote were told they already voted. A bunch of Republicans were turned away. The Democrats took COVID, and they turned the 2020 national election into California. And you better believe, if they get control of all three branches of government again, you know this is all we're going to have from here on in. They will make the 2020 election laws that they put into place because of COVID the law of the land. They will nuke the filibuster, and they will absolutely destroy this country. I'm not kidding. I keep thinking about the line from the late Ed Koch, the former mayor of New York. Remember when he said, this is so funny, he was a piece of work. He once said the people, after an election that didn't go his way, he said, the people have spoken, and they must be punished. and that's California. That's, hey, go knock yourself out with the homelessness, with the taxes, with the quality of life, with the crime. You have spoken. Now you must be punished. The problem is, it isn't really the voters. It's the machine. It's the beast. And the beast wanted to make sure that Nithya Raman, or Noodles, as Jesse Waters has affectionately nicknamed her, was more popular than Spencer Pratt. Yeah, right. Dave's in Columbus, Ohio. Hey, Dave, welcome back. How are you?
3: I'm fine, Mike. Thank you. Hey, this business in California, yeah, we're numb to it because it's California. But John Thune has got to get off his duff.
1: That's right.
3: Back when Sebastian Gorka was still on the radio before he went back to work for Uncle Don, he had a guest on one day, and they were talking about possible replacements as Mitch McConnell's replacement for Senate Majority Leader after he announced he was going to retire. And they bandied about a couple of names. And one of them was Thune, and I remember Sebastian and his guest, I can't remember who it was, they weren't exactly too thrilled when his name came up. The man that they wanted in that spot was Rick Scott from Florida.
1: No, no question. And Seb was right. I remember that. I remember when Seb was expressing lots of dismay over John Thune. Seb was right all along. Rick Scott should be the Senate Majority Leader. You think we'd have any resistance to passing the Save America Act? John Thune, Mitch McConnell, Lisa Murkowski, Susan Collins, these are rhinos. These are establishment dinosaurs of the Republican Party. Everybody knows it. And they want business as usual. They don't want election integrity. They want, at the end of the day, they want to say that we can get along with our country club friends. We want to hang out at the Capitol Grill with Democrats. We want to play nice. And you can't play nice with these people. These people, you think they want to play nice with you? you think they care about you or me? I mean, Graham Platinum, I watched Ro Khanna on TV yesterday morning. I about fell off the chair. These guys are in a real pickle. Because the New York Times comes along and quotes girlfriends and women that Graham Platinum, this degenerate candidate for Senate in Maine, the oyster farmer. Yeah, the guy that inherited that mommy paid for, the oyster farm. This guy, according to the New York Times, physically assaulted women. Now, check out what Representative Ro Khanna from the corrupt state of California, Democrat from California, here he was on CBS's Face the Nation yesterday with Margaret Brennan. I watched this knowing full well, now keep in mind as you see this clip and hear this clip, keep in mind the world knows that the New York Times is quoting allegations from women who say he physically assaulted them. If you're grabbing women by shoulders and leaving black and blue marks, and you're having a woman cower in a bedroom overnight, I mean, that's assault, right? And again, Ro Khanna knows it. Here's what he had the temerity to say to Margaret Brennan yesterday on CBS's Face the Nation.
4: No, I mean, obviously, if there was any evidence that comes out that there is actual domestic violence or assault, I have zero tolerance for that. I led the fight against the Epstein class, which has been a cover-up for sexual abuse with Thomas Massie. I've been at the forefront of championing women's rights and rights of survivors. But here you have a case of someone who had a dark chapter in his life, who was in toxic relationships, who was ashamed about it, who served this country, and the Maine voters are saying, look, let's give him some grace, and his focus is stopping these wars, and it's getting national health insurance, and it's taking on economic inequality.
1: Now, that's Mr. Epstein Files himself. So, he was in a toxic relationship. Toxic relationship? According to one of the victims, as reported by the New York Times, he physically assaulted her, left bruises on her. That's assault. And Ro Khanna knows it, but stopping Trump, stopping the Trump agenda, trying to thwart the America First movement, well, that's just more important than a guy who assaults his girlfriends. That's Congressman Ro Khanna looking the New York Times report in the eye and saying, we don't care. We don't care. Believe all women? Nope, not when it comes to raw power. Because we are so yearning for the power that we don't care about a guy who evidently assaults women in his life. Wow. That's the state of today's Democrat Party. That's why they're going to lose in November. 800-655-MIKE.

Kelly. 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

0: 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A properly designed life jacket will keep your head and airways above water even if you're unconscious. 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

0: Mike Gallagher. Gym membership. You gotta be able to show a gym membership to get a form of voter ID in California. And they'll tell you that's legitimate. I mean, there's a lot of text messages. Jacksonville, Florida. I am really ticked off at what they've done in California, but I live in Florida. Our elections are counted by 9 p.m. on election night. I cannot do squat in California. Let those morons rot. Yep, the people have spoken, and they must be punished. Minnesota, anyone paying attention can see that something is seriously wrong with our election system. From my perspective, California has created many of its own problems and has failed to take meaningful steps to correct them. As a result, the situation continues to deteriorate. What I find most unfortunate is that many middle-class families and other innocent people are paying the price for decisions they have little control over. I hope those who want a better opportunity are able to find one. In my view, California is dealing with the consequences of its own choices. It's a good point. It's a very thoughtful text. And here's the problem. When we talk about picking up and leaving, there's a lot of families that can't do that. They can't just pick up and move out of California to go to Florida or South Carolina or Alabama or Texas or a state that has more sense than California will ever possess. And it does. It cracks me up. It's actually comical. Here's Anita Vogel from Fox News Channel reporting on what California law says are acceptable forms of voter ID.
1: What happened in California elections?
2: According to the California Secretary of State website, you don't have to have a driver's license or a passport to register to vote in California.

0: California, you can have alternative forms of ID, like a gym membership card or a prescription drug label or an insurance card. The DOJ sent a lawyer to observe the vote counting process in LA on Friday, and the department currently has a lawsuit before the Ninth Circuit Court of Appeals to open up and audit the voter rolls in California. So far, the state has refused to comply. There are still an estimated 3 million plus ballots left to count, John, statewide. So results could take weeks.
1: Gym membership. And they'll tell you with a straight face that they have a good, secure, legitimate election process in the state of California. Gym memberships. You can't make this crap up. Oh, my gosh. 6 minutes before the hour. 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Nice text from Orlando, Florida. Mike, congratulations to you and your wonderful audience for donating over $200,000 to the Prison Fellowship Ministry. That's the power of your audience, Mike. You're very special, and your audience is too. Thank you, Orlando, and thank you to everybody who made this campaign. We are so happy around here. When they said, first of all, you got to understand, the goal of 650 kids is kind of wild, kind of crazy. And all due respect to my colleagues, none of my colleagues have a goal anywhere close to that. And yet, not only did you hit 650, now we're over 1,000. Wow. What an audience. You make it a joy and a privilege and an honor to come to work every day. Coming up, you got to see how fired up President Trump got with Kristen Welker of NBC's Meet the Press. Also, wait till you hear Scott Pelley. Speaking of stuff you can't make up, stick around. More of a busy Breaking News Monday episode of the Mike Gallagher Show coming up. No one likes saying that last goodbye to the furry friend they've loved for years. It's heartbreaking. What makes it harder is knowing how quickly time goes by. One day they're racing to the door. 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
10: Showers and a possible thunderstorm today. High near 83. South-southeast winds 8 to 11 miles per hour, gusting to 20. Rainfall could total 3/4 of an inch. Tonight, showers and storms likely, low around 70. Tuesday brings a 30% chance of storms, high near 87. Currently 75 degrees in Effingham.
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14: Breaking news this hour from Town Hall, Amit Thomason. Israel and Iran have exchanged more fire, raising fears that the delicate ceasefire could completely unravel, although now the Iranian military is saying we're all done, at least for the time being.
15: Iran's Joint Command said Monday it was halting its offensive operations after Israel and Iran exchanged fire in their first attack since the U.S. struck a ceasefire with Iran 2 months ago. The military says that if Israel or its supporters carry out any further, quote, aggression and hostile acts, including in southern Lebanon, then, quote, much more severe and crushing measures than before will follow. In a post on X, Israel's education minister says schools across Israel remain closed for a second day due to the attacks. I'm Bernie Bennett.
14: Anxious to make a deal that would end the fighting, President Trump has urged both sides to hold their fire. Israel has been striking Iranian proxy Hezbollah in Lebanon, while Iran has been firing into Israel. The NYPD holding a suspect in a series of stabbings at New York's Penn Station last night. Half dozen people injured. Security is being tightened ahead of President Trump's planned visit to Madison Square Garden, which is above Penn Station, for tonight's Game 3 of the NBA Finals. Police in Toledo, Ohio, searching for suspects following a weekend mass shooting at a crowded street festival.
16: 12 people were struck with bullets. That's what we have right now. Two of them critical. We're processing the scene. We do have some evidence, and we're following up on some leads.
14: Toledo's Deputy Police Chief Joe Hefferman. Magnitude 7.8 earthquake has rocked the southern Philippines, killing at least 32 people. Most of the deaths blamed on an earthquake-induced landslide. More than 200 people injured. On Wall Street, the Dow is up 170 points. The Nasdaq trading 212 points higher. More on these stories at townhall.com.
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4: Nigeria's government orders a crackdown on a powerful terrorist group.
7: The Nigerian army said that it freed 360 people abducted by Boko Haram in southern Borno. That's in the northeastern part of the country. The operation, according to the army statement, was conducted in the Mandara Mountains, which form a part of the militant group's stronghold. It resulted in the release of several people, including children, who had been abducted across different communities in Borno. Statement said two infants died during their prolonged captivity. Audio courtesy of the Nigerian Army. I'm Haya Pinjwani.
4: Chinese President Xi has arrived in Pyongyang. It's his first visit to North Korea in 7 years. The trip is likely meant to reassert China's influence over North Korea, which has been moving closer to Russia in recent years. Xi's two-day visit starts today, expected to hold a summit with North Korean dictator Kim Jong-un. News and analysis, townhall.com. Could work requirements lift more public aid recipients out of poverty? There's a new study takes a closer look at that question.
18: Research by Casey Mulligan, an economist with the Department of Health and Human Services, finds adding work requirements to Medicaid could lift between 1.6 and nearly 3 million people out of poverty. The study says families could see incomes rise by more than $12,000 as more recipients enter the workforce. Supporters argue work rules encourage self-sufficiency and stronger labor participation. Kim Lorman reporting.
4: Apple is expected to unveil new artificial intelligence features at the annual developers conference, which gets underway later today. It is the final worldwide developers conference. It will feature Tim Cook as CEO. He'll be turning over the CEO reins to John Ternus back in September. More on these stories at townhall.com.
19: My name is Erica, and my son Kason is a patient at Trainer's Children. My oldest called me and said, Kason got burned. I said, how bad is it? He wouldn't answer me. Before we could see

0: 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Brace yourself for the reality check you've been waiting for. 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
1: 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I just didn't dare dream we could sponsor 1,000 kids. You soared past that number because of your generosity, because of your heart, because of your determination to save a bunch of kids' souls. And that's what you're doing. I'm angry about what's happening in California, as I'm sure you are. I just saw somebody posted on social media. They popped up a picture of this Nithya Raman, who just mysteriously out of the clear blue came out of nowhere and in a late Sunday afternoon ballot dump displaced Spencer Pratt, the registered Republican and reality TV star. Suddenly it's Nithya Raman, because everybody's clamoring for Mayor Nithya, right? And somebody posted a picture of her and how the Decision Desk HQ has declared her the winner. And the person posted, "This will always be the poster child and face of cheating in elections in the USA. That's all she'll ever be remembered for, a cheater." But what Republicans in 2026 are going to be remembered for is the failure to pass the SAVE Act. And that's a legacy left by John Thune and Mitch McConnell and the establishment Republicans who refuse to hear the more than 80% of Americans who expect reasonable voter ID laws in America, across the board, all 50 states. You do understand that in California, you could use a gym membership as a form of ID to be able to vote. You could, I'm not kidding you, you could use a prescription drug label. You could use a debit card. All of those are acceptable forms for voter ID. And they're going to tell you with a straight face that everything's on the up and up in California. It's a joke. It's a joke. President Trump is so irate about what's happening in California, he stormed out of an interview yesterday with Kristen Welker from NBC. It was actually kind of funny because not only did he pull the microphone off and she's whining, "I came all the way to Wisconsin. You can't leave, Mr. President. What are you doing?" He stepped on the microphone. It was a pretty classic moment that was captured for posterity on yesterday's Meet the Press on NBC.
2: Let's call it quits because I've had enough. Thank you, darling. Have a good
3: time. Mr. President, let's please. I traveled all the way to Wisconsin.
2: I traveled all the way to Wisconsin. On and off in the rain, and I've given you enough time. You want to straighten out your press.
1: Have you ever seen those videos that are satisfying on X and Facebook and Instagram when the bully gets finally popped in the nose? She was berating him and interrupting him and haranguing him, disrespecting the president of the United States, and finally said, "That's enough. Oh, please, Mr. President, I came all the way to Wisconsin for you. I traveled all. She actually said that out loud, and they aired it. That's what's amazing. What's incredible is they say it out loud. "Please, Mr. President, I traveled all this." He's furious. Americans are furious. Californians are furious. We're all irate. Hey, so what are we going to do about it? Well, let's start with John Thune. I've got his number. I think we should promote his number so that you'll... I don't often do that, but I've got it in front of me. Maybe you should call John Thune's office. Stand by. I'm gonna do a little soul searching on that, because again, it's not one of my favorite things to do. But we have to pressure the Senate Majority Leader to get off his fanny, stop vacillating, stop making excuses, stop pretending that there is any legitimate reason to fail to pass the SAVE Act. This is the only way our country can be saved. Even California can be saved. But only if Republicans act. And there's only a handful of Republicans. It's just the John Thune, Susan Collins, Mitch McConnell wing of the GOP. So I'm probably every bit as angry as you are today. I'm also worried about the Knicks game tonight. President Trump is going to go to Madison Square Garden. I guess the Knicks, sorry I don't follow the NBA very closely, but I know everybody's Knicks fans are very excited about the New York Knicks and their trajectory in the NBA playoffs. Well, President Trump, being a New Yorker, wants to go. I wish he wouldn't. I wish he wouldn't go to Game 3 of the NBA Finals at Madison Square Garden. People are all upset about it. So I think it was Ann Coulter. Oh, this is ridiculous. Why can't he stay home and watch it on TV? It's going to be traffic problems. There's going to be, you can't have open packages. There'll be all these extra security precautions. You want to know why? Because they've tried to kill the man at least 3 times. And so he wants to go to Madison Square Garden, where just last night there was a mass stabbing. Penn Station is under Madison Square Garden. 6 people were stabbed by some lunatic crazy roaming around Penn Station. This is Zohran Mamdani's New York. You think Zohran Mamdani is inclined to make sure the NYPD beefs up his presence? I don't know. I don't trust any of them. And I don't want one hair on this guy's head harmed. You think it's a good idea that he's going to the game tonight? Look, I can appreciate all the arguments for him going. He wants to go. He's the president. He ought to go. And I know how stupid they are when it comes to all things Trump. They're actually trying to sue to stop the 250th celebrations from occurring in D.C. They're mad at the way he's been conducting these beautification projects, like the reflecting pool. They're mad that the reflecting pool at the mall looks better. They're mad that fountains that have been decrepit for years are now operational and beautiful. People are washing their faces for the water. It's so clean. They're mad at that. Why? Because it's him. They hate him so much that anything he achieves, they oppose. So the last thing I want is for him to be in an environment where he could get harmed. I don't like him going to the Knicks game tonight. I wish he wouldn't go. What about you? I'm curious. 800-655-MIKE as we kick off the Monday. We got a lot of breaking news today here in the Relief Factor studios. And on the way, apparently, to the game, President Trump is going to call in to a big rally that Lieutenant Governor Pamela Evatt is going to have in Greer. She's going to be at that Greer train depot. I've been there before. Joey Hudson and I and Seb Gorka and Dennis Prager, we've been to that. It's a beautiful venue. And Pam Evatt is going to have a big event there. And President Trump is going to phone in, which is pretty neat. I think at 5:30 Eastern, the president is scheduled to participate in the Pamela Evatt rally tonight in Greer. So that'll be a nice treat for the people who are going to show up in person for Lieutenant Governor Pamela Evatt. She's, of course, the gubernatorial candidate that President Trump has enthusiastically endorsed. Look, tomorrow's election day, tomorrow's primary day in South Carolina and in Maine, where that kook, where that screwball, where that degenerate Graham Plattner is running. Gonna be a big day tomorrow. And of course we're gonna be together all week long, breaking it all down for you. And again, the gratitude I have for your support for our prison fellowship, Angel Tree Ministry, over 1,000 kids, $200,000. from people who went to MikeOnline.com this month. Wow. You're amazing, and I just thank you from the bottom of my heart. But let's start with tonight's Knicks game. Game 3 of the NBA Finals. The president has indicated he's going to go. Good idea? Bad idea? Do you agree with me? You wish he'd stay home? 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

0: going to share Senate Majority Leader John Thune's phone number. I've been thinking about it. I don't like doing it, and I'll tell you why. I take the responsibility of a show with millions of viewers and listeners seriously, okay? And I don't typically like to have people bombard a politician or a business or an individual with phone calls. But this is about, this is the America's at stake. You know what's going on in California. You know what a ridiculous, corrupt election sham is going on. You don't accept that, the mail-in ballots. Look at all of a sudden Nithia has just got this surge. You're not buying it. So stand by. We'll give you the number. We'll put it on the screen for you as well on Salem News Channel. We're going to see first what you give me. Let me just give you a little quick reminder about summertime. The living is easy. We've got challenges, but you get to celebrate America's birthday. Father's Day almost upon us. If you're tired of giving dad the same old gifts, ties, socks, coffee mugs, can I tell you what he wants? He wants a My Grilly. Dad is going to love the ultimate grilling device. It's a basket. It's like a little canister. 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Makes perfect wings and fries. Corn on the cob. 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I love this My Grilly. 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All right, here's the number for Senator John Thune, the Senate Majority Leader. It's 202-224-2321. We've got it up on the screen on the Salem News Channel if you're watching right now. To the Senate Majority Leader, John Thune. Enough is enough. Americans are not going to tolerate this kind of corruption. And at the end of the day, they got to pass the Save America Act. Period. End of sentence. Full stop. So if you want to, and I urge you to be respectful, be polite, be civil, do not be obscene, do not cross the line, but respectfully call the Senate Majority Leader's office and urge him to stop vacillating, to stop making excuses, to stop apologizing, knock it off. Get the damn Save America Act passed already. Enough is enough. 202-224-2321. It's 202-224-2321. Should President Trump be going to the game tonight? Let's start with Susie, Winter Park, Florida. Hey, Susie, what do you think? Should President Trump go tonight to the game?
1: Yes, I do believe he should go.
0: Tell me why.
1: He's a symbol of freedom. He's our president.
0: Yep.
1: That's his home state. And they intimidate us not to go places. They win.
0: Yeah, I get it. You're right. I mean, look, I know you're right. In my heart, I know you're right. But isn't there a part of you that worries about his safety?
1: Of course. I pray for him every day.
0: Amen. Amen. Thank you, Susie. Good to hear from you. Appreciate it. Mark is back from Connecticut. Hey, Mark, how you doing?
2: Hey, good morning, Mike. Yeah, I agree with you. I think that I'm just so nervous about some lunatic getting crazy while he's at my game, and it just turn it into a nightmare.
0: And there'll be New Yorkers who are going to boo, and then they're going to say, oh, look, Trump got booed. I don't know. Maybe the crowd will overwhelmingly, if it's like a UFC fight, he'll get a huge ovation. But chances are there'll be some clowns that are going to yell and heckle, and then they're going to, I just wish he'd stay home. You know, let the Knicks do what they're going to do. I just wish he'd be careful. I know they're going to work hard to keep him safe. 800-655-MIKE. 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
0: It's a live look at Tampa Bay, Florida. We're heard every day on AM860, The Answer. I was just talking to the general manager, Carolyn Cassidy, about an event we're going to have in Sarasota in July. I believe it's July the 21st. Hugh Hewitt and I will be hosting a town hall gathering of patriots. I don't do enough in Sarasota. I love Sarasota. I know we have a big following there. And so stay tuned for details of a big kind of a nice town hall gathering. I'll make sure I keep Hewitt in line. Don't worry. Don't you worry. We'll get that establishment Republican to toe the line. We'll make sure he minds his P's and Q's when we're together in Sarasota on July 21st. All those details coming up. Again, we've been giving John Thune's number. Somebody just wrote from California. Please give his number again slowly. Not all of us can see you right now on Salem News Channel. Of course, if you're watching, you see it up there on the screen. But again, the Senate Majority Leader's number, because enough is enough. Enough is enough with this voter corruption. We know what has happened. You know what's gone down. The Democrats took COVID in 2020, turning the 2020 national election into California. If they ever get control of all three branches of government again, you know what they're going to do. Look, Charlie Kirk predicted this. An old post of his was discovered on September the 1st, 2020. Charlie wrote, "Democrats will steal this election with mail-in voter fraud if we don't immediately pass mandatory nationwide voter ID." And look what's going on in California. Oh, look at this headline. Spencer Pratt's lead over Nithya Raman nearly vanishes in a bombshell ballot drop. Look at that fresh batch of ballots. Another major boost to this far-left whack job, Nithya. She was so good. She didn't even believe she won. She conceded election night, crying. Oh, I tried so hard. Well, she ain't crying now. Check out this report, Fox News and Steve Bannon's War Room, over the statistic that over 70% of Republicans believe that widespread fraud is taking place in the California elections.
13: 70% of Republicans feel like the presidential election was neither free nor fair, according to a new Morning Consult political poll. Now, of that group, 78% believe mass mail-in voting led to widespread fraud. 72% of that group think the ballots were tampered with.
14: What's the central problem in California with this election, with mail-in ballots and the machines?
13: Well,
15: I mean, they're stealing the election in real time, and it's not just a few people who are showing up and finding out that someone has already voted in their name. At one poll, they actually said that 70%, not 70% of the people who showed up to vote were told that someone had already voted in their name. This is unacceptable. We are watching it in real time. They're very arrogant, too. They're just kind of like doing it right out in the open.
16: Many of these affected by the issue were self-identified Republicans.
17: Gave her this, and she scanned it and said, "You voted." I said, "No, I haven't." And she said, "This has been happening all morning." The man next to me was arguing the same thing. So as I left, I did the provisional ballot, and I was really angry, and I saw two women walking toward me as I left, and I said, "Don't be surprised if they tell you you've already voted." And she said, "They've already done that. If I voted, how did I vote?"
16: The Los Angeles County Registrar's Office says voters who experience issues are being offered a provisional ballot, which processes and counts the ballot once the eligibility of the voter is verified.
0: Now, that was Laura Ingraham, of course, last night, Friday night, I believe, on Fox News, covering this story. Now, if you roll your eyes and you say, "Oh, Gallagher, you're just conspiratorial, you're an election denier," what would you say if I told you that in California, they have now made it a law that your gym membership will suffice, your gym membership card will suffice for your voter ID? I mean, honestly, give me your honest assessment. Here's Anita Vogel, keeping it at Fox News for just a moment. Here's Anita Vogel on Fox News Channel sharing on air what's required to be able to legitimately vote in California elections.
18: What happened to California elections?
19: According to the California Secretary of State website, you don't have to have a driver's license or a passport to register to vote in California. You can have alternative forms of ID, like a gym membership card or a prescription drug label or an insurance card. The DOJ sent a lawyer to observe the vote counting process in LA on Friday, and the department currently has a lawsuit before the Ninth Circuit Court of Appeals to open up and audit the voter rolls in California. So far, the state has refused to comply. There are still an estimated 3 million plus ballots left to count, John, statewide, so results could take weeks.
0: Gym membership, credit card, debit card, no problem. You remember the story I told you about the 2016 election, and I was unfortunately living in New York City at the time, and I went to my polling place by my apartment in Midtown Manhattan, and I showed up and I pulled out my wallet to give the lady my ID, and she laughed at me. To my dying day, I'll never forget that. She laughed. She said, "You don't need an ID. This is New York. Go right over there and just tell them who you are." I said, "Oh, okay. I'm Napoleon Bonaparte. Yeah, go over there where the bees are." No problem. That's how they do things in New York. That's how they do things in California. That's how they do things in blue states. You know why? Because John Thune lacks the guts to get the Save Act passed once and for all. Again, here's his number, 202-224-2321. Respectfully and civilly call the office and demand the passage of the Save Act. Enough is enough. Your gym membership. Yeah, use your library card. That's great. Because I'll bet you it's really hard to get a gym membership. Eric was talking about going overseas. Why don't you use your gym membership card to go fly to Italy? Use that. Use that at the airport. Pull out your library card. Look. It's a lot more secure to fly than it is to cast a ballot. They cheat, and you know it, and they know it. We all know it. That's the thing. They do it with a straight face. They act like, oh, it's quintessential gaslighting. That's what they do. I saw Ro Khanna. Speaking of Hugh Hewitt, I'm doing an event with him in Sarasota. I can't wait to challenge him. Why do you put this kook, this far-left radical gaslighter, why would you ever platform? You talk about platforming people? How about Ro Khanna? This guy is a clown. This is the guy, these Democrats who all lined up and they believed the women against Justice Kavanaugh. Believe all women, me too, right? But when it comes to Graham Plattner, they want to look the other way. I was in the hotel room yesterday. I was in New York for the weekend. I was at a big talkers event Friday afternoon out at Hofstra University. It was fun to catch up with a lot of people in our business, and I'm just always honored to participate in a talkers event. Good to see Michael Harrison and all the wonderful folks, Bernadette, and it's just a great bunch of people, Kevin Casey. And I saw a Broadway show. Yes, I watched the Tony Awards last night. Yes, a lot of it was a joke and useless and stupid, but this is what I can say about the American theater. When you make fun of me for loving theater, Saturday night, the Winter Garden Theater, one of the greatest classic American plays, Arthur Miller's Death of a Salesman, performed by a couple of the greatest actors I've ever seen on stage. It is a magnificent night at the theater. Whatever you think of American theater, and I know they're woke and they're progressive and all. Look, what an experience to see Death of a Salesman, the story of downtrodden traveling salesman Willie Loman. I mean, that show's got to be, what, 60, 70 years old? I don't know what year Arthur Miller wrote it, but gosh, is it brilliant. And to watch Nathan Lane as Willie Loman and Lori Metcalf as his long-suffering wife, nothing like it. That's the American art form of theater, and that's why I love it. I left that theater Saturday night thinking, look, people can make fun of me all you want. This is why I love this institution, the American theater. Nothing like it. Anyway, I'm in New York. I'm in the hotel room yesterday. I flip on CBS, and I see Meet the Press. Meet the Press. Sorry, Face the Nation. Face the Nation. Ro Khanna. Now, Mr. Epstein files, right? He and Thomas Massie. Oh, Epstein. Believe all women. Believe all women. The New York Times the other day publishes a report that alleges that Graham Plattner physically assaulted a woman he was dating. Physically left black and blue marks, left bruises. You know, that's literally a crime, correct? But when you're Congressman Ro Khanna, when power is the driving factor, you look the other way. When raw power, so that you could take over the Senate and the House and the presidency and nuke the filibuster, pack the court, add Puerto Rico, D.C., do everything you can to cheat and lie and steal your way to utter destruction of America. That's way more important than acknowledging the serious allegations about Graham Plattner. Don't believe me? Check him out for yourself. Representative Ro Khanna on CBS.
20: Yeah, obviously, if there was any evidence that comes out that there is actual domestic violence or assault, I have zero tolerance for that. I led the fight against the Epstein class, which has been a cover-up for sexual abuse with Thomas Massie. I've been at the forefront of championing women's rights and rights of survivors.
0: Yeah, right. Blah, blah, blah. Turn it off. Now, here, let's analyze what he just said. Let's analyze that for a moment. If there's any evidence, so he doesn't believe all women, right? I mean, the woman that is alleging the physical abuse, he later in the interview said, oh, I believe her. So you can't have it both ways, Congressman Khanna. You can't say you've got zero tolerance for physical abuse and then say you believe her that there was physical abuse. Can't have it both ways. Nice try. 800-655-MIKE. More coming up.
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2: 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We have all heard about home fires taking lives and destroying all that our family owns. These tragedies remind us to double check for fire safety. The Effingham Fire Department says, make sure your home has properly installed and working smoke alarms. Replace the batteries each time you change the hour on your clocks. Practice a fire escape plan. Teach children never to hide if there's a fire. In case of fires, the most important thing to do is to protect life. Get out and stay out.
3: Okay, I'm outside the door. Wait, is it my phone?
4: 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And it's not just your phone. 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Drop it and drive. It's not a game.

in South Carolina this week. Tomorrow's the big primary. Pamela Evatt is hosting a big rally in Greer at the train depot over there. I've been there before. Joey's going to be there tonight. Joey Hudson. We've got to get a preview from Joey. See if he's around, guys. Let's see if we can get Joey to preview the lieutenant governor's big rally that President Trump is actually going to participate in via telephone call tonight. I guess on his way to the Knicks game. Here's a text message from Arkansas. Mike, I was at the Daytona 500 and President Bush attended. I went to the bathroom. I came out. The president was going by. I wasn't allowed to go back to my seat for 35 laps. I missed a lot of the race that I paid good money to see. I'm not a big fan of presidents going to sporting events. It disrupts people from seeing the event due to security. And look, I think there's a bigger reason. I don't want anything to happen to the guy. I worry constantly and pray without ceasing for President Trump's safety and security. Another text from South Carolina. Mike, we love going on these journeys with you. Congratulations on exceeding 1,000 children in your Angel Tree Summer Camp campaign. My gosh. Every time I think about it, I almost go to my knees. Over $200,000 donated by the Mike Gallagher Show audience. That's extraordinary. I saw Larry O'Connor at the Talkers event. He's the new morning show host on many of the Salem stations around the country and on Salem News Channel. He's the new kid on the block. It's a new thing for him to do these campaigns, and he's wonderful. He's a friend, and can't wait to travel with him for the Gulf of America cruise this November. But Larry was very proud that he exceeded over 100 kids, which is wonderful. I love that. I love that Larry's audience donated enough to sponsor over 100 kids. All the shows have, I think, exceeded their goal, and the goal was maybe 250. What did Hewitt, like, Hewitt, 250, 300 kids? That's wonderful. That's good. But our audience, over 1,000 kids. Over $200,000. That is an absolute God thing. Good things are still happening in America. Don't forget it. Please don't lose sight. Keep the faith. And keep that prayerful mindset. Prayer works. And tonight, as President Trump goes to the game and, you know, Godspeed, pray for his safety. Pray for his

0: is care. Pray that the U.S. Secret Service has to take good, will take good care of him tonight. Because I worry. Look, it's sensitive to me. You think I don't think about everybody who goes out now in the public space? They killed the guy that comes on, that used to come on this network after me, Charlie Kirk. A young man who would text me from Arizona, commenting on things that I was talking about on the show, on his way to work. This young man that they hated so much that they shot and killed him. Erica, his wife, got up at a Turning Point event the other day, and somebody was screaming out that about pedophilia or something. The hatred that people are able to possess in their hearts, it's scary stuff. It's really, really frightening. We are in a different era now, and we just got to keep praying. Don't forget the power of prayer. And of course, you know, you're a patriot. America doesn't stand for 250 years as a beacon of hope without the brave men and women willing to put their lives on the line to defend it. 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You know, I haven't spent a lot of time on Scott Pelley being fired from 60 Minutes, but he's on a media tour right now that proves how completely out of touch today's legacy media really is. You're gonna want to hear some of the comments Scott Pelley, the former CBS 60 Minutes guy, is making. That and a whole lot more, including the Eminem Experience, my visit with Mark Davis, all coming up. We hold these truths to be self-evident. You know the opening words, but have you ever read the entire Declaration of Independence? Maybe you have, but what about your kids, your friends? This July 4th, my friends at Americans for Prosperity are encouraging all Americans to do exactly that through the Declaration Project. The Declaration of Independence reminds us that every person has inherent dignity, that our rights are unalienable, and that government exists to secure liberty, not control our lives. Those aren't old ideas. They're the foundation of America, the greatest nation the globe has ever seen. 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
4: Central Illinois weather.
5: Showers and thunderstorms are likely today, mainly after 3 p.m., with an 80% chance of rain. The high will be near 83, with a south-southeast wind at 8 to 11 miles per hour. Up to half an inch of rain is possible. Tonight, a 70% chance of storms continues, with a low around 70. Currently 76 degrees in Effingham.
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8: News this hour from Town Hall, Amit Thomason. It may have been the biggest challenge yet to the fragile Mideast ceasefire. Iran fired missiles at Israel. Israel fired back.
9: Israel says it targeted in western and central Tehran. And in Iran itself, state media report blasts around the capital Tehran, Isfahan, Karaj, and elsewhere in the country. It remains unclear exactly what the damage is or if anyone was killed in these strikes.
8: Correspondent Jonathan Gambrell says that both sides now say they're through attacking each other, at least for the time being. President Trump had been trying to get both sides to quit the fighting. Oil prices, which were on the rise, have since fallen back. $4.16 a gallon is today's AAA national average for regular gas. That's down 1 cent from yesterday. President Trump plans to attend this evening's NBA Finals at New York's Madison Square Garden. As expected, security is being tightened, especially given last night's incident just downstairs from the garden.
10: Authorities say six people have been hurt in stabbings at New York's Penn Station, with the suspect in custody. The Sunday evening attack happened less than a day before thousands of fans are expected to descend on neighboring Madison Square Garden for Game 3 of the NBA Finals. The suspect was taken into custody after the attack, which unfolded in one of the nation's busiest transportation hubs. The city's fire department says paramedics found one victim with serious injuries, two with moderate injuries, and two with minor injuries. Another person whose condition was not immediately known was transported to a separate hospital. Authorities did not immediately release the suspect's identity or provide information about potential charges. I'm Hayafin Jwani.
8: On Wall Street, stocks are higher. The Dow is up 239 points, while the NASDAQ is ahead 438 points for a gain of well over 1.5%. More on these stories, townhall.com.
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8: The southern Philippines has been rocked by a powerful and deadly earthquake.
12: This was the scene at an elementary school when the earthquake struck at around 7:30 in the morning. The children were outside at the time for their morning assembly. Video shows them being shaken from side to side as they crouch on the ground, their teachers urging them to stay down and keep calm. Elsewhere in General Santos City, several buildings collapsed, and the authorities issued tsunami warnings, ordering anyone near the coast to move to higher ground. residents have been told to stay out of their homes until they've been checked and declared safe.
8: The BBC's Jonathan Head, a Philippine official, says at least 32 people were dead, mostly due to an earthquake triggered landslide. Chinese President Xi has arrived in Pyongyang, his first visit to North Korea in 7 years. News and analysis, townhall.com. It was a French Open that was full of surprises. It wrapped up with the world's third-ranked men's player securing his first major.
13: Alexander Zverev is no longer one of the best players never to win a major and is finally a Grand Slam champion. In his fourth major final, Zverev beat Flavio Cavoli 6-1, 4-6, 6-4, 6-7, 6-1 for the French Open men's title Sunday. It was a unique opportunity for Zverev without Yannick Sinner or Carlos Alcaraz across the net, and the third-ranked German took full advantage on the red clay of Roland Garros. The 14th-ranked Cavoli had never been past a Grand Slam quarterfinal. Mira Andreeva earned her first major title in the women's final Saturday. I'm Geffen Coolball.
8: Denny Hamlin has won at Michigan International Speedway, earning his second consecutive NASCAR Cup Series victory from the pole position. More on these stories, townhall.com.
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19: I've got nothing to be unhappy about. You want to know how my day started today? Mark Davis, my friend from Dallas, is back from vacation, and we resumed our M&M experience at 7:35 Dallas time. I was a couple of kids short of hitting 1,000 for our prison fellowship summer camp Angel Tree campaign. This is the project that you and I have been engaged in for the last few weeks to send kids of prisoners to Christian summer camps. We were like 7 or 8 kids short of 1,000. You want to know where we are now? You ready? Like 1,010. We're well over 1,000, thanks to the Mark Davis audience at 6:60 a.m. The Answer in Dallas. 6:60 a.m. The Answer in Dallas. Generous people took us over 1,000, and thank you. Over $200,000 have been donated by Mike Gallagher Show members of the audience over the last month. What an incredible achievement to know that over 1,000 sons and daughters of American prisoners are going to go to a Christian summer camp. So thank you from all of us here at the Mike Gallagher Show. Thank you from everybody at the Mark Davis Show. Thanks for bringing us over that 1,000 threshold. It's extraordinary. It's a God thing. There's no question. These numbers are $200,000. And a lot of people, as Mark pointed out, are struggling. A lot of people are having a tough time. This economy, in many ways, is soaring. There's a lot of good news. But there's a lot of challenges still. Gas prices, grocery prices, the mortgage, the electric bill. And that didn't slow this audience down. This didn't stop this audience from blessing over 1,000 beautiful children who are going to get to spend a week at summer camp. Thank you, thank you, thank you. There's no audience like this audience, and I will be forever grateful for your support. I mean, I saw a bunch of talk show hosts Friday, and I bragged on this audience at the Talkers Convention. To think that this audience donated over $200,000? This is just this audience. And you add in the other shows that are also doing a great job, there's a whole lot of kids who are going to be blessed with a week of summer camp, thanks to you. God bless you. We got some challenges. This is not a country without its challenges. I am in a prayerful mindset about the future of America. What's happening in California is an utter disgrace. Everybody knows what a joke it is in California. Here's the headline that people woke up to today. Spencer Pratt's lead over Nithya Raman in the Los Angeles mayoral race vanishes. How about that? Poof. Just like that. Spencer Pratt's once comfortable lead in the L.A. mayoral primary was eliminated as a fresh batch of ballots Sunday afternoon delivered another major boost to Nithya Raman. That's right, because people in Los Angeles are clamoring for an unknown far-left radical socialist named Nithya Raman. I mean, it's absolutely disgusting. And you know what Newsom did just a couple weeks ago. Senate Bill 73, he signed it into law. The bill prohibits the federal government from being able to investigate election fraud. That's all it's about. These lunatic Democrat leaders are so worried that their scam is going to be uncovered that they actually passed a bill into law that prohibits the federal government from investigating their shenanigans. See, that's how you rig a system. A system that includes being able to use your gym membership or your credit or debit card or your prescription drug label, all acceptable forms for voter ID in the state of California. And the media just goes along with it. Well, that's because the media has been made up of people like Scott Pelley. Scott Pelley is a guy who has decided to take on the new leadership of CBS. Now, whatever you think of him, you want to take on the boss, you might wind up getting blown out of there. They may just fire you. If you are in a big public meeting and you're ranting and raving and yelling at the boss about how she's ruining CBS, they're all upset about this Barry Weiss character. This woman who founded the Free Press, who now is managing CBS News. And apparently she wants some fairness in their coverage. Apparently she wants both sides of issues presented. And that's a bridge too far for people like Scott Pelley. So he took her on publicly, and they fired him. Well, then he sat down over the weekend with the New York Times. And I'm watching this interview, and I'm thinking, this can't be real. There's no way a savvy, sophisticated journalist is totally oblivious to what people feel about legacy media. This guy is actually talking to the New York Times and acting like he's confused about the reporting and the data and all the surveys and statistics that show that Americans don't trust CBS anymore. We don't believe ABC or NBC. We're not buying the narrative from the left-leaning media establishment. We never have, but now it's worse than ever. And at the very least, you would think he'd know that. He clearly does not. I wanted to share with you some of the more volatile parts of his conversation with the New York Times. You got to hear this, because the guy sits down with the New York Times, and look, I don't know the guy. I don't have anything personal against him. I just know what legacy media people are all about. They have a bias, and they pretend they don't. And they pretend not to understand that Americans don't accept their bias anymore. They are predisposed to carry the water for the Democrat Party. And everybody knows it, apparently, except them. Listen to how emotional he gets in talking about being fired from 60 Minutes. This is with the New York Times for their podcast.
20: Nick Dalton's email, and then saw him reading to my brokenhearted people off his phone. I felt that somebody had to stand up for the broadcast, not just the broadcast, but the people. There are people in that room who go to war zones when they are pregnant. Newsrooms are sort of like the military or the police or the beautiful people at the FDNY down the street. It is a life-threatening job in many instances. And very strong bonds, very emotional bonds are found or are developed in that kind of setting. And to have people running CBS News who don't know that, have never felt that, and don't understand it, is a tragedy I never expected to see.
19: Now, you think that's satire. I know there are people driving around in their car in America or watching Salem News Channel on your laptop or on your TV, and you think Gallagher manipulated, used AI to have Scott Pelley pretend to compare what it means to be a network anchorman to going into a burning building and rescuing children like firefighters do. I know you saw that and you thought, there's no way Scott Pelley is going around comparing what he does to the military or the police or the firefighters. Did you hear that? It's not just the broadcast we have to pre- it's the people. The people. And these people are nuts. You want some more? You want to hear him comparing himself to somebody on the front lines of the U.S. military? You think he did? Oh, yeah, he did. Check out this clip in the Scott Pelley apparent exit interview after he got fired for CBS 60 Minutes for challenging the bosses and carrying on like a lunatic in a public meeting rather than, and they apparently invited him to dinner and they wanted to, I mean, these are big pampered, you know, network stars. These are people with assistants and makeup artists and wardrobe personnel. These ain't exactly volunteer firefighters in Schenectady, New York. But that's how he sees himself. And that's why he's actually weeping to the New York Times about how awful it is that he got fired. Listen to this.
21: So said you were part of this gang of stupid, crooked people that don't care about your country.
20: Stupid, I can take that. Stiff, yeah, probably. Don't care about the country. I've never worn the uniform. But I've been in combat for this country, in Afghanistan, and Iraq, Kuwait, been shot at, spent nights in foxholes filling up with water in the desert. I'm not aware that the President of the United States has ever done any of those things for this country.
19: Where to go? I can keep it going. Don't stop.
21: So you said you were part of this gang of stupid, crooked people that don't care about your country.
20: Stupid, I can I can take that.
19: Check.
20: Stiff, yeah, probably.
19: Yep, yep. Plastic, stiff, yep. Check.
20: Don't care about the country?
19: Uh-oh. Cue the waterworks.
20: I've never worn the uniform.
19: Okay. But
20: I've been in combat for this country.
19: You've been in combat?
20: In Afghanistan.
19: Really?
20: And Iraq.
19: Really? Did your makeup person go with you?
20: Been
19: what about
20: shot
19: your
20: at.
19: Ballet? Oh, you've been shot at.
20: Spent nights in foxholes, filling up with water in the desert.
19: Filling up with water in the desert. Good water in the desert. Good.
20: I'm not aware that the President of the United States has ever done any of those things for his country.
19: He's done all those things. He's been out
20: Please
19: there.
20: Please correct me if I'm wrong.
19: Oh, okay. We'll correct you.
20: You become a journalist.
19: Yes.
20: Because you love the First Amendment.
19: Yes.
20: You become a journalist because you love the country.
19: Yes, yes.
20: And while all the other descriptions that the president used about me might be applicable.
19: Yeah, stupid, stiff, yep.
20: Not that one.
19: Oh, not that one. I crossed the line. Uh-oh, he's very emotional. He's crying. Very emotional.
20: There is no democracy without journalism.
19: None.
20: It can't be done.
19: It just can't be done. It can't happen.
20: And that is why I am a journalist.
19: Yes, you're a journalist with a capital J. Look, I saw some acting Saturday night in New York City. I went to see Arthur Miller's Death of a Salesman. Now, there was some acting. Nathan Lane, Laurie Metcalf, she won the Tony Award last night for Best Actress. They can't hold a candle to that guy. I mean, they can't come close. Now, honest to goodness, I mean this from the bottom of my heart as we kick off this hour in the Relief Factor Studios. I mean this. To every firefighter, volunteer or paid, to every police officer, to any member of the U.S. military, past or present or future, I honestly, seriously, heartfully apologize to you for that clown. Because for that guy to compare what he does to you with a straight face, that's a disgrace to anybody who's ever served this country. And by the way, last time I checked, they've been firing lots of bullets at Donald Trump. 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Last time I checked, I saw Trump on the floor at Butler, Pennsylvania, with blood streaming down his face. Now, I'm sure that doesn't come close to all the harrowing experiences that Scott Pelley ever experienced, but I think it counts. 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And incidentally, playing those clips proves our point every single time. 800-655-MIKE, 800-655-6453. 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
1: I promise you, as we take a look at Hannibal, Missouri in the Mark Twain Museum, a live shot there on Salem News Channel. We appreciate you watching Salem News Channel, snc.tv, for all the ways you can watch the anecdote to the mainstream media. Look, we're the anecdote to the Scott Pelley's and the CBS's of the world. And look, I joke about his acting performance. There's a part of me that really worries that he's serious, that these TV reporters think they're like members of the military. You heard that clip. He thinks that he's putting his life on the line for a country. And look, I don't know to question his patriotism, but we do know that President Trump literally nearly lost his life on several occasions. That's why I wish he wasn't going to the Knicks game tonight. I'd be happy for him to stay in the nice, comfy confines of Trump Tower and watch it on the big screen in your living room. I don't like him ever venturing out of the White House because I'm so worried about what could happen to him. So ultimately, this is how these guys think. This is their mindset. This is what they believe about themselves, that they're heroic because they are highly paid, pampered news anchors and reporters. 800-655-MIKE. More coming up.
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1: You think Scott Pelley, as he was putting his life on the line every night by sitting in that studio with the makeup, you think he had his own makeup artist, or were there like a series of makeup artists assigned to attend to his appearance? I wonder how many makeup artists volunteer firefighters have, since he's like a firefighter putting his life on the line. In trenches with water filling up. I mean, it's amazing. And, of course, I don't want to get too distracted because there's so much fraud. Some breaking news out of Washington. The Oversight Committee there released a bombshell Minnesota fraud report. Get ready, because Republicans have found Tim Walz, the Attorney General Keith Ellison. They knew about the fraud, the child nutrition and the Medicaid fraud, and they knew it for years. They have had a massive social services fraud going on in Minnesota. They knew about it. They did nothing to stop it. That's really what we're up against now. That's why President Trump got so frustrated with Kristen Welker on NBC's Meet the Press. They were in Wisconsin in a rainstorm. They're in a metal barn. Of course, the rain is clapping down over the roof. It was hysterical. And he eventually walked off of the interview. But I want you to hear about what's going on in California and this ridiculous scam of an election they've got going on in California. As if, oh, it's just a coinkydink that Mithra Raman comes out of nowhere, and suddenly, thanks to thousands of last-minute, late mail-in ballots being counted, all of a sudden, Mithra bumps Spencer Platt out of second place. Here was President Trump. This is before he stormed off, and boy, did he storm off. He finally said, I've had enough, much to Kristen Welker's dismay, because she was whining to him, I've traveled all the way to Wisconsin. You can't make these people up. Honest to gosh. Between the Margaret Brennans and the Scott Pelleys and the Kristen Welkers of the world. But before President Trump had enough, listen to how passionate he got, how passionate he is about election fraud in this, the greatest country on earth.
2: What they did to the lives of people, they destroyed people. They sent people to jail who did nothing wrong.
3: Right, just to be very clear, there's no evidence of what you're saying. But
2: let me ask about Todd Blanche. Listen to me. There's tremendous evidence. There's nothing but evidence. The election was rigged. It was a dirty election. And it's happening again right now in California.
3: You've never presented evidence.
2: It's happening right now in California. Right now, it's looking. Look at what's happening in California. It's 4 days in California. They're dropping fast because it's a rigged election. Let me tell you, it's 4 days, and they aren't even close to coming up with
3: it.
2: You know why they're doing that? Because they're cheating on the election.
3: Do you have evidence to support
2: that? All I have to do is look.
3: And I listen
2: to people, and let's see what happens.
3: But, sir, that's not evidence.
2: Do you think it's appropriate?
3: That's how they count the votes.
2: Do you think it's appropriate that they have an election, and 5 days later, they're nowhere close to picking
3: a winner? State and local officials acknowledge they are slow.
2: They're crooked.
3: They're urging the votes to be counted. That's how they
2: vote in California. They're crooked, just like you're crooked. Your press is crooked, and Meet the Press is crooked.
3: To be fair, I'm not crooked, but let's
2: really?
3: Let's
2: well, you play right into their hands.
3: Let's continue.
2: You're either crooked or you're stupid. You play right into their hands with this rep. You know that these elections are rigged. Your network knows that they're rigged. You know that I won an election in a landslide, and I got 94% bad press.
3: Mr. President,
2: you know why I got
3: never
2: that?
3: Presented
2: because you have no
3: evidence.
2: Credibility.
3: But you've never presented evidence that it was rigged. Let's keep talking about. I want to talk about Todd.
2: You have more evidence. There's more evidence than ever presented.
3: Let's talk
2: your
3: about
2: elections
3: you
2: in this country. We're like a third world country.
3: But, sir,
2: your elections are crooked, and you're crooked, and Meet the Press is crooked, and so is ABC and CBS and CNN.
3: But, Mr.
2: You one-sided crooked networks. Right. Let's call it quits because I've had enough. Thank you, darling. Have a good time.
3: Mr. President, I traveled all the way to Wisconsin.
2: I've sat in the rain.
3: I know. I traveled all the way to Wisconsin.
2: phone on and off in the rain, and I've given you enough time. You want to straighten out your press, because you know what? A country can never be great with a dishonest press.
3: Listen, we traveled all the way to Wisconsin for this interview.
1: I know it's funny, you hear that crunch? That's him stepping on the microphone that he dropped to the floor. he actually broke the microphone, I think. He stepped on it. Now, whatever you think of Trump, you could maybe hate the guy, you hate his policies, you don't want to see Washington cleaned up, you don't want a secure border, you don't want to keep peace in the Middle East by preventing Iran from getting a nuclear weapon. This is America. Maybe you're a loyal liberal Democrat, and you just pine for the days of President Kamala Harris. You have every right to believe that, and I would never take that right from you. Whatever you think of Trump, she is talking to the President of the United States like that. With that level of disrespect, he's the most powerful, important, famous person on the planet. And that's how Kristen Welker of NBC talks to the guy. She never talks to a Democrat like that. You know it, and I know it. They never talk to Democrats that way. But Trump, they think that's how they're going to make their bones. They think they're going to be tough. And then she's reduced to whining. I traveled all the way to Wisconsin, but please don't leave. After she browbeat him for 2.5 minutes. You know, there were pictures of her online, like a freeze frame of her raging face. I thought it was AI. It's not. It's real. If you're watching right now on Salem News Channel, her snarling face, that's really what she looks like when she's going after Trump like that. So when he says to her, you're either corrupt or you're stupid, Americans, normal Americans, stand up and cheer. That's what we voted for. That's what we elected. A guy who stands up to these mean-spirited, bad-faith actors of the media, like Scott Pelley, who are so full of themselves that they think they're putting their lives on the line to be an anchorman at CBS. And there's Kristen Welker, who goes from a snarling, raging person to being reduced to whimpering like a little lamb. Please, I traveled all the way to Wisconsin. Yeah, like you went to Baghdad to go to Wisconsin to the horse farm or whatever in the metal barn. Oh, my gosh. Are you risking your life too, Kristen? Like Scott Pelley? You putting your life on the line? These people are not serious. They're just not. I'm serious about our partners, our advertisers, our sponsors, like PhD Weight Loss. You know, there's a moment nobody talks about when it stops working. The diet that used to work doesn't. The workouts don't hit the same. Even eating less stops moving the scale. That's not random. That's your body protecting itself. Because when your body thinks it's under stress, it slows your metabolism. It holds on to fat and fights you every step of the way. I know. I've been through this for years. Always had a weight problem until I met Dr. Ashley Lucas at PhD Weight Loss. 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
7: My name is Erica and my son Kaysen is a patient at Shriners Children. My oldest called me and said, Kaysen got hurt. I said, how bad is it? He wouldn't answer me. Before we could see Kaysen, the trauma doctor came in and said he needs to go to Shriners.
8: To survive a burn injury and to return to life unafraid and full of joy and be who you're supposed to be is what we strive to deliver to our patients. 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He's riding his dirt bike, doing all of the things that you would want him to do. 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
9: I wouldn't do anything else.
10: We're just so thankful that Kaysen is still here because things can change in the blink of an eye.
11: Go online right now to loveshriners.org.
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1: Did you catch the Tonys last night?
2: Well, do you know me? What's wrong with you? And I saw the post from Rick Grinnell yeah. saying, look how they talk to only half the country and they're not relatable and all that. And you were yeah. right, and you said I might have to bring that up with Mike at 7:35. Yeah. Let me just quickly yeah. get this off my chest.
1: Let's do this.
2: Saturday night, I'm sitting at the Winter Garden Theater in New York City
1: yep.
2: watching one of the greatest American plays ever written, Arthur Miller's Death of a Salesman, performed by two of the greatest American actors living, and I mean that, Nathan Lane and Laurie Metcalf, as Willie Loman and his long-suffering wife. It doesn't get any better than that, Mark. And I'm just going to tell you that for all of the noise and all the nonsense, there was a lot of garbage last night at the Tonys and a lot of performative crap and wokeness and all that, and they're mad at the world because, you know, the elections aren't going their way, except California. We'll get to that. But I will tell you that the American art form is alive and well. To be able to experience arguably the greatest American play ever written, the story of this

0: I'm out.
1: And you be you, everybody, you be you. But if it is possible to find artists and performers and content, listen, Lisa and I go up every once in a while, from the musical Come From Away to the huge joy of the Broadway version of School of Rock to the other sort of talkier little plays.
2: You got to take Lisa to Lost Boys. She's a big vampire. She'll love that.
1: There's always stuff to find. There's always stuff to find. And heaven knows there's stuff to find in the headlines. Where do you even want to begin?
2: Well, first things first, let's celebrate your return. And let me tell you how your audience can celebrate your return. Because I've missed the heck out of you. It really has been. It's been 2 weeks. I don't like being out of sorts. Now we're back into the rhythm. Now we've got the podcast live again today.
1: Yeah,
2: 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All right, here's the headline. Spencer Pratt's lead over Nithya Raman nearly vanishes in bombshell ballot drop. That's the way the New York Post describes it, a bombshell ballot drop. Mark, I want to take you to September of 2020 when our friend and our slain colleague, Charlie Kirk, posted on X. This is in September of 2020. He wrote, "Democrats will steal this election with mail-in voter fraud if we don't immediately pass mandatory nationwide voter ID." That was in 2020. He saw it coming. This is what they do, Mark. You're going to tell me that this woman that nobody's ever heard of, some little-known socialist, far-left, whack job city councilwoman,
1: was hugely behind in the day or two following the actual election.
2: All of a sudden, on a Sunday afternoon, all the ballots come in, the mail-in, look at that. Oh, there aren't any for Spencer Pratt, the registered Republican, but there. Oh, look at all the thousands for Nithya Raman, who didn't even take her own district. Mark, if John Thune, if this isn't the wake-up call that should be coming for these recalcitrant Republicans who don't want to pass the Save America Act, nothing is going to fix it. And you know what? This is our fault if we let this continue. But don't you have a feeling, Mark, that the outrage over what's happening in California with not only Spencer Pratt, but with Hilton, Steve Hilton, same thing's happening to him. They're going to do it to him, too.
1: I think he's going to be okay. I don't think Tom Steyer is going to catch Steve Hill. It'll be Becerra and Hilton.
2: And the funny part about this is they want to die on this hill. Yeah. I don't know that Spencer Pratt would beat Karen Bass anyway. I tell you
1: he wouldn't. Because it's the one Republican guy, and the Democrat support is atomized out over two or three or even four people. But still, just a chance to get to have Spencer in this race in Los Angeles, Hilton in that race in the state of California, would be messaging that would be of great value for the rest of this year.
2: Exactly, but I'm telling you, there. It's statistically, everybody knows it's impossible. At one point, I think it was Thursday, there was a ballot drop that came in. I think it was like 28,000 ballots, not one for Spencer Pratt, all for Nithya. In a competitive race, he's been competing, but you know it's a crock. You know they're lying. And incidentally, 2020 all over again. Remember how we went to bed election night? Oh, Trump's
1: looking
2: doing
1: good.
2: Great. Looking good. Look, this is an election in California. Make no mistake. Don't let them gaslight you, everyone. It is forbidden by law in California to identify who is voting. Yeah. Mail-in ballots are automatically blasted out to every registered voter. Voters are allowed. Have you seen what they're allowed to use to register to vote? Library cards? Yeah, it's unbelievable how pathetic it is. So are we going to do anything about it? Hey, John Thune, you paying attention? Because if Republicans don't wake up, hey, Mitch McConnell, get off your you-know-what
1: butt. Mitch McConnell, Lisa Murkowski, Susan Collins. There's your four.
2: It's a disgrace. And Trump is so irate about it. Just see him storm off the Christmas welcome.
1: Stepping on the microphone.
2: He crushed the mic.
1: Of his floor shines.
2: I think he broke the mic. Now he'll reimburse NBC. I'm sure he'll pay them back. Oh. But, you know, he's so ticked off about it, Mark.
1: Yeah.
2: Go ahead.
1: Just in our last 60 seconds, since we brought up Trump, because you have to every day because there's at least multiple stories, good idea, bad idea for him to go to the Knicks game?

0: tonight. Spurs are down two. I still feel like they're going to wake up. It's huge. There's a huge part of me that loves it. And I Hakeem Jeffries is upset. A lot of people are upset. I think Trump will be pretty soundly cheered in some. I think, but here's the thing: what a massive nightmare for anybody going to this game. This is the first home game for the Knicks in the finals in a quarter century. They can't have the outdoor gathering of people who couldn't get in just watching on a big screen. Everybody has to be there 2 hours early. You can't bring any bags of any kind.
1: I think it's a bad idea, and yet those complaints
0: are valid. But what's
1: I don't love it. I don't love that he's going, and I'll tell you why. I have got one simple, singular reason. I worry so much about his safety. I know they can keep him safe. I know they're good. They've tried to kill this man on multiple occasions. Did you see what happened in New York over last night? Penn Station under Madison Square Garden. A lunatic stabs six people just randomly. It's a scary place. I was there this past weekend for the Talkers seminar on Friday. I was on a panel there. It's bad. You got the crazies on the street corners. Just continue to pray. Let's continue to pray for this country. And let's thank God that you're back. And we are, don't forget, M&M today, noon Eastern. 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And welcome back, my friend. I missed the heck out of you. But now, again, all is right with my world.
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1: That's a wrap for a Monday. Thanks to the team in New York. Eric and Yasmin and Alex are in Florida. Tracy, of course, Joey and Roger, thank you for joining us. 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
6: Showers and thunderstorms are likely today with a high near 83. Winds from the south-southeast at 11 miles per hour, gusting to 20. Rainfall between a quarter and half inch is possible. Tonight, storms continue with a low around 70. Tuesday brings a 30% chance of storms, high near 87. Currently 77 degrees in Effingham.
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2: News this hour at Town Hall. I'm Bob Agnew in Washington. President Trump has announced that Iran has agreed to stop firing missiles at Israel. He writes on Truth Social that, quote, both sides, Israel and Iran, are looking to do immediate ceasefire. A House Oversight Committee reports the administration of Minnesota Governor Tim Walz ignored the warning signs, even as billions of U.S. tax dollars vanished in fraud schemes.
9: A Republican-led congressional oversight report alleges that senior Minnesota officials, including Democrat Governor Tim Walz, failed for years to act on warnings about fraud in the state's social services programs, allowing hundreds of millions of dollars in confirmed or alleged losses and placing billions more at risk. The Walz administration had the power to stop fraudulent payments to high-risk entities receiving federal nutrition and Medicaid funds, but the state repeatedly failed to act after officials raised concerns, according to a 205-page final staff report released by the House Oversight Committee on Monday. Bernie Bennett in Washington.
2: Federal prosecutors say the centerpiece of the case is a nonprofit called Feeding Our Future. It allegedly oversaw a network of fake meal distribution sites and fraudulent reimbursement claims totaling hundreds of millions of dollars. Dozens of individuals have now been charged, and court records show a significant share of those defendants are Somali American. A detailed security plan in place as President Trump is scheduled to attend Game 3 of the NBA Finals tonight at Madison Square Garden in New York.
10: I think New Yorkers are used to presidents coming to town, and they understand that that generally means lockdowns of areas, and that's what you're going to see.
11: New York City Police Commissioner Jessica Tisch alerting the public that due to the president's visit, there will be no outdoor watch parties outside Madison Square Garden as a security precaution. But not to worry, the outdoor fun returns Wednesday night.
10: We are looking forward to bringing back watch parties for Game 4.
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2: Here's Rich Thomason now with a midday Wall Street Business Report.
13: Wall Street pointed toward early gains, and oil prices briefly rose more than $4 as fighting between Israel and Iran escalated. Oil prices settled back after Iran's military said it would stop offensive operations. Brent crude, the international standard, was up $1.12 to $94.21 a barrel this morning after being up $4.60 a barrel overnight. Chipmaker Micron jumped 7.2%, while Supermicro Computer, which makes servers and other data storage products, rose 6.3%. Apple is expected to unveil new artificial intelligence features at its annual developers conference starting today. It's the last worldwide developers conference featuring CEO Tim Cook before he turns over the reins to John Ternus in September. For the Wall Street Business Report, I'm Rich Thomas.
2: 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Iran's soccer team has arrived in Mexico to prep for World Cup competition.
14: The Iranian soccer team is in Mexico training for the World Cup. They had to move their training base from Tucson, Arizona to Tijuana along the border because of problems with processing visas during the Iran war. Iran defender Hassan Hajsafi says in a video from FIFA that the team is finally happy to have arrived, but he criticizes soccer's governing body for some members of the team's entourage still lacking U.S. visas. Hajsafi asks FIFA why it took so long to issue the team visas, and that they were issued only to players and a few members of the coaching staff. The team has matches in Los Angeles and Seattle later this month, and Donna Warder.
15: More than 5 million fans are expected to attend the 104 matches of the 48-team World Cup competition hosted this year at venues across the U.S., Mexico, and Canada. More on these stories at townhall.com.
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0: Rising from the heart of the swamp, a beacon of truth is casting its light. From sea to shining sea, The Vince Show. Here's Vince Colonnaise.
1: All right, 844-484-3872, 844-4-THE-USA. That's the way to join us today, from coast to coast. From sea to shining sea. The death throes of the legacy media. We'll talk about that coming up on the program today. A former 60 Minutes staffer is freaking out in his hilarious newsman voice that he was just canned.
2: I feel like it's just like losing a wife to a shooting.
1: What are you talking about? Anyway, we'll get to that. And, of course, lots of chaotic news out of the Middle East to discuss as the president keeps on trying to juggle those chainsaws and get to a deal. That's ahead on the program. I will say, I hope everybody had a great American weekend. We are less than a month away from the official 250th anniversary of the country. Very much looking forward to it. It's coming very, very quickly, which is great. We do live in a great country. I had a nice weekend. I went down to Jacksonville, Florida for the weekend. It was a quick trip. We flew out Saturday from Reagan National Airport and then back into the airport late last night. But we stopped in Jacksonville. And, Jim, I haven't told you this yet, but we got there. And the whole family, my family, it was General Colonnaise and his boys, the three of us, and all of our respective families and our kids. We all crashed together at a little Airbnb that we had rented, which was a lot of fun. It's nice to be able to get everybody from all across the country together on an occasion like this for a baptism, for my niece's baptism. She's a beautiful baby. It was such a nice service. But as we were arriving, first of all, I've spent a little bit of time in Jacksonville, not a lot, but the area we were spending time in was, I'd say, a little rundown is a way to describe it, being, you know, a little euphemistic, but a little rundown. And we drive into this neighborhood, and as I'm turning the corner to go down to where we were staying in this one-story home, nice home, well-kept by the Airbnb host, we take the turn onto the street, and a vehicle, I see an SUV come to a screeching halt right near the intersection. Then suddenly police lights come on inside of the car. Two cops jump out in bulletproof vests, guns drawn, and they pull up on two guys who are standing on the driveway at the end of this. We're right near where we're taking the turn. And I'm watching it in real time. Like, I'd be the perfect moving movie camera. That's my perspective as this is all going down. I'm, like, coasting past it. Cops jump out, guns pointed at the chest of both of these guys. And I see them issue the command, and the guys get down on the ground right away. There's no fight or anything. They get down on the ground. They lay down, and then the cops jump on them, and they place both of them under arrest. We're driving into the neighborhood, right? And I'm driving. I've got the rental car, my wife in the passenger seat, my 12-year-old in the back seat. We're all staring, mouths agape, as we're coming into the neighborhood. My wife's like, did we just see what I thought? What was that? Meanwhile, in my head, I'm thinking, do I accelerate quickly to try and escape what could be gunfire at any given moment? Or do I try and just, like, play it cool because I don't want any piece of whatever their action is? Like, you know what I mean? Like, I don't want to floor the accelerator like, oh, that guy's trying to get away. Let's chase after him. So I just played it relatively cool, kept my eyes in the rearview mirror, watching all this chaos. I arrive in the house, the general's there and everybody else. I was like, you're not going to believe what I just saw. I kind of keep trying to keep it down because we got a lot of young kids around. And I was like, there's cops at the end of the street. They're pulling guns in the chest of these guys, and they put them under arrest. I told my brother, who lives there, and Anthony, and he's the one who's got this young daughter's being baptized, this newborn, they baptized this weekend. And he goes, well, welcome to Jacksonville. I was like, I can't even believe that. Although I did talk to other people, they're like, I've never seen that. That's from Jacksonville, people from the Jacksonville. I don't know what it's like all the time. I will say that I happened to see it. I was just driving past it. So anyway, so that was my weekend, Jim. It was a low moment, and then we get to the baptism. It was a very high moment, and it was great. It was great, but I survived. That's the
3: key. Rather exciting.
1: I was the Scott Pelley of that saga. I survived that war zone. Scott Pelley. You see Scott Pelley this weekend? The 60 Minutes lunatic is Scott Pelley. For those who don't know, was a staffer at something called 60 Minutes, a long-running show on CBS, and he is very high on his own supply. Like when 60 Minutes, CBS, what they've been trying to do is rescue its failing business model. And the reason that it's failing is not really that much of a surprise. Every ounce of public data tells us what's going on, which is that people don't trust the media anymore, and that 60 Minutes and CBS have truly devalued their currency as journalistic outfits because they've spent so many years lying on behalf of Democrats. You don't have to go back to Dan Rather lying about George Bush to find all sorts of evidence for this throughout that once storied news organization's history. But it's just true. It's just people don't trust them for obvious reasons. You know, when you get 60 Minutes doing the Leslie Stahl routine, where they're like, what? Somebody spied on your campaign? There's no evidence for that. There's no evidence for that, says Leslie Stahl. People are like, you know what? I'm not watching this stupid program anymore. There's nothing to, you're not even reflecting on reality at all. And so Scott Pelley gets canned because he's insubordinate. You know the story by now? You probably do, but maybe you live a happy life that doesn't involve knowing anything about what's going on in 60 Minutes' newsroom. But allow me to break through for a moment with some information. So Scott Pelley apparently was called into a staff meeting last week with the new leadership there, and they were trying to get to know everybody, trying to establish, like, hey, look, we're going to be a facts-first operation. Our goal is to gather news that's important to the American people and disseminate it. We want to be a real journalistic outfit. And Scott Pelley did not stomach that conversation. He did not want to be a part of it. So he started yelling at the new leadership. He started lecturing them in the middle of a big staff meeting. Now, look, if you're like a senior guy, so Scott Pelley's been there for a while, so he's a senior guy. Presumably he's got some gravitas among his coworkers, just given his longevity there. You want to have a conversation like that with the new boss, a healthy work environment, do it in person. If you've got some ideas, or you think things are headed in the wrong direction, or you want to raise constructive criticism, do it in a way that's respectful of the person who's supposed to lead this operation in a healthy way. Don't become a toxic problem for the workplace. And that's what Scott Pelley decided to do. And then when these guys were generous enough to say the next morning, like, hey, come and meet with us, we'll talk to you, despite the fact that you just pulled this crap in a big staff meeting, Scott refused to. No, I'm not going, I'll talk, blah, blah, blah. All right, well, they fired him. What would happen to you if under the same circumstances? What would happen to any of us under the same circumstances? A boss with any intestinal fortitude whatsoever would be like, you know what? This is terrible for the organization. Let's cut out the cancer and we'll move forward. So they cut him out. So what did this guy do in the wake of it? Well, he's boo-hooing. He's making it seem like he's making it seem like he's literally a war hero. Literally a war hero. Like, they don't understand. I put myself in danger. What do you mean? What are you talking about? Here's a little bit. Here's Scott Pelley talking to the New York Times. Of course, you got to rush to a podcast to whine about how you just got fired for legitimate reasons.
3: Why did you feel compelled to speak up?
4: It was fate. First of all, our entire senior staff had been wiped out. They're not there. I looked around the room. I'm the only correspondent there, which surprised me very much. I learned that my colleagues were out shooting stories, as they should be in the month of June.
1: And you weren't working, so they said, why don't you come in? Because you've got to at least do something.
4: But I'm the only correspondent there, which surprised me. And I looked around at my friends and colleagues in the room and realized I was the senior person.
1: You know, he was also complaining. I don't know if we have the audio of this, but he was complaining that this upended his vacation plans. He was supposed to be on vacation. I had this vacation plan with my wife,
2: and I couldn't go on vacation. I had to go and sit in this meeting. It was very, very disruptive to my luxurious personal schedule.
4: Only I could do it. None of them could be asked to take that risk. So when I saw Nick Bilton's email, and then saw him reading to my broken-hearted people off his phone.
1: You're not allowed to read a statement. He put thought into a statement that he wanted to read to the staff, and he starts reading it.
2: And it broke my heart to see him reading. It's awful. What an awful moment.
1: And I'm the only one. I was the only one who could do it. Nobody should have done it. What do you think this is? I mean, I would think Scott Pelley, how old is Scott Pelley? Scott Pelley must be old enough to be from a generation that remembered that you go to a workplace and you have a boss, and you have to have you have to navigate your relationship with the people you work for. You don't have to love them. You're not marrying them. You're voluntarily there.
5: He's 68.
1: He's 68 years old. So this isn't like, you know why companies started calling people associates? You know where that came from? They wanted to make it seem like everyone is on the same level. Like it was kind of like this modern thinking, like, oh, we're all associates. But fundamentally, that's not actually how it works at all. It's a euphemism to conceal the fact that there is a hierarchy in the organization. That's what it is. And this sort of associate pandering, or whatever you want to call it, especially for the newer generations, what it's led to is these like ridiculous like Starbucks protests by the frontline workers who are like causing mayhem inside of the organization because they think they're in charge of it. Scott Pelley is basically some pink-haired barista screaming at his boss about the way that they run the company. And somebody just grabbed him by the nose ring and said, "You're fired, dude."
4: I felt that somebody had to stand up for the broadcast. Not just the broadcast, but the people. There are people in that room who go to war zones when they are pregnant.
1: Oh, he's one of those guys. He's a Huen guy. He's a Huen. He puts the H in front of the W. Huen. You know, it's an old Family Guy bit, too. Cool whip. He's a Huen guy. Yeah, they go to war zones when they're pregnant.
4: Who sends people to war zones? People in that room who...
1: The heartless people at CBS. They deploy their pregnant... When Scott Pelley was pregnant, he went to a war zone.
4: Go to war zones when they are pregnant.
1: He's crying. He's crying.
4: Newsrooms are sort of like the military or the police.
1: Sort of like that.
4: The beautiful people at the FDNY down the street. It
1: doesn't involve, like, fighting bad guys or anything. It actually... The analogy falls apart under the slightest bit of scrutiny, but they're basically the same thing.
4: It's a life-threatening job in many instances, and very strong bonds, very emotional bonds are found or are developed in that kind of setting.
1: What?
4: And to have people running CBS News who don't know that, have never felt that.
1: We were friends. They broke up our social club.
4: And don't understand it is a tragedy I never expected to see.
1: The whining, oh, the navel gazing, oh, the narcissism, the ego, it's unbelievable. Boy, they did themselves a million favors. Actually, how much did they pay him? Was there a report on how much he was making? Let's just venture a guess. Let's say $10 million. They saved themselves 10 million problems by getting rid of him. And this whole thing, look, there's some truth to the fact that journalists, if they really, $7 million, he's making $7 million to be a correspondent. We heard Britt Hume. Britt Hume just described what that job is the other day. That, you know that job, that news magazine job? Yeah, does he talk to people? Sure. He says, "Come on camera, I'll talk to people." The producers do a huge amount of the work. A lot of the actual journalism and footwork is done by an entire team of people. And then you become the made-up face that presents it on television. You read the script. And there he is whining. Oh, I've got a lot more to get to. I've got so much more to get to. Let's do it in a moment. Head on the Vince Show.
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1: Well, if we want to talk about it at an emotional level, the best thing that I can imagine in terms of describing it is that it's like your spouse was murdered.
2: What? I'm sorry. I'm glad I wasn't drinking milk when I heard that. It would have shot clean out of my nose. That was unbelievable. Just to make sure I'm not being insensitive to something, did Scott Pelley have a wife that he lost to murder? Do we know? We're checking.
3: I think not.
2: I don't think so. No, his wife was not murdered. We just confirmed it. His wife was not murdered. Okay, all right. So because I was wondering if this was possible. He had tapped into some sort of emotional reservoir that he was familiar with. No, he's just making this up.
1: Was murdered. There's some moments of the day I feel fine. There are some moments of the day that I just frankly fall apart. When I least expect it. Not that there's any particular trigger, but I do want to be clear that I do not feel sorry for me. I don't care about me.
2: Oh, please. Oh.
1: I'm fine.
2: Oh, please.
1: I care about these people that I left behind.
2: These people?
1: The people who are still trapped there.
2: They're not trapped. If that's slavery, they can leave. If they don't like it, they can leave. They don't have to put on a big show. They can put on a show and get fired. Or they can just, you know, politely leave. Go find another job. Interview somewhere else.
1: And this institution that I love so much. You said that I've been there 37 years. Uh-huh. I've been married 42 years. So that's the depth of my devotion.
2: And all of it's your fault. It's your fault. It's like, sometimes I wake up crying. First of all, it's been like 72 hours. I don't even know what he's talking about. Like, these last 72 hours have been the most trying of my life. He was making, what, $7 million a year working for CBS. I assume that despite all of his recent idiotic decision-making, that maybe he saved up some of that money. He'll be fine. It's not about me. Yes, it is. This whole thing is about you. And CBS, I'll tell you what, one of the best things they could have possibly done is canned you and for you to theatrically come out in this embarrassing way. It actually helps CBS. It makes people go, man, they must really be fixing things over there. They got rid of that garbage? They sure did. We're ahead in the Vince Show.
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9: What you're watching, and we've been watching it for years, but every so often you get these moments where it's a big spasm. These are the death throes of the legacy media, what we're experiencing. The Scott Pelley thing, I was there for 37 years, watching my wife be murdered and be fired. Jim was just telling me, CBS made a crappy decision when they canned you at some point in your career, correct?
10: Yes, I also got fired by CBS.
9: And was it Was it like watching one of your loved ones be murdered in front of you? Is that, would you say it's the same thing?
10: No, it was not like that at all, actually.
9: And did they give you some sort of, like, you know, how were you making $7 million a year? Not to get too personal, but was that what you were making?
10: I was not making $7 million a year.
9: Just a little short of that,
10: yeah,
9: maybe?
10: Just a little bit under that, yeah.
9: Okay. And do you wake up in cold sweats? I'm sorry. Go ahead. Tell me about your eggs.
10: Not only did I lose my job at that time, but my wife lost her job, and we found out we were having a baby. So we had no health insurance either. You know what I didn't do, Vince? I didn't cry about it to everybody.
9: You didn't cry about it?
10: No.
9: Were podcasts available to cry on at the time?
10: They were not an option? They were not.
9: Okay. Well, maybe that's the difference. Maybe, you know, now that we have podcasts available, he got it out. Did you at least hit a pillow or something?
10: No, I did not. No, what I did, I went out and got another job.
9: You got another job. See, you made the most of it. See, actually, you know what? Maybe Scott Pelley, if he's listening, will find this inspirational. Like, if Jim did it, I can do it. You know? So we'll see what happens with it. I was thinking about CBS, though. People who are old enough to remember, of course, will remember Walter Cronkite anchoring the CBS Evening News. There are some Pollyannish views looking back in time about this, which is like, wasn't it better when Walter Cronkite could just tell everybody the truth? No, I don't actually think it was better. I think that was a much more it was a bottlenecked news environment where the only way you get the news is from a limited array of people who would disseminate it to you. So obviously the propensity for censorship could be very high in that kind of environment. But now it's much more diffuse. There's all sorts of places you can turn to get information and news, and I think that's for the better. I think that's great for a constitutional republic. But when Walter Cronkite was at his peak, you know, in the 1970s, he was averaging 29 million viewers every night in the United States. 29 million viewers. Do you know how many people lived in America in 1970? 200 million. Now, we're well above 300 million now. 200 million. So if you're pulling down nearly 30 million people a night, that's a huge, huge thing. And among the actual television viewing audience, he was pulling down 40%. Jim, I believe that's what they call a 40 share in our business. Who the hell has a 40? Nobody has a 40 share. I don't know if the Super Bowl gets a 40 share when the Super Bowl's on television. Yeah, 29 million. So that's huge. Now, where is, like, 60 Minutes now? Their last season, they averaged 9.1 million views. That's what the NFL is a lead in. That's really, I mean, insofar as 60 Minutes can take credit for ratings, that's always what it was. You know that. It's people who fell asleep drunk on the couch at the end of a football game and the 60 Minutes was rolling. You know what I mean? That's a huge percentage of the audience. So whatever. That's the way things are going. And the truth is, again, these are the death throes of the legacy media. Trust in this media is as low as it's ever been. Which is why I've got one more Scott Pelley clip for you, and then I want to get to meet the press this weekend, because the president destroyed. Talk about another storied institution. This is gone are the years of Tim Russert. Now you have Kristen Welker sitting there and, like, sneering and, like, just being very patronizing to the president, pretending things don't exist that do, straight up just lying to the audience. There's no evidence of that. There's no evidence of that, she says, that there's tons of evidence of exactly what the president is saying. But one more on Scott Pelley. He said that he doesn't understand why his new boss, or his former boss at CBS, Barry Weiss, would say things like, nobody trusts the media anymore. Where is the proof of that?
11: What was the feeling about that particular opening salvo to the team?
12: Uh-oh. She, I am told, said something to the effect of, why do you think the country thinks you're biased? But she didn't offer any kind of a metric. You know, what's your metric? Why do you think so? Do you have a poll? Is there market research? What are you talking about? Because we certainly didn't believe that.
9: If only there was a journalist somewhere who could look into this particular thing. Why is it that surveys show that monkeypox is more popular than CBS's 60 Minutes? Why is that? He's so preposterous.
12: She offered no evidence to support that claim.
9: Are you kidding me? Are your eyes open at all? Do you have two brain cells to rub together? I thought your job was fact-finding. Do you have Google? Because these are easily provable numbers. The trust in media is at rock bottom. And for all of you are crapping on Donald Trump all the time, Scott Pelley, I've got a secret for you. He has a higher approval rating than you do. People trust President Trump way more than they trust the media. How did that happen, Scott Pelley? Is it because Trump attacked you? Is that why? No, it's not. It's because you devalued the currency of journalism. That's why. Because too many in the establishment have betrayed the whole purpose of the First Amendment, which Scott Pelley spent all of his time crying about, we joined journalism because we love the First Amendment. No, that's not actually why a real journalist becomes a journalist. A real journalist, somebody who truly believes in it, becomes a journalist because they want to tell the truth. They want the public to be better informed. It's about speaking truth to power. You know that expression. Instead, these institutions have all been compromised. They've all become arms of power. Used to hurt the little guy and justify betrayals. What do you think the California story is all about right now? The way the media are talking about the California election, where Spencer Pratt has now fallen to third in Los Angeles. What do you think the media's coverage is there? It's a cover-up operation. Every single one of them in the legacy press is not doing any sort of investigation at all. Everything is just like, hey, just trust the process. Or hey, California's doing a great job. This is the way it's always done in California. Elections are always conducted this way. We asked and they said it's always this way, so it is always this way. Imagine if it was reversed. Just imagine for a moment. This is always a useful thought exercise. Imagine if it was Ron DeSantis' state and they were taking weeks to give you election results. And with each passing day, the results showed that it drifted from the original Democrat candidate who was winning to the Republican candidate who is now winning. I think the media would just be like, well, that's just the way it's conducted. Of course.
11: No.
9: Yeah. No, it's just always like this. You know? They told us it would be like this, and sure enough, it's like this. That's not how it would be at all. You'd have Christian Welker and Scott Pelley if he still had a job, and all these other lunatics. They'd be sitting there going, Governor DeSantis, don't you realize that the public is very distrustful of the fact that it's a Republican-led state, and the Republican candidate appears to be winning with each passing day? Isn't it a problem that it takes so long to count these results? Doesn't that decrease trust in our institutions when something like that happens? Doesn't that create space for people to become suspicious about whether or not the election results are authentic? You know, and I know, that's exactly the way this would be going down if all of these facts were reversed. And instead, it's all this like patronizing garbage from the media, little lickspittle defenders of the establishment Democrat Party, saying, this is the way it's always done. I don't know what you're complaining about. You're a bunch of conspiracy theorists for being concerned that we can watch as Republicans win on Election Day, and then we just take a week of the most fraudulent ballots imaginable, and then all of a sudden, boom, the Democrat knocks Spencer Pratt out of the race or threatens to knock Steve Hilton out of the race. Yeah, the legacy media is undergoing its death throes right now. Well deserved. Well deserved. And that brings me to this interview that President Trump did this weekend on Meet the Press with Kristen Welker. The California story, that's where I'll start, is what got a lot of the attention this weekend because President Trump ended the interview on this topic. He said, you know what? I'm done. And he rips the lapel mic off. Now, Jim, this is Wisconsin, right? I believe this is out in Wisconsin. The president traveled this weekend. And while he was out there, they were seated inside of a factory, and over their heads, I think it was a metal roof, and a torrential rainstorm started pouring. So it created a lot of distortion in the audio. And I think NBC was trying to wait it out. They were kind of begging the president, like, hey, can you stay? And let's like see if the weather clears up so we can get better sound. And eventually, because the president is one of the busiest people on earth, he said, let's just do the interview. Let's just go for it. So they did. And he had to cut it short because he grew tired of her, and he had the other stuff to do that was way more important. Here they are on the California elections, and listen as she's just like constantly dismissing any concerns whatsoever about how third world their election system is.
13: There's tremendous evidence. There's nothing but evidence. The election was rigged. It was a dirty election. And it's happening again right now in California. It's happening right now in California. Right now, it's look at what's happening in California. It's 4 days
14: in California.
13: It's they're dropping fast because it's a rigged election. Let me tell you. It's 4 days, and they aren't even close
14: that's
13: to coming
14: how they,
13: up
14: that's
13: with
14: how they count
13: you know
14: the
13: why
14: votes
13: they're doing
14: California.
13: That? Because they're cheating on the election.
9: Listen to her. Listen to her. She's not being a journalist. She's being a spokeswoman for the Democrat Party. She's sitting there going, that's how it's done. That's how they count it. It's as normal. It's supposed to be this kind of chaotic. Nobody gets to know how it actually works. Yeah, you know, it makes total sense that they're only at 70% of the freaking vote counted a week after the election. Yeah, that makes total sense. That's a very functional government. That's how it works in California. She doesn't pause for a moment to let him speak. She doesn't turn around to then to a Democrat guest on the show and go, hey, would you explain what the hell's going on? Why is it taking so long? Instead, she spends her time acting as a Democrat flack the whole interview. No wonder Trump got her off.
14: What, do you have evidence to support
13: all I have
14: that?
13: To do is look. All I have
14: but
13: to do is
14: that's
13: look.
14: Not evidence.
13: And I listen. And I listen to people, but, and let's see what happens.
14: But, sir, that's not evidence.
13: Do you think it's appropriate
14: that's how they
13: that they
14: count the votes?
13: Do you think it's appropriate
14: that's
13: that they have an election, and 5 days later, they're nowhere close to picking
14: State and local officials acknowledge they are slow. They're urging.
13: No, they're crooked.
14: They're urging votes to be counted quicker. That's how they
13: they're
14: vote in
13: crooked,
14: California.
13: Just like you're crooked. Your press is crooked, and meet the press is crooked.
14: To be fair, I'm not crooked, but let's...
13: Really?
9: Everybody else is, not me. that was a weird sort of defense. To be fair, me in particular, I'm not crooked. Maybe meet the press more broadly, but me specifically, not crooked.
13: Play right into their hands.
14: Let's continue.
13: You're either crooked or you're stupid. You play right into their hands with a trap. You know that these elections are rigged. Your network knows that they're rigged. You know that I won an election in a landslide, and I got 94% bad press.
14: Well, Mr. President,
13: you know why I got that? Because you have no credibility.
9: Well, he's right about that. He did. He won 2024 by big numbers, too big to rig. And the Media Research Center covered it. I mean, it was like crazy. It was all negative press coverage. It was in no way commensurate with the attitudes of the American public. Now, the press doesn't have to hew to the attitudes of the American public. They should just be telling the truth about what's going on. But guess what? The public went circumvented the press to get to the truth. And that's why it was too big to rig. We have a lot more to get to, including that moment where President Trump rips that microphone off and then steps on it. More ahead on The Vince Show.
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0: I guess you heard about Dad.
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0: Also, it's a quick protein hack, too. 9 grams per scoop. Like, instant protein. So good. All right, let's see. I've got Kristen Welker. The president has enough of her crap, and he walks out on her. He's like, you know what? I'm done with you. I've had enough.
1: Evidence than ever presented.
2: Let's talk
1: your
2: about
1: elections in this country. We're like a third world country.
2: Sir.
1: Your elections are crooked, and you're crooked, and Meet the Press is crooked, and so is ABC, and CBS, and CNN. You one-sided crooked networks. Right. Let's call it quits, because I've had enough. Thank you, Darren. Have a good time.
2: Mr. President, let's please.
0: How baller is it to be able to end interviews like that?

0: know, because he's in the perfect, he's the president of the United States. It's not like, you burned that bridge. They'll never have you back. No, they have to. If he wants to, he can do it. That's enough. I've had enough.
1: I went all the way to Wisconsin. I traveled all the way to Wisconsin.
2: On and off in the rain, and I've given you enough time. You ought to straighten out your press, because you know what? A country can never be great with a dishonest
1: press. Listen, he traveled all the way to Wisconsin for this interview.
0: Who cares? Why is that compelling? I don't know. How would that rescue the... We traveled all the way here. So did I. Like, I don't even know what you're talking about. We both traveled all the way here. Okay. And you screwed it up. You're the one who jacked it up. You had a great opportunity. The president of the United States is sitting down in front of you. And she spent the whole interview talking about these Trump derangement syndrome crazy things. So no curiosity whatsoever about California, just carrying Democrat water the whole time. That's the way they conduct elections. Democrats always steal them in the end. Why are you being so skeptical? So there's that. And then she also spends a portion of the interview talking about the high holy day of the American left, which is January 6, 2021. Because she's upset, just like the rest of these brain-dead lefties, that the president wanted to figure out a way to make people whole after they were tyrannized by their government. They had that anti-weaponization fund, you know, the one that even establishment Senate Republicans were coming out against. I can't believe they would pay any money to American citizens. Well, people did have their lives destroyed. You had parents going to school board meetings who were being spied upon by the FBI, their license plate numbers being written down outside the building. What are you talking about? You had people who were censored on social media at the behest of the government because they expressed views like, oh, I think COVID came from a lab in Wuhan, China. Or, hey, I don't think masks work really well. Or, hey, that jab isn't really stopping transmission of the virus. They were being censored at the behest of the government. Where do they go to get their rights back? How does that work exactly? And then, yes, you had American citizens who went inside of their own Capitol building who had their lives utterly destroyed, in no way commensurate with how the justice system should have handled that. So yeah, the president was like, I actually think it'd be a nice thing to set up an anti-weaponization fund. And it's being turned into some scandal by the left and the idiots in the Republican Party who play along with that kind of thinking. The president's not playing along. He smacked it around. I've got the receipts to show you how NBC was lying to you again this weekend.
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7: Today brings showers with possible thunderstorms. High near 83. South-southeast wind at 11 miles per hour, gusting to 20. Tonight, showers and thunderstorms continue until early morning. Low around 70. Tuesday has a 30% chance of storms, with a high near 87. Currently 77 degrees in Effingham.
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13: Illinois Radio Network News, I'm Jim Talamonte. Indiana Governor Mike Braun is asking Hoosiers to welcome the Chicago Bears, but Illinois officials say the team may not leave its home state. The Bears released a statement on Friday saying they would move forward with plans to build a stadium in Hammond with the exact site to be selected. A statement from Braun said the NFL franchise in Northwest Indiana will be an economic boost to the entire region that hasn't been seen before. Illinois State Rep. Dan Ugasti said the legislature would have to call a special session to keep the Indiana project from moving too far ahead.
14: I'm going to file something early next week, or next week, as early as I can, and get something to see if maybe we can still get something done.
13: State Rep. Cam Buckner said Bears President and CEO Kevin Warren committed on Friday that the team would continue discussions about a stadium in Illinois. House Speaker Chris Welch said Illinois remains open to ongoing efforts to secure the Bears, but it will take time to get it right. The U.S. Marshals Service says an Illinois parole absconder has been captured in Union City, Tennessee. Marshals began searching for 42-year-old William Huggins in January after they received a request from the Illinois Department of Corrections. Huggins was on parole for aggravated battery of a peace officer and was wanted on an absconder warrant before the Marshals arrested him on Thursday. After one person died in an explosion on Chicago's Eisenhower Expressway on Thursday, federal authorities said no evidence was found to indicate that other individuals were involved. An ATF statement released on Friday said there was no indication that the incident was connected to any other event. During the investigation, I-290 was closed in both directions near Mannheim Road for about 8 hours. The Illinois Department of Natural Resources has awarded $495,000 in federal grants to 73 volunteer fire departments across the state. This is IRA.
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0: Rising from the heart of the swamp, a beacon of truth is casting its light. 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Here's Vince Colonnaise.
1: All right, 844-484-3872, 844-4 the USA. That's the way to join us today, from coast to coast, from sea to shining sea. The ongoing obituary for the American news media continues. At least the legacy press. There's plenty of news media out there that Americans are turning to, but the old school news media is going through its death throes right now. And we had a big Meet the Press interview with the President of the United States yesterday. And of course, it descended into a conversation thanks to host Kristen Welker. Is it Kirsten or Kristen? Jim, I believe it's. That noise was great. I love that noise. It's Kristen Welker.
2: Yeah.
1: Kristen Welker. Kristen Welker. And they started talking about January 6th. And here's what the president had to say about it. And listen to Kristen Welker complaining about all of it.
3: They had FBI agents ushering them into the building. They had FBI go into the building. Those people walking around, they're looking always in the side. They weren't in. They were
4: There's
3: being
4: no
3: ushered into
4: that.
3: The building.
4: There's no evidence.
3: You had a bunch of dirty cops. And frankly, what they did was weaponization of our government.
4: But, sir, there's no evidence of that. More than 1,000
3: no,
4: people.
3: What, yeah, no, there's none.
1: Now, this whole thing. There's no evidence of that. There's no evidence of that. That cops let people into the building? Are you serious? You're sticking with that? Why are you interrupting the President of the United States while he's giving you an answer to your stupid questions? You keep interrupting it. Are you actually looking for news, or are you trying to turn this into some jacked-up debate? Because it seems kind of like a jacked-up debate, especially because you are injecting lies into it. Yes, there were people who were let into the Capitol building. That is beyond dispute. Your eyeballs tell you the story here. There is video footage from multiple angles, January 6th, security footage from January 6th of 2021, where people were let into the building by Capitol Police officers. In fact, the Upper West Terrace doors produce some of the most infamous footage of this very phenomenon. As you saw hundreds of people walking into the Capitol building, police officers standing to the side of the hallways and holding the doors open for the protesters as they came in. Donning American flags, walking in their MAGA hats, all sorts of things. It's just true. It's just, does that mean there's no footage of people smashing windows or climbing in? You know, no, it doesn't mean that at all. I'm addressing the core point here, which is, is there any evidence that people walked into the building under their own steam with Capitol Police officers standing off to the side and holding the doors? Yes. Yes. It's a big Capitol building with multiple entrances. Some people came in differently. Plenty of people walked in. This is, why is she interrupting to tell a lie? There's no evidence of that. There's no evidence of that. Yes, there is. Liar. There's multiple camera angles of this. There's another angle inside of the Capitol building where Capitol Police are just standing around as you've got people walking through the hallways, looking around the building, taking pictures, and the police officers are all standing off to the side. There's actually no chaos whatsoever. It's just cops standing on the side, people walking in the Capitol. There's no evidence of that. By the way, if you want to see the video of this, it's on my podcast this morning. Go to rumble.com/Vince. You can see video evidence for this. I played the security footage today to show you that Kristen Welker is lying. Either that, or she is absurdly ignorant to the point that she should not be on a show that purports to tell you what the news is. She has no idea what she's talking about. She lives too deeply in a bubble. So either she lives in a place of ignorance, of just complete ignorance because of her politics, or she's lying to you because of her politics. Those are your options. Because the truth is, yes, there were people who were welcomed into the building by police officers. Now, one more for you. And you tell me, Kristen Welker, tell me if this is not good enough evidence for you. There's no evidence of that. 2022, AP headline, judge issues outright acquittal of a defendant charged over the January 6th riot. But why is that? Why did a judge give an outright acquittal to a January 6th defendant? What could possibly be the explanation? A federal judge on Wednesday acquitted a New Mexico man of misdemeanor charges that he illegally entered the U.S. Capitol and engaged in disorderly conduct after he walked into the building during last year's riot. U.S. District Judge Trevor McFadden issued the verdict from the bench after hearing testimony without a jury in the case against Matthew Martin. McFadden, who was nominated by former President Donald Trump, they're sure to tell you, acquitted Martin on all four counts for which he was charged. McFadden said it was reasonable for Martin to believe that outnumbered police officers allowed him and others to enter the Capitol through the rotunda doors on January 6th of 2021. The judge also said Martin's actions were about as minimal and non-serious as anyone who was at the Capitol that day. I'm sorry, is that not evidence for you, Kristen Walker? Is that not the kind of thing that you would... There's no evidence of that! There's no evidence! I just read it. We got a judge saying there's evidence. There's evidence presented in a court of law. I think that's quite literally the definition of evidence to demonstrate this man's case. And they found that he was innocent and not proven guilty. There's evidence. That's how this whole thing went down. And so the president told the truth here. He also talked broadly about this anti-weaponization fund. Do you need to hear more of the January 6th? I'm sorry, I did cut off the president. Here's a little bit more from his reaction to her claims about January 6th.
3: You know what you do? Try looking at the tapes one time.
4: Would you take it off?
3: Look at the tapes one time.
4: 172 people did plead guilty to assaulting police officers.
3: You know why they...
1: So notice the goalpost shifting. Because he has her dead to rights. He goes, look at the tapes. Look at the tapes. And somewhere inside of her mind, she realizes, oh, crap, he is over the target. All right, let's move it on. Well, there were other people who were accused of assaulting cops.
4: Should they be exempt?
3: Because they told them they were going to jail for 15 years if they didn't.
4: Should they?
3: They pled guilty because they were frightened. They went down. They were ushered into a building. Many of them were arrested without even going into the building.
4: Would you be okay with them receiving taxpayer dollars?
3: The people were destroyed by dirty cops and by weaponization. Many of those people should be compensated. Now, with that being said, as I understand it, the weaponization fund was going to set up a group of people, people that could be picked by anybody, fair people, smart people, and they will go on an individual case basis.
4: Okay.
3: Now, I don't know what's going to happen with the weaponization fund. I love the idea because like you, the fake, dirty press, the crooked press, people like stupid Biden, he's not smart enough to know what's going on, but people that surrounded him, surrounded his beautiful, resolute desk in the Oval Office, what they did to the lives of people, they destroyed people. They sent people to jail who did nothing wrong.
4: Right, just to be very clear, there's no evidence of what you're saying, but
3: there's
4: let me ask
3: a lot
4: about
3: evidence.
4: Todd Blanche.
3: Listen to me.
4: Let's talk
3: there's
4: about
3: tremendous
4: Todd
3: evidence. There's nothing but evidence.
1: She's like a spokeswoman for Hillary Clinton or Mark Elias or Joe Biden, not a journalist. There's no evidence for what you said, what part of what he said. What are you talking about? For what you said? What is that? Where's the specificity that journalism requires? There's no evidence for what you said. I just read the evidence to you. I played the video footage on our program this morning. There's plenty of evidence. You're a liar. We have evidence of that. More ahead on The Vince Show.
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0: Vince Coladay

0: So in the midst of the president having to deal with Kristen Welker's garbage related to January 6th and everything else, there was some conversation about his effort to try and secure a deal with Iran. Now, this is a very, as you know, a very live issue right now. Over the weekend, Iran and Israel began exchanging missile fire again for the first time in a while. And that does not bode well for a big deal coming imminently. But the president's still pushing very hard for that. Here's what the president had to say in his conversation with Ms. Welker about what he wants out of an Iran deal and how close things are getting. Listen to this, and then we'll get to more Iran updates.
1: Do you know where all of Iran's nuclear material is?
2: Yes. Yes.
1: Would you unfreeze any Iranian assets or lift any sanctions up front as a part of any deal? So that would come after.
0: Yeah. Kristen Welker obviously has not listened to this show. We've told you this a million times. Jim, Kristen Welker, if she really wanted to be informed, she'd be listening to this program. I told you they're not relieving sanctions until Iran gives us what we want.
1: They turned over their material.
2: Unlike Obama. Obama flew a Boeing 757, a plane I know very well. They took the seats out, and they loaded it up with $1.7 billion in cash from the banks in Maryland and Virginia and D.C. They emptied out the bank, and they gave them $1.7 in green, and they gave them tens of billions of dollars, just kept giving them money, and it didn't work.
0: There's no evidence of that. There's no evidence of that. Oh, yeah, there's evidence of that. That money gets handed off to Iran, and who'd they hand it off to? Hezbollah, Hamas, the Houthi rebels, terror organizations all around the Middle East, causing chaos, death, and destruction. Thanks, Obama. Thanks. Great work. And did it diminish uranium enrichment in Iran? Was that the effect of giving them all that money?
1: No.
0: No, it wasn't. It wasn't. They got to enrich uranium.
3: Well, they can do it, but just make sure you don't do it too much. There's a lot of money.
0: Thanks, Obama. Great, great deal. What a deal. The JCPOA. JCPOA. It was more like the JCPOS, actually. It was terrible. Terrible. The president also talked about what his red line is going to be here with Iran. Take a listen.
1: I want to know what your red line is. What would trigger you to restart military action? Would it be Iran killing more American citizens?
2: Well, certainly that would be something that I would think about very seriously. But my red line would be if I think I wasn't going to make a deal or if I wasn't going to make a deal fast enough. So we're having very good negotiations with the people that are leading the country now. It's the third group that we've been dealing with. And they are different, and you could say it's regime change, actually, because these are very different people. I find would be more rational.
0: By the way, the structure of this question is designed to try and be like, what's it going to take for you to drop a nuke, finally? Are you going to drop the nuke yet? When do you do that? That's Kristen Welk. And the president's not taking the bait here. He's just like, my red line is, you know, if I become convinced that we're not able to achieve a deal. So he's not negotiating in public. He's not doing it through Kristen Welker. He's not trying to, you know, she's trying to be an instigator here. And he's like, I'm not falling for it. Look, I'm trying to get a deal with Iran.
2: Very smart.
1: Who is that? Who's leading
2: well,
1: the country?
2: Well, I don't know their names, but you know who they are. I mean, they're leaders. They're respected. Yeah, respected by the people that have to respect them. They are calling the shots. We know that because we see it through various tests that we've given. It's a little bit strange because you have leaders that have been there for a long time and they get wiped out. Then you have leaders that you also know, the second tier, and they get wiped out. All of a sudden, we're dealing with different people. But no, I think that we'll either have something done fairly quickly or we'll finish it out militarily.
1: Are you talking about the son of the Supreme
2: Leader? Well, he's a part of it, yes.
0: He's a part of it, yeah. The gay deformed son of the former Supreme Leader, now dead. That guy is holed up in a cave somewhere, you know, with his Pride Month celebration going on there. But, you know, this is President Trump. I found the most interesting part of that was the president explaining how his administration figured out who to negotiate with. Isn't that interesting, Jim? Where he said, we gave them various tests. We put them through various tests to figure out who's actually the decision maker there, who we can negotiate with. So the administration, they figured out a way to kind of put the regime through its paces. And they go, okay, that's the guy. That's the guy to deal with. Like, I felt like the president was tipping his hand a little bit there. See, you can do it, Kristen Welker. It is possible to make some news instead of spending the whole time yelling at the president and lying about what's going on in the world. There's no evidence of that. There's no evidence of that. Interesting. So that brings us to today, this morning, a flurry of headlines on what's going on with Iran. Essentially, if you go back just about a week, you know, Israel's been trying to deal with this terror threat on its border called Hezbollah, stationed in Lebanon. They're in Lebanon. They're an Iranian-backed terror organization that is raining missiles down all the time on Israel. So Israel's trying to deal with this problem. Just imagine. Huge problem for them. And the way they've been dealing with it is blowing up the bad guys. Now, in addition to blowing up the bad guys near their border, they've tried to go deeper in to Lebanon to take out more of this Hezbollah command and control structure, and that includes in the suburbs around Beirut. Now, President Trump was concerned, that strikes in the vicinity of Beirut could upend his chances of getting a longer-lasting deal that would work both to the benefit of the United States as well as Israel, as well as Iran. So the president's trying to navigate, how do I get to a deal here that's good for everybody, including protecting Israel? And so he called, kind of infamously now, he called Benjamin Netanyahu about a week ago. It was well reported the president confirmed it. Benjamin Netanyahu confirmed it. He called Netanyahu and he throttled him a bit. He goes, hey, back off on the Beirut thing you've got going on. Don't go into Beirut. Don't do these strikes there. Okay? And for a moment, the Israelis said, okay, fine. Netanyahu said, okay, fine. He backed off. And the president posted this on Truth Social that he got him to do that. Well, then the week continued on, and what did we get? Well, we got a big joint announcement from Lebanon, from the United States, and from Israel all together that a peace deal has been negotiated, a ceasefire. And that's great, except for the fact that Hezbollah says, we're not party to it, and we don't care about it. So Hezbollah kept throwing missiles in the direction of Israel, and Israel's like, well, what do we do? So Israel keeps striking these guys, and then over the weekend, they went for Beirut. They went for Beirut, and that created a lot more drama because then Iran started getting directly involved. I'll bring you the updates there on why the president is still pushing for peace at this hour. We've got all these new developments ahead on the Vince Show.
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10: So, then we get the chaos over the weekend. The big thing that's happened, and I realized, you ever feel like there's so much pandemonium in the Middle East? You're like, I don't even know where this story begins and where it ends and who shot who first and, you know, that kind of thing. It's like just all this dispute. Well, let me try and be as clear as I can. The terrorists are acting like terrorists. They continue to do that. Hezbollah keeps firing into Israel. Israel is defending itself. The president said, hey, try and constrain that defense to closer to your borders. Don't go to Beirut. Israelis tried to go to Beirut this weekend. They did. They fired on Beirut. Iran, which, of course, is using Hezbollah as a proxy for all of this nonsense, they start firing directly on Israel again. Israel intercepts missiles, then fires directly on Iran, hitting a bunch of Western military targets this weekend. That's what's happening here. And the president of the United States, overnight, posting to Truth Social, everybody needs to calm the hell down. That's what happened. Early Monday morning, the president, he didn't use that expression, but I wouldn't be shocked if he did. He said, Israel and Iran must immediately stop shooting. And then he signed to President Donald J. Trump. Now, it'd be one thing if Jim or if I just randomly posted to social media, hey, everyone needs to stop shooting, and then press send. It's another when the president of the United States says this. It's not some, you know, feckless gesture. It's a pretty big deal when the guy who controls the most powerful military on planet Earth says, hey, knock it off. And then the president revealed this morning that both sides want a ceasefire. He said both sides, Israel and Iran, are looking to do an immediate ceasefire. Final negotiations on peace are proceeding, subject to ignorance or stupidity getting in its way. In other words, we're going to have peace. Unless somebody's a moron, we're going to have peace. Now, Iran's involved, so never underestimate the chances that a moron's going to make a decision here. He said the blockade will remain in place and in full force and effect until a final deal is reached. Things should move quickly. Thank you for your attention to this matter, President Donald J. Trump. Okay. And then this, the Wall Street Journal reports today. Now, this is a story that's been updated throughout the day because this is a very live story. But as of 12:30 Eastern time this afternoon, Iran and Israel have halted their exchanges of fire. Dateline Tel Aviv, Iran and Israel have ended multiple exchanges of fire Monday, but left open the possibility of resuming attacks that pressured President Trump's fragile Middle East ceasefire. Trump had intervened in the violent hours-long back and forth, saying Israel and Iran must immediately stop shooting and declaring that both countries wanted an immediate ceasefire. Shortly afterward, Iran's military headquarters said it was ending operations by its armed forces against Israel, having delivered a, quote, painful response to that country. Don't you find the Iranian statements, like, the most over-the-top, cartoonish, like, just bad guy nonsense you've ever heard? Our devastating attacks on Israel! All the missiles get intercepted. Now, if you're Israel, you don't want missiles flying in your direction at all. You don't want anybody hurt by this. But Iran is just, like, ridiculous. It's just like, stupid, the statements that they release. They said in their statement, should aggression and hostile actions continue, including in southern Lebanon, far more severe and forceful measures than before will follow. Israeli Prime Minister Benjamin Netanyahu saying in a brief recorded video statement out today, quote, right now the fire's on hold because after we struck the terror regime in Tehran, it ceased attacking us. Should the terror regime in Iran make the mistake of attacking us again, we will respond with force. Now, I did see some interesting speculation this morning about all of this, that there may be a kind of a good cop, bad cop game being played here. You see this at all, Jim? Like, the idea is, like, Trump is good cop, Netanyahu's bad cop. And one way or the other, Iran is kind of testing the edges, the perimeter of what's possible here to see, like, oh, well, nobody's going to attack us anymore. So if we just fire missiles at Israel, it's going to be without consequence. And Israel's like, yeah, no, it's not without consequence. And then Israel blows up all these military facilities in western Iran. Like, oh, crap, there are consequences still. Yeah, so it's a bit of a test that Iran conducted today over the weekend, and they came out behind. They lose. You lose. So whatever this is, and, you know, the president's working on it, in other words. The president continues to work on it. And he is very optimistic about a deal. He knows. He knows. Does he realize that the Iranians are untrustworthy? Yes. He realizes they're untrustworthy, which is why he just told Kristen Welker, they get nothing until they give me what I want. They get nothing. Kristen Welker straight up asked, like, is there any scenario where they get sanctions relief right away? No. No. Nothing. I want your enriched uranium. Turn it over. You turn it over, then we can talk about your privileges. And your privileges would be, we start to lift some of the sanctions we have against you. It's not pallets of cash. It's nothing like that. It's nothing like that. No dust, no deal. They've been really clear about this. That's the position. And in the background, he still has this one deal, this one offer that he could invoke, which is, we destroy you. We get the military involved. I don't want to have to do that. I have that as an option. Are people really still distrustful of the president's ability to navigate this? Are you really? It's amazing to me. It's amazing to me. And you know what I like about this whole thing? The president is just is a realist. He's a realist. He's looking at this going, how do I get the best possible deal for America? How do I navigate this in the best possible way? All these people for years have talked about denuclearizing Iran. All right, I'm going to do it. I'm going to denuclearize. I'm not going to let them build up this ballistic missile supply up to the point that it makes it impossible for anybody to denuclearize them. So they can just develop a nuclear program with, like endless ballistic missiles. No. So he destroyed all of their industrial capacity to build ballistic missiles in the first place. They went from over 100 a month to now zero. Zero to five, if we're being generous. That's how many ballistic missiles they can produce now. Their stockpile, according to the president, of actual, the ones they've already built, is down to about 20% of what they once had. They're running out of munitions, and their economy's running on fumes. They're backed into a corner. And the leverage will continue. The blockade is continuing. With each passing day, it gets more miserable for the regime. So if they're ready to cry uncle, the president's ready to hear them cry it. Come on, baby. Make a deal. And turn over the stuff. He wants to resolve this. And he's not falling for any of the moral blackmail here. Oh, you have to do everything Israel says at any given moment. Nope. Nope. I'm operating in the best interest of the United States. A lot of our interests align with Israel's, of course. We can't let terrorists, you know, destroy them and all this other garbage. It's insane. But our interests are not always going to be perfectly aligned. That's obvious. So are there going to be phone calls where the president checks Netanyahu and says, okay, settle down. We're going to get a deal. You might not like that I'm doing it this way, but this will be good for you in the long run. Perfect. That's the job of the president. And also for people who are like, oh, just pull up stakes, get out of there. I don't know why we're there in the first place. We should have never gone. Let the president handle it. In the end, if he can pull this off, and I truly believe he can, the whole planet is going to come out way ahead. It's already the case. If for instance, I mentioned this before, but if they pulled up stakes now, do you know how far back Iran's regime has been set to begin with? They can barely find their Gator-formed leader right now. He's holed up in a cave. The Iranian nuclear program is buried deep underground, so deep that they don't actually have the means to retrieve it in any sort of near term. That's how destroyed everything is. Their ballistic missile development is gone. Zero to five a month, it's gone. Their oil exports are non-existent because we have a blockade going on right now. Inflation is out of control in the country. They're cut off from the world. China can't send them anything. China can't send them money because there's no oil leaving Iran. Their back's against the wall. And the president put them there. So let him cook. That's all I'm saying. Let him cook. I keep voting for the guy. He made 2024 too big to rig. And he's working on it now. So it's interesting. Iran and Israel. He got Iran and Israel to stop shooting at each other today. That kind of seems like a big deal. Doesn't that seem like a big deal? Iran and Israel halt exchanges of fire. Does that happen without Donald Trump getting everybody on the phone and saying knock it off? So he's cracking skulls today because he's trying to pursue a deal that's good for everybody. That's cool to see. That's cool to see. All right, that's your Iran update for the day. Let's see here. I want to talk to you a little bit about more American election news too, because we've got a lot going on. The California results are coming in. Do we have a California sounder? We do? Okay, good. Let's talk about California, shall we?
9: The California primary election update, day 7.
10: Day 7. How is it? I'm looking. Day 7. All right. So where are we? 72% of the votes are in right now in the governor's race. 72%. What? The election was a week ago. How are we at 72%? And if you recall where we were a week ago, at the time, Steve Hilton held the lead. Not so anymore. Javier Becerra is the front runner now in the gubernatorial contest in California. He's headed to the runoff. All the election analysis is that he's locked now for the general election. But who's going to be in second place? Well, as of this moment, Steve Hilton is in second, 25.9%. Tom Steyer is gaining on him. He's at 21.5%. But there is some belief that he may be too far back now to make up the ground. But who knows? I mean, this is California. This is, you know, then there may be a circumstance, you know, you do have to think about if Democrats are rigging this thing, what is their preferred outcome? How would they rig it? Right? Would they want a Republican on the ballot in order to ensure that the Democrat that they prefer wins the general election in November? Maybe. So, you know, but you can't discount that as a means to assess this. But whatever it is, it stinks to high heaven. All of this. And so there's the governor's race. Steve Hilton still feels pretty good that he'll be there in November. Now, the L.A. mayoral race is a different thing entirely. The L.A. mayoral race, Spencer Pratt has now fallen to third place. And I hate to be the bearer of bad news, but I don't see a scenario where he returns to the top two here. Like, how could he? With each passing day, the ballot counts are so obviously tilted in favor of Democrats. I just don't see how Spencer Pratt gets new life in this race. Right now, Karen Bass and Nithya Raman are 1 and 2 in L.A. to head on to the general election. And, you know, President Trump's been watching this, and he said, you heard him in the Kristen Welker interview said, he's watching this and going, this is crooked. There's a crooked election going on in California. Two great Republican candidates are being cheated, he wrote on Truth Social, and so is America. Which if the Democrats, that's his preferred reference to Democrats these days, Democrats, are able to fulfill their mission, great trouble and consternation will follow. Watch this election closely. Now, I will say, on Friday it was the case, I didn't observe it over the weekend, it may also have been the case over the weekend as well, and today it's the case that the feds are inside of these election facilities right now. The U.S. Attorney's Office in L.A., has been present, and they're trying, they're watching the vote, they're keeping the tallies, they're watching how the count is being done, they're looking for evidence of criminality, and that's great. They should be all over this, absolutely. But it is crazy that California has a system like this. This isn't acceptable, not in a first world country. This is not acceptable at all. And the president just added the following statement to Truth Social today while the show's been on. He said it's not possible for Spencer Pratt to have lost the L.A. runoffs after the big lead he had. It's a third world nation, rigged elections. Now they'll be working on great guy Steve Hilton. We won't have results for possibly 2 weeks, according to officials. That's what President Trump just wrote on Truth Social. You know, it brings me back to something Steve Hilton was talking about last week. We played a clip for you, but I'll just summarize it for you. You know the ballots? They still haven't received all the ballots yet. Election day was last week. They still haven't received all the ballots yet. I didn't say counted, received. In California, their position is we can continue to receive ballots up to 7 days after the election, so long as they're postmarked by election day. Now, you may think to yourself, oh, okay, well, then that's – if it's by statute, if it's postmarked by election day, hard to wiggle out of that, isn't it? Nope. Nope. You know what they do in California? You can hand write a postmark on the ballot. What? And when I say postmark, normal people, when we talk about postmarks, we think about the way the mail arrives in your mailbox with a stamp on it, that the U.S. Postal Service has stamped a date onto the actual ballot. They've printed a date. It's called a postmark for a reason. That's not what California means. Someone can literally just write a date on the ballot, on the envelope, and that's considered making it on time. As long as you write election day's date, last week Tuesday, you just write it on the ballot, submit it, it's good to go. And you might be thinking, Vince, that can't be true. It's true. The Secretary of State's position in California is that if the postmark is illegible, that a handwritten postmark counts. You can just do anything you want. That's crazy. That's California. That's California. The place where you just had a woman a couple weeks ago busted for petition fraud, remember? She was recruiting homeless people, paying them $2 and a couple of cigarettes in order to fill out voter registrations and petitions. And then when they were asked, where do I put for a home address? I'm homeless. I'm a drug addict. What's the home address? She gave her

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0: It's just the California thing is crazy. And anybody with any sense whatsoever is like, you know what? This can't happen. In fact, I just got an email, Jim, from a fellow called Dennis, a great listener called Dennis. He lives in Los Angeles. Dennis tells me, he goes, Vince, I live in LA, and there's no way, no way, no way in all capital letters that Nithya Communist Ramen could pass Spencer Pratt. The buzz is all about Spencer Pratt in LA. That's all people are talking about. And yet, Nithya No Name Ramen is now unseating him in the race. Everything stinks. And this is what, Bill Assaly, the Justice Department, Harmeet Dhillon, they've been saying about California for a while. Guys, you want to prove that your elections are on the up and up? Hand your voter rolls over. All you have to do is give us the voter rolls. It's a very simple thing to do. The federal government can't jack up your voter rolls. All they want to do is make sure that American citizens are the only ones who are on the rolls, not dead people, not illegals. So turn them over. They refuse to. Why? You know why. More ahead on the Vince Show.
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4: Central Illinois weather. Showers and thunderstorms are likely through tonight with a low near 70. Rain chances drop to 30% Tuesday with a high near 87. Tuesday night remains partly cloudy, low around 72. Wednesday turns sunny and warmer with a high near 91. Currently 77 degrees in Effingham.
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5: The National Highway Traffic Safety Administration reports that over 3,500 people are killed every year in the United States due to distracted driving. The leading cause of distracted driving accidents is talking or texting on cell phones. This is your Effingham County Sheriff Paul Coombs asking you not to text or use your phone while driving. According to the Children's Hospital Research Institute, manipulating a handheld device while driving decreases your driving attention by as much as 37%. Help stop distracted driving. We owe it to one another.
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6: In capital letters, final negotiations on peace are proceeding, subject to ignorance or stupidity getting in its way. The president goes on to say the blockade will remain in place and in full force and effect until a final deal is reached. Things should move quickly.
7: That is Laura Winters reporting. The European Union today imposed sanctions on the spokesman for the naval arm of Iran's Revolutionary Guard and a regional command over the closure of the Strait of Hormuz. At a news conference in Nicosia, Cyprus, the EU's Kaja Kallas said an intensifying war in the Middle East needs to be avoided.
8: A return to full-scale war would come at tremendous cost to the entire region. All sides must come back to the negotiation table.
7: Europe has been left largely on the sidelines as the U.S. war with Iran has shuttered the key waterway and roiled global markets in the process. A new poll shows fewer Americans see their country as exceptional as it prepares to celebrate its 250th birthday?
9: A new AP Newark poll finds that as the U.S. prepares to celebrate its 250th anniversary, fewer Americans see their country or its system of government as exceptional. The findings highlight many Americans' feelings of unease over the future of its representative government, particularly among young people. Only about a quarter of Americans say the U.S. stands above all other countries in the world, and Americans are less likely to see a democratically elected government as extremely or very important to the United States' identity as a nation than they were just a few years ago.
7: That is Julie Walker. More from townhall.com.
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7: Wall Street recovering some of its sell-off from Friday.
12: I'm Seth Soutell, and this is Markets in a Minute. Wall Street is clawing back some of its sell-off from last week. The S&P 500 rose 0.8% in the first hour of trading Monday. The index is coming off a 2.6% drop on Friday. That was its biggest loss since October. The Dow rose 143 points. That's about 0.3%. The NASDAQ Composite climbed 1.5%. Some of the best performers were companies that sell computer chips, memory, and other products fueling the AI boom. It plunged on Friday amid worries that prices had shot too high amid AI euphoria. Micron rose 9.5%. Seth Soutell, New York.
7: OpenAI CEO Sam Altman has met with Senator Bernie Sanders to discuss public ownership in AI companies. Policymakers are exploring AI regulation with bipartisan efforts in Congress and oversight from the Trump administration. Breaking news at townhall.com. China's president is in North Korea for key talks with leader Kim Jong-un.
13: Chinese President Xi Jinping has arrived in Pyongyang in his first visit to North Korea in 7 years. The trip's likely meant to reassert China's unique influence over North Korea in return for providing economic and political benefits. He's expected to hold a summit with North Korean leader Kim Jong-un, but no specific agenda has so far been released. Foreign experts predict the meeting would have big ramifications on bilateral ties and beyond, as both leaders seek to restore their traditional cooperation in the face of separate confrontations with the U.S. China has long been North Korea's economic lifeline and main diplomatic backer. I'm Charles Lezesma.
7: Many shoppers are reassessing what they buy and where. The behavior changes observed so far are subtle, like drivers flocking to the discount fuel pumps at warehouse stores like Costco and Sam's Club, but not necessarily filling up their tanks all the way. More of these stories at townhall.com.

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0: Rising from the heart of the swamp, a beacon of truth is casting its light. From sea to shining sea, The Vince Show. Here's Vince Colonnaise.
1: All right, 844-484-3872, 844-4-THE-USA. That's the way to join us today, from coast to coast, from sea to shining sea. When's last we spoke? We were talking about Graham Plattner, that Nazi tattoo-wearing dude who likes to smack women around. Remember that guy? The New York Times came out with that big piece on Friday. But they buried the detail about his assault on women, his physical assault on women, very far down the piece. And this was obviously an effort by the New York Times to try and gently disseminate the news and then try and mitigate the damage from Graham Plattner. Why do we know that? Because they spent the whole prior 21 paragraphs trying to diminish the credibility of the woman who opened up her heart and told this story to the New York Times. The whole concept was like, well, she's conservative, and so she's probably just saying this to hurt him. She might even be making it up. That was the implied operation the New York Times was up to. Really, really cool stuff. Matt Whitlock, he's a good guy. He was over on the Fox News Channel today, and he was describing what exactly the New York Times attempted to do here with Graham Plattner and why it is so sinister. Listen.
2: There's so much I want to ask you about. Can you tell me about the New York Times and the process in which that story got told over the weekend? You had a phrase on your podcast of what PR professionals call this type of thing.
3: Yes, it's called a soft catch and kill, and the Daily Caller did a really great job also breaking down the process of how the New York Times found incredibly shocking information and then proceeded to find different ways to bury it in a story. When you read that New York Times story, you would think that their biggest objective, and sometimes this is the role of editors instead of reporters, but they wanted to bury the most troubling parts of this sort of in between a whole lot of political conversation. They spend more time in that story giving you reason to doubt Lindsay Fifield, who's a very good friend and also a very credible witness in this story. They wanted to spend more time giving people reason to doubt it, and that's what Graham Plattner's team has done. They've used the breadth of this story to say she's a Republican operative, you shouldn't believe her. The challenge is now there's two or three more major outlets working on this story, trying to fill in the gaps that the New York Times left out there in their effort to sort of cover for Graham Plattner with this sort of soft catch and kill play.
1: That's a great summation, and it really gets at the heart of how dynamic these cover-up operations can be. At some point, these stories become too big to contain. Like the story of Graham Plattner's treatment of women was sure to come out in some venue. And so the trick is, which venue will it be, and can you soften the landing? So the New York Times did that for Graham Plattner. They attempted to, anyway. They described, what was the headline, Jim? They said it was unsettling behavior. That's all they said, unsettling. They didn't tell you that he physically assaulted a woman who makes the claim on the record and has tons of credibility. They didn't tell you that. They said unsettling. And then 22 paragraphs later, they finally reveal that he grabbed her by the wrist, pulled her out of a car, grabbed her so hard by the shoulders that he left marks. He forced her into a bedroom against her will, shut the door, held it shut, imprisoned her in there so she couldn't, you stay in there. She wasn't allowed out until the next morning. Yeah, this guy wants to be a United States senator. Seems like pretty consequential stuff. Wouldn't that be in the first two or three paragraphs? In a normal journalism situation where you lead with the most important elements of your story? Wouldn't that be in the first few paragraphs? It wasn't. It was buried deep, deep, deep in the piece, as if for tactical reasons. And so this weekend, it was a question of, well, are Democrats going to stick with this guy? Because he's the horse they picked. Bernie Sanders is standing on rally stages with him. We need to defeat Susan Collins so we can take on the millionaires and the billionaires, and Graham Plattner's the best. Really? He's the best? The guy with the Nazi tattoo? The guy who's on sexting platforms wearing nothing but a towel. You see that thing? If he didn't, good for you. There's a picture of him. He's just wearing a towel on his sexting app, sending all these nasty messages to women.
4: And he can't, he insists that none of them were underage, like he was checking, like he was running people through age verification. Like, how old are these people? Like, well, excuse me, ma'am, we can't talk until I see your driver's license. Yeah, come on, please. Please. But he goes, I swear, none of them were underage. How do you know that? You're acting like a psychopath on the internet. You can't control yourself. You're talking a bunch of random. You know all of them are overage? You know all of them were of age? Come on. But he's so steadfast in his denials that you know he's lying. There's no complexity to it. There's not dynamic at all. He's like, well, you know, I wasn't asking for people's age, but it was pretty obvious to me that they were adults. He doesn't say those. No. He doesn't say that at all. No. Everyone was an adult. Okay. Sure. And so are the Democrats going to keep standing by this guy? Well, Ro Khanna, he's on board. Now, Khanna is Mr. I'm the reasonable guy. I'm the guy who can talk to everybody. I can talk to the Republicans. I can go on the conservative networks. We should have bipartisan conversations. Here's Ro Khanna saying he stands by Graham Platter because he's going to keep standing by him until he actually sees any evidence that he's assaulted a woman. What? That's your bar? And also, if that's your bar, we already saw evidence of it. The New York Times just published it. They buried it 22 paragraphs down, but I assume you can read that far.
2: Can he survive another scandal? You have 5 months here.
5: Well, it depends what. Obviously, if there was any evidence that comes out that there is actual domestic violence or assault, I have zero tolerance for that.
4: Well, then it's already happened. Where's your zero tolerance? I condemn Graham Platner. I am sorry I ever associated with the guy. He should not be in the United States Senate. Is that what's about to come out of Rokana's mouth?
5: I led the fight against the Epstein class, which has been a cover-up for sexual abuse with Thomas Massie. I've been at the forefront of championing women's rights and rights of survivors. But here you have a case of someone who had a dark chapter in his life, who was in toxic relationships, was ashamed about it, who served this country, and the Maine voters are saying
4: the relationships weren't toxic. His behavior was. What is it? He was in a relationship that toxic, Lindsay Fifield. But, you know, Graham Platner went on Ms. Now last week, right as the allegations were breaking, and he said, Lindsay Fifield's a liar. Remember that? Rachel Maddow Jr. asked about this. He said, is she lying? He said, yes, she's lying. And then Ro Khanna goes on, and he's like, he was in these toxic relationships. I'm sure, what? Are you saying Lindsay Fifield deserved it? She was toxic? She was so toxic, she deserved to be grabbed by the wrist and pulled out of a car. She was so toxic, she deserved to be grabbed so hard on the shoulders and left marks, whipped around, thrown into a room, and locked in there against her will. It's because she was toxic. It was a toxic relationship. I can understand that. I'm waiting until an innocent victim was struck by Graham Platner. Then I'll reject him. But she's a Republican.
5: Ashamed about it, who served this country, and the Maine voters are saying, look, let's give him some grace, and his focus is stopping these wars.
4: How many women do you get to smack around during your grace period, you know? What's that movie? Wasn't there a movie, Jim, about this where you get to, like, break the law for one day? Where it's like
6: The Purge.
4: The Purge, yes. That's what I thought it was in my head, but I wasn't certain. I was waiting until my ombudsman could confirm it. The Purge. You get one day of grace. You can break any law you want. Apparently, you know, if you're a Democrat, it's more than a day. You can. It's a huge period. It was a very difficult period. You know, we have to give them some grace here. You know, you can smack up to a dozen women around before we start raising one eyebrow.
5: And it's getting national health insurance, and it's taking on economic inequality.
2: Okay. And that is the progressive message that you are supporting, Ro Khanna. Thank you.
5: Thank you.
4: Who was that interviewer? Who was that, Jim? Oh, Face the Nation. That was Margaret Brennan on Face the Nation. She ends the interview with, so his justification is, I support him despite the credible allegations that he's packing women around. I support him because he supports nationalizing health care. And therefore, that's a more important priority than the well-being of women. I love, they have a really demented view of female health care, don't they? Killing their babies and smacking them around is in play. That's it. As long as we can take more of your money out of your paycheck.
5: And his focus is stopping these wars. And it's getting national health insurance, and it's taking on economic inequality.
2: Okay. And that is the progressive message that you are supporting, Ro Khanna. Thank you.
5: Thank you.
4: I can see it. I understand. Because of the progressive message. Yes. I mean, they both nod, and she goes off to break. Again, in a way that she would never treat a Republican guest. There's not a chance. Did you see that that comparison between Kristen Welker and Margaret Brennan, the way they treat the Republican guests? Have you seen that picture going around? I wish I could credit it. I would credit it right now. I just saw. But somebody took a side-by-side photo of the two of them where they're baring all of their teeth at the same time. Like, their top and lower lips just go absolutely wide. Like, they're showing them off for the dentist or something. But they're, like, they're growling at their Republican. They growl at their Republican guests. They sneer. You sneer with your teeth together like that. And they have their teeth together, all exposed, all at the same time. They reserve that look only for their Republican guests. Never. Those teeth stay hidden for the Democrat guests. But the Republicans come in, and the teeth come out. That's what Margaret Brennan. She's like, well, I can see why smacking a woman around would be a good thing, so long as it serves the progressive cause, am I right? Yeah. More ahead on The Vince Show.
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0: the man with the Nazi tattoo, Graham Plattner. Was this a rally this weekend, Jim, where he says he's a history buff? He said it again?
1: Yes.
0: So, man, talk about how low IQ even his lies are. He's like, well, I had no idea I had a Nazi tattoo on my chest. And then he says, I'm a big history buff. My favorite subject is World War II.
2: As many of you might know, I'm a bit of a history buff. And something I find fascinating is when you look at, like, 1927, 1928, there was an entire conversation about who we were.
0: He knows everything about history, except for the fact that he's got a Nazi tattoo plastered to his chest. Well, that's crazy. Who could have known? Who could have known? Who would have ever done research before they put something on their body permanently? Yeah, it's, everything's unbelievable about all that. There was a woman at his rally in Portland, Maine, this weekend, and she was asked by a reporter about this, correspondent with the New York Sun, by the name of Caroline McCoffee. I think it's McCoffee. I just want to get that right. But Caroline asked this woman, hey, is this a deal breaker, having this Nazi tattoo? And the woman's like, yeah, it's fine. It's, you know, everyone makes mistakes. I'm not going to judge him entirely based on that. And the woman goes, okay, what if he had an Israeli flag on his chest?
3: Said that they talked to somebody who had seen one of those or wore one of those, and it was silver, and it didn't even occur to him that it was the same thing. I think people are making as much of it as they can. They don't have a lot of substance around anything else. And if they did, we'd hear about it, believe me. They are trolling for dirt.
0: So. Yeah, people are just having a difficult time finding dirt on Graham Plattner. Yeah, he's that guy's a Boy Scout. There's nothing in his past. They're just making stuff up. They're misinterpreting tattoos now. Okay. All right, so what if he had an Israeli flag on his chest?
3: If he has like a Israeli flag tattoo or something, would that be a deal breaker?
4: For me?
3: Yeah.
4: Honestly, yeah.
3: That would be
4: Israeli? Yeah, because I don't support genocide, and he doesn't either. And that would show that he was being inconsistent. And he's been very consistent about this. Straight
0: what?
4: Across the board.
0: This is so cuckoo for Cocoa Puffs, it's unreal. The woman's like, I don't support genocide, so yeah, that would be a problem. Wait. So the Nazi tattoo does not convey genocide to you? I'm anti-genocide, so any tattoo that suggests that, I'm against. Nazi tattoo. There's a Nazi tattoo on the guy's chest. And it's poorly covered up now. He tried to cover it up during the campaign when he says he just discovered it. Oh, I had no idea. Nazi tattoo on my chest. Yes, you knew. You knew. In fact, one of the details that the New York Times buried was that he was telling his girlfriends that it was his Totenkopf. He was saying, that's my Totenkopf. There it is. I don't know anything about it, but I call it Totenkopf. I came up with that word. Yeah.
1: He's a big history buff.
0: Gosh. He's a lunatic is what he is. They're digging for anything on him. You don't have to dig far. The guy's got pictures of him in a towel on his sexting platform, reaching out to women who was not his wife and sending them sexually explicit messages. This is well known. She told the campaign about it. The wife said, yeah. Yeah, at least a half dozen times he's been stepping out on me with these women he meets on the internet. And that might be a problem if it ever comes out. And then, of course, it came out because the campaign's leaking like a sieve. Like, yeah, no, that's a problem. What else has he done? Oh, he's, like, smacked around women, credibly accused of doing that. The guy's got a Nazi tattoo on his chest. What was he saying about men and women who serve in combat? He was, like, mocking American troops who were killed. The whole thing is crazy. You really want to put that guy in the center? You know what's also going on here? I think if we can psychoanalyze the left, right?

0: Service and Beacon has issued a flash flood warning for southeastern Moultrie County, southeastern Shelby County, southwestern Coles County, northwestern Cumberland County until 4:30 p.m. At 1:25 p.m., Doppler radar indicated thunderstorms producing heavy rain across the Warren area. 1.5 and 3 inches of rain have fallen. Additional rainfall amounts of 1 to 2 inches are possible in the Warren area. Flash flood is ongoing or expected to begin shortly. Expected hazards include flash flooding caused by thunderstorms. Source, radar. The following impacts are expected: flash flooding of small creeks and streams, urban areas, highways, streets, and underpasses, as well as other poor drainage and low-lying areas. Some locations that will experience flash flooding include Charleston, Mattoon, Neoka, Windsor, Stewartson, Hubbock, Lerna, Allenville, Cooksville, Paradise, Strasburg, Seagal, Hayes, Loxa, Edna, Trilla, Trowbridge, Cold County Airport, and Clark Range.
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9: 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The Vince Show.
10: So we got a crazy Senate race going on in Maine. We also have a kind of a crazy Senate race going on in Texas, although I think Ken Paxton's got this thing stitched up. We'll see. You know, it's never over until it's over. Don't you walk away from the ballot box because you think it's a settled matter. You better get out and vote for Ken Paxton this year because he's running against a whack job called James Talafrico. And Talafrico has reached the phase of the campaign where he's now lying about his prior positions. Get ready. Jim, I have a feeling that we're going to see a lot of this from Talafrico. Be because remember on the trans issue, on transing the kids, there's nothing he loves more than transing children. He was asked about it. During a podcast, the host asked him, hey, give me something that you really love that's not your family or your friends. Anything else that you really love. What do you love the most? He's like, well, trans children.
11: Something that you love that's not family or friends.
12: I love, I'm just saying this because it's on my mind, the trans children.
10: What? Why is that on your mind? What? Can we get some sort of restraining order against him? Could, like, keep him away from schools and things? Just because it's on my mind, it's the one thing I'm obsessing about a lot right now. I'm just thinking about it constantly. Transing children. Love that. Love that. In fact, Talapico has previously voted against a bill that would ban trans surgeries for Texas children. So his position on transing the kids is clear, both in the words that he says and in the actions he's taken. So it's interesting because he was just on some other podcast where he was asked about transing the kids. He now, ready, Jim? He now says he opposes, quote, gender reassignment surgeries for minors. Really? That's a recent development.
13: You know, James, I hear consistent tropes about you being way too liberal for Texas, that you're pro-sex surgery for minors, and on and on and on. How do you respond to that?
12: Well, just on that particular accusation, I oppose gender reassignment surgeries for minors.
10: Interesting. Okay. All right. So let's be clear about what you're hearing. A lie. He's lying for political expedience. He's in the closing months now of a general election campaign. He's got to figure out a way to beat Ken Paxton. Texas voters realize that this guy's a freak. And so his offer here, this is just like, you know, when Cory Booker comes along and he's like, I'm for tax cuts now. Oh, really? That's conveniently timed. These guys, they'll say whatever they need to say to obtain power. I oppose gender reassignment surgeries for minors. Okay, so if a piece of legislation was presented at the national level to shut that down everywhere, would you vote for it? No, he wouldn't. He might lie to you right now about it, but he wouldn't. No, he wouldn't get in the way at all. We have to do what we can for these kids. They're abused enough. We have to take care of them by chopping up their genitals and pretending that they're a different gender. That's his position. We need to abuse these kids. How disgusting. I oppose gender reassignment surgeries for minors. He's lying. Do you oppose killing them now? Because your prior position is you said that the Bible okays it by being quiet on the subject. Well, God forgot to mention abortion, said James Talafrico. Now, God did not mention, forget. The scripture is very clear about the value of human life, including when it's formed in the womb. Talafrico just skips past that, pretends he's a Presbyterian minister, and then tells everybody, yeah, the Bible's quiet on the subject, so killing children, God's A-okay with that. I finished the Bible for him. That's Talafrico. What? Okay, are you going to flip on that too? He opposes mutilating the kids now, allegedly. Does he also oppose killing them? Can we ask that? Did the compliant little podcast host that we just heard from ask that question? Hear the way the question was phrased, by the way. Oh, it's so ridiculous. They think you're too liberal for Texas. It's so crazy.
13: You know, James, I hear consistent tropes about you being way too liberal for Texas, that you're pro-sex surgery for minors.
10: I just think it's so ridiculous. They think you're too liberal. What? How could he be more? What?
14: By tropes, does he mean things that Talarico has said?
10: Yeah, these ridiculous tropes, like you said, that God endorses abortion, or that God has six genders, you know? He said all this! I just think it's so silly. Yeah. So Talarico is attempting to, to deceive you, you know? He's trying to neuter the accurate advertising on the subject that this guy is a freak show, total freak show, and that Texas voters should stay far away from him. In fact, he should stay far away from them. But that's interesting. Thanks to Mary Margaret Olihan at the Daily Wire for pulling that clip. I'm telling you, I can sense it. I have a sense for these things, which is he's going to start pulling this a lot more as November closes in. You're going to hear a lot more of these things. Oh, no, I'm against that awful thing that you think I'm for because of those words that came out of my mouth, because of those votes I took. I'm totally against it. Yeah, sure you are, buddy. Sure you are. So that's the update out of Texas. I saw a story today that I really wanted to share with you, though. This is some more breaking news today that the Trump administration is denaturalizing people at higher rates than ever before. The Trump Justice Department, according to CBS today, has begun denaturalizing tons of people, 17 of them just today alone, which is super fun. And they're all like pedophiles. Not all of them. A lot of them are. A lot of them are. Here's the update from CBS today. CBS can do reporting. They got rid of Scott Pelley, and suddenly I'm finding out about denaturalizations. This is great news. Thank you, CBS. Trump administration launches largest ever effort to denaturalize U.S. citizens accused of fraud or other crimes. The Trump administration Monday announced it is seeking to revoke the citizenship of 17 U.S. citizens accused of immigration fraud, expanding its unprecedented denaturalization campaign. That's wonderful. They should add the word wonderful to the adjectives. It's unprecedented, wonderful denaturalization campaign. CBS News exclusively reported about the plans before they were unveiled by the Justice Department. Officials said the move represents the largest ever effort by the U.S. government to use its denaturalization powers, which were rarely invoked before President Trump returned to the White House last year, with promises to launch an historic deportation blitz. In fact, between 1990 and 2017, the Justice Department filed an average of just 11 legal complaints per year seeking to denaturalize U.S. citizens. Federal law, of course, allows this. But the process has been historically lengthy, complex, and seldom exercised. The Trump administration is changing that. Some of the 17 citizens targeted in the latest denaturalization campaign were convicted of violent or serious crimes, including sex offenses against children. Others were convicted of fraud crimes or accused of committing immigration fraud. All of these complaints have been happening in the last few days. The Justice Department trying to get all of these people thrown out of the country. Strip them of citizenship. You shouldn't have citizenship. Scumbag. Get out of our country. Those targeted in the latest round of denaturalization cases include a Haitian immigrant who allegedly sexually abused his daughter. A man from the former Yugoslavia convicted of sexually abusing a child under the age of 15. An immigrant from Mexico convicted of receiving sexually explicit images of minors. A former Catholic priest born in Colombia accused of child sex abuse. And a Filipino-born man who pleaded guilty to a child sex crime. The group also included an Indian immigrant accused of filing fraudulent H-1B visa petitions, the daughter of a Colombian drug trafficker accused of money laundering, a man born in Jamaica convicted of wire fraud, and a Cuban-born woman accused of defrauding a tribal casino. Other naturalized citizens were also accused of using false identities. They're being ejected. You know, this is not the first time we've had a story like this. This is just the latest. I don't have the numbers in front of me right now, but the ramp-up has been dramatic. The Trump administration has been in pursuit of hundreds of these denaturalizations. They're finding anybody who's broken the law, and especially if they broke the law by deceiving immigration authorities in pursuit of their citizenship. That's the sweet spot, because that's what the statute really addresses. And if they establish that they sought citizenship for a fraudulent purpose, that this was deceptive, that they were harboring some sort of lie, essentially, as they told immigration authorities that they were prepared to follow the law and all these other things. When they proved that, they got them, and they're getting them out of the country. This is huge. The effort that they've been undertaking is huge, and great news. In fact, confirmation on this story comes to us today from the Department of Homeland Security, from the guy who's running it now, Mark Wayne Mullen, who said that this is the way it's got to be. He posted today, American citizenship is a privilege. It must be earned, honestly. If you come here and you break our laws and lie in your immigration proceedings, you forfeit that privilege. DHS will not stand idly by while Americans are harmed by criminals, including sex offenders, perpetrators of fraud, and drug traffickers who have exploited our generosity and gamed our immigration system. We will continue to use every lawful avenue to denaturalize and remove aliens. Good. And while you're at it, can you increase the pace of deportations a little bit more, too? Would you get that up? That'd be good. We'd appreciate it. We voted for that. 3 million out over the course of the first year. Let's see if we can't double that over the course of the second. We've got to stay on that. Tom Holman is the border czar. And lately, his big problem to deal with is the fact that the left is rioting like crazy outside of Delaney Hall. That's that immigration facility in Newark, New Jersey. There was more of that this weekend. Although, you know, I see the footage coming through. Nick Sorter sometimes, I don't know about you, Jim. I follow Nick Sorter's account, and sometimes I'm depressed by what I'm seeing, and then other times I'm elated that the law enforcement's finally coming in and cracking down. It's an emotional roller coaster following Nick and his independent journalism on X. I was super appreciative of it. And outside of Delaney Hall, they've been arresting a lot of these bad guys, these rioters, these insurrectionists. And one of the stories that I think has escaped the attention that it deserves is the extent to which these guys are kind of a rent-a-mob. The rioters are coming in from all across the country. A lot of the guys who are being arrested are not even from Newark, New Jersey. These are not citizens of Newark. Does New Jersey know about this? Do the Democrats who live in Newark know this? The rioters, you don't have to defend these people just because you think they're your neighbors or whatever. They're not from your community. They're just destroying your community. It's okay to stand against this. You should. I don't care about your political party. You should stand for peace in your town. Here's Tom Holman explaining what's going on.
15: Well, the ones we're charging with crimes, the one that they go from protesting to criminal activity, insulting our officers, and damaging government property, most of them from out of state. Look, these are paid protesters. We got, you know, facial recognition of people from Portland. They're at Portland riots, and many from the Minnesota. This is a well-planned, established.
10: Did he said the words paid, right? These are paid protesters? That's the border czar of the United States of America. He said that they're being paid to cause this chaos? Well, that's interesting. That's very interesting.
15: We got, you know, facial recognition of people from Portland. They're at Portland riots, and many from the Minnesota. This is a well-planned, established thing they're doing. This isn't homegrown. There's a lot of local people there to protest peacefully, and they certainly can do that. But the violence, majority of violence, not all of the majority is coming from out-of-town people.
10: Coming from out-of-town people. Remember, the Treasury Department and the FBI has an active investigation underway into all of the left-wingers who are funding and organizing all of this. And we just heard from Scott Bessent this past week. He said, hold on, in the weeks ahead, we'll have a lot more information out to you. Good. It can't come soon enough. And in fact, I've got some more breaking news for you in just a moment. And it involves, where's my gavel? You know what it involves. It's ahead on the Vince Show.
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0: Vince Colonnais.

I think this hour has posted to Truth Social that it's time for the United States Senate to fire the parliamentarian and get the Save America Act passed. Here's what he said. Senate Majority Leader John Thune should immediately fire the parliamentarian who treats Republicans and everything that they stand for horribly. She was put there by then-Senate Majority Leader Harry Reid and Barack Hussein Obama. Need I say more? She's a nasty holdover from Mitch McConnell, a man who has proven to be very disloyal to John Thune, who decided to keep her, McConnell that is, because he loved giving trillions of dollars to the Democrats. But for the Republicans, including the wall, where I ended up having to go around him to build over 1,000 miles and close up our open border, he gave nothing. She is known as a radical left lunatic that caters to Democrats and has no respect for Republicans or Republican ideology. Just the other night, as an example, she ruled against us on a proposal that would have been easily approved and should have been by anyone else. We have every right to change her and should do so immediately. As long as she's there, we will never get our desperately needed Save America Act approved and put into full force and effect. President Donald J. Trump. Now, couple elements on this. One, Elizabeth McDonough is the name of the parliamentarian. She has been there since 2012. That's the Harry Reid era. She's been praised by such figures as Democrat Patrick Leahy and John Cornyn. John Cornyn thinks she's great, which might be a sign that it's time for her to go as well. But there's another piece to this, too. I mean, the president's right there. She was Harry Reid picked. The other piece is Mike Lee has already said that the Save America Act cannot be passed through reconciliation.

0: the fool's errand. Yeah, we need a world where we don't have the filibuster standing in the way of doing the right thing for the American people. It is one thing. It'd be a good thing to get a parliamentarian in there who's handling business in a neutral way, just playing by the rules. That's the key. That's really what you want. But what the American people really want is a functioning United States Senate. So I get it. Yeah, you can present all these things like, oh, we'll present it through reconciliation, whatever. How about this? How about go to the speaking filibuster? How about making senators do their job? You can't. There are senators, I promise you right now, who are very happy that the president is making this about the parliamentarian. That is a totally legitimate conversation to have. But that's not enough. It's not just about the parliamentarian. It's also about holding these Republican senators accountable and saying, your job is to do your job. Show up. Put your good insoles in and then stand under your own power on the Senate floor and fight for something, would you? The rest of the country wants it. We don't want what's happening in California to happen all over the place. We don't even want it happening in California. We need credible elections where only American citizens are registered to vote. And when you go, you show your ID to do it. Americans deserve to believe the results of those elections, and they should get those results by election night. Too much to ask? Feels simple, actually. Feels simple. Yeah, sure, change the parliamentarian. But in the meantime, find some testicular fortitude in the United States Senate. That would be good, too. That'd be even better. I'll see you tomorrow on the intro.
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4: weather. Showers and thunderstorms are likely through tonight with a low near 70. Rain chances drop to 30% Tuesday with a high near 87. Tuesday night remains partly cloudy, low around 72. Wednesday turns sunny and warmer with a high near 91. Currently 77 degrees in Effingham.
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0: Service in Lincoln has issued a flash flood warning for southeastern Coles County, southeastern Effingham County, northwestern Jasper County until 5 p.m. At 1:58 p.m., Doppler radar indicated thunderstorms producing heavy rain across the Warren area. Between 1 and 2 inches of rain have fallen. Additional rainfall amounts of 2 to 4 inches are possible in the Warren area. Flash flooding is ongoing or expected to begin shortly. Expected hazards include flash flooding caused by thunderstorms. Source, radar. The following impacts are expected. Flash flooding of small creeks and streams, urban areas, highways, streets, and underpasses, as well as other poor drainage and low-lying areas. Some locations that will experience flash flooding include Charleston, Toledo, Ashmore, Dietrich, Jewett, Montrose, Wheeler, Jamesville, Fox Ridge State Park, Fair Grange, and Bushton.
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2: The ongoing U.S. blockade of fuels affecting Cuba's energy crisis.
6: Many of Cuba's iconic gas-guzzling antique cars are sitting idle. That's a symbol of the island's ongoing fuel crisis. Since January, the U.S. blockade has starved the island of fuel. Cuba is experiencing one of its most severe energy crises in years. Auto body shop owner Dario Valdez says it's affected his business. He says, it is affecting me a lot because people don't want to do major repairs anymore, because they don't have much hope that they'll be circulating the way they used to. Valdez is among thousands of Cubans waiting for fuel through a government reservation app that, for many, has become a symbol of the shortages it was designed to manage. I'm Haya Pinjwani.
2: Two more Texas screwworm infections have been discovered in animals living far apart. That demonstrates the difficulty of stopping the spread of that pest. Breaking news and analysis at townhall.com. A trial involving a stabbing at a high school track meet has entered a second week.
7: Lawyers in a racially charged case are calling more witnesses to support a claim of self-defense for Carmelo Anthony, who was charged with murder in the 2025 death of 17-year-old Austin Metcalf at a Dallas-area high school track meet. Social media posts amplified the case in racial terms. Prosecutors say the stabbing was an unprovoked attack related to a dispute over whether Anthony, who was black, could be under the team tent of Metcalf, who was white. Last week, jurors heard that Anthony was the aggressor and had taken credit for the stabbing. This week, they're hearing that Anthony was distraught. I'm Lisa Dwyer.
2: On Wall Street, the Dow Jones Industrial Average right now by about 12 points, and NASDAQ up by 285. The S&P 500 has eked out about a 40-point gain so far. More of these stories at townhall.com.

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0: Welcome back to the Ramsey Show in the Fairwinds Credit Union Studio. Rachel Cruz is my co-host today. Nicole is in Philadelphia. Hi, Nicole. How are you?
1: I'm good. How are you guys doing?
0: Better than we deserve. What's up?
1: So I'm about to get married to my fiance,

0: Weather Service in Lincoln has issued a flash flood warning for southeastern Coles County, central Cumberland County, eastern Effingham County, northwestern Jasper County, until 5:15 p.m. At 2:04 p.m., Doppler radar indicated thunderstorms with some heavy rain across the warm area. Between 1 and 2 inches of rain have fallen. Additional rainfall amounts of 2 to 4 inches are possible in the Warren area. Flash flooding is ongoing or expected to begin shortly. Expected hazards include flash flooding caused by thunderstorms. Source, radar. The following impacts are expected: flash flooding of small creeks and streams, urban areas, highways, streets, and underpasses, as well as other poor drainage and low-lying areas. Some locations that will experience flash flooding include Charleston, Greenup, Toledo, Tutopolis, Ashmore, Beatrick, Jewett, Montrose, Wheeler, Janesville, Woodbury, Fox Ridge State Park, Fair Plains, and Bushton.
1: Choice food like you and I eat every day is a sign of wealth. So, again, in the house of the wise are stores of choice food and oil. Wise people save money.
2: Okay.
1: They don't cop out and say, I'm going to trust in the Lord's provision, although we all need to trust in the Lord's provision. Wise farmers plant corn. They don't look at the mud and go, I'm going to trust in the Lord's provision. They sow because they know they're going to reap what they sow. Right?
2: Yes.
1: So there's a cause and effect thing that the Bible is very clear on. The Bible also says that if you don't first take care of your own household, you're worse than an unbeliever. So when you're generous to the point that your own household is at risk, that's not biblical.
2: How do you decide what puts your household at risk and what is?
1: Well, I think that's the ultimate discussion between the two of you, but we certainly have to have needs covered, and that includes saving.
2: Mm-hmm.
1: That we have to have needs covered, and that includes basic provision for the home. And so we don't give away $1 million and mom drives a 93 Camry. See, that automatically we can look at those ratios and go, something's screwed up here.
3: Yeah, and the thing about looking at it through a spiritual lens is God gives us a brain. Reason is also a major pillar, especially when you look, you know, within Catholicism, the Orthodox Church. I mean, like, reason is godly as well, right? So when it just doesn't make sense, it's okay to plug in your common sense and your reason to say, huh, that feels a little bit off. It feels like when we live on the edge of a cliff month to month, probably not the wisest thing overall when it comes to our levels of stress and anxiety, right? Like, the warnings about money in Scripture is about a level of trusting so much in something worldly, like wealth. It is, I mean, like, there's major, for sure, warnings about where it's positioned in our lives and our call of, are we worshiping it more than something else, right? I mean, like, all of that is very real. But living at the edge of that's not sensical, right? And I think God does understand that he gave us a brain too, Nicole. So there is, like, a level to say, it's okay for you to tell him, like, that doesn't make sense logically too.
1: A lot of worse things can be said about you at your funeral, though, other than you were generous.
3: For sure.
1: He was generous. You ever heard the phrase, he's generous to a fault?
2: No, but it feels ethical.
1: Yeah, it's kind of an old-fashioned piece of language, right? Generous to a fault, and that's what it is. And but if you're going to have a fault, that's a pretty good one to have, you know, because it's such an indication.
3: Yeah. Sure, sure.
1: Wonderful, warm heart.
3: Yeah.
1: Good man, smiles a lot, easy to get along with, not stressed out over stuff. I mean, this guy is just a good guy. I already like him. I just want him to tune his biblical knowledge a little bit to make sure his family is cared for while he's living this out.
3: And that's why what I hear in you, Nicole, calling to be like, I love him, and it's great, but also there's a little of, a shakiness there that's not stable that I don't like.
1: I don't want, I'm not accusing him of this yet, but if he persists in this, I'll accuse him of it. Okay. Because here's the thing. I get people, I meet these people. I'm a Christian. I've always said this is biblically based stuff on the Ramsey Show. I've always taught in churches, all this stuff. And so, but I get my brothers and sisters in Christ, some of them are oversaved. And they like, we're not going to buy health insurance. We're going to pray. No, you're an idiot. And don't be an idiot and call yourself a Christian. That's dumb. Okay?
3: That's right.
1: You
3: That's
1: need to take care of your
3: in.
1: Family.
3: Yes. Yes.
1: No, I'm not going to have life insurance. God will take care of it. Yeah, you ain't worried about it. You're going to be dead. How about your wife and kiddo? They need some money when you're dead. So you need life insurance. I mean, God gave you a brain. Use it.
3: Yes.
1: You know, and don't blame your stupidity on Christianity. It makes those of us that use our brain that are Christians ashamed of you. Don't do that. Now, your husband's not in that category. I'm not putting him there. But if he persists in this, I'll put him there. It's because I want him to adjust this beautiful part of who he is to where it includes saving. And that is not evil. You're not hoarding. Larry Burkett, the most famous teacher in evangelicalism on Christian money, biblical finance, it's where I learned a lot of things from many, many years ago. He's been gone several years. He's been in heaven a long time. But Larry used to say the only difference in saving and hoarding is attitude. It's not an amount. It's why are you doing it? And so, you need saving and you need wise, careful spending, and you need giving.
3: Mm-hmm.
1: And you need to teach your kids to do all three things. And by the way, you're going to have wonderful children from this guy. This guy's going to be a great dad. I mean, generous people are the easiest ones to
3: work with.
1: They're the easiest ones to work with. They're the easiest ones to work with because they've just got good hearts.
3: Selfish people
1: are harder to work with.
3: No, I know, but I want him to be smart. For Nicole's sake, he needs to be smart, though. So that's
1: my... I just schooled him up. I agree.
3: You did. Yep.
1: Yeah, I agree.
3: But living life with an open hand is
1: part of
3: what we talk about. Like, and even the idea of doing the baby steps and building wealth, it's not for you just to hold and just to buy more stuff and that's it, right? It is to bless your family, bless those around you, live like no one else till later. You get to live and give like no one else. Giving is a central part of our message because it is a huge piece that defines your character. But again, you can't unplug your brain from reality of living in 2026.
1: Great call. Great question. Thank you.

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0: 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Alex is in Detroit. Hey, Alex, how are you?
1: Hi, Dave. Hi, Rachel. It's a pleasure to speak with you both.
0: You too. What's up?
1: I'd like to get your guys' perspective on whether it makes sense for my wife to leave her highly stressful job and become a stay-at-home mom while homeschooling our children. So we have a 4-year-old and an almost 2-year-old, and our oldest is scheduled to start kindergarten this fall. So does it make financial sense if we drop down to one income and just, have her become a stay-at-home mom? I guess a little bit of background.
0: What does the math tell you? What's the math tell you?
2: Can you live on your income?
1: Well, the math tells us it works. Yeah, the math tells us it works. I have everything plugged into every dollar here. But it would, mean right now we're triple paying on our mortgage. So we wouldn't be able to do that anymore. We'd have to drop down on some of the other things as well. But
0: what do you make?
1: Our current health, I make 103.
0: What does she make?
1: She makes 80.
0: Okay. So basically cutting your house and held income in half. All right, and you're going to go to $100,000 household income, which is above the national average, by the way. Still, when you do that, you're
3: right now
0: almost triple the national average. And,
2: triple?
0: Not quite, double.
2: Oh, now, because with
0: now,
2: like the 180.
0: The 180,
2: I'm sorry.
0: Yeah, 180, yeah. The, yes, it's the way you formed your sentences, it's what you all want to do. Both of you.
1: Yeah, it's...
0: You just hate to give up the triple house payment.
1: Yeah, exactly. You know, we have a fully funded emergency fund. We got $30,000 in there. We got $26,000 in a car fund for when our car goes out. We have a Christmas fund that's fully funded for this year. We got a little bit in a vacation fund. So we have some savings, available.
0: We're not going to live on that. We're going to live on the 100.
1: Right, right. But our mortgage is $1,300, so dropping that down with the take-home pay of just me would put us at 29% of, our house-to-income ratio. So it's a little higher than, 25, but I still think it's doable.
2: Yeah, very much doable. Yeah, I mean, here's the thing, Alex, is money is not supposed to be the thing that drives you. Money is the tool to create a life that you guys want. And the way you phrased the question is exactly right. It's exactly how I heard it. Was you didn't say, my wife wants to leave this amazing, wonderful, high-paying, fulfilling job to homeschool our kids. It was like, she wants to leave a very stressful job to be fun with her kids. You know what I mean? Like, the way you even presented it means, that is this what she wants to do? Does she want to do this?
1: 100%.
2: Okay.
1: Yeah.
2: Yes.
1: It's
2: so
1: hard
2: to me,
1: she's on call 24/7.
2: Yes.
1: So.
2: Yes. And it's
0: what
2: hard
0: does she
2: to be
0: do?
2: Present, be a mom, and do that. That's tough.
1: What does she do? She's in aviation. She's a trip coordinator in aviation for her clients.
0: Yeah.
2: What
0: do you do?
1: Same thing, except I'm on the operations side.
0: Okay. What's your career trajectory? What will you be making in 5 years?
1: That's a good question. I haven't actually researched that. I'm not entirely sure.
0: What do you think?
1: I will say,
0: based on the last 5 years, what do you think?
1: Well, when in 2022, I was making $60,000 and now I'm at 103. So I've almost doubled up in 3 years. I don't expect it to go up too much higher, especially in the next 3 years. But I would say maybe 120, 130 within the next 5 years.
0: Well, that would just be cost of living on. You need to be doing better than that. But I don't know anything about your world, what it should pay. I'm just saying that's one of my considerations is we're looking at this at a snapshot rather than a film strip. The snapshot is today, but life is not a snapshot. It's a film strip. So the next frame will be different. The next frame will be different. And 5 years. 5 years from now, you'll be making more. 5 years from now, you'll have a 9-year-old. 5 years from now, you know, you'll have a 7-year-old. And so these things start to, the picture starts to change as you go through the film.
2: Yeah, and Allison, I just know even with my own group of friends, I've had some that homeschool that still do. I have some that homeschool for 3 years, and then they were like, eh, I kind of want to go back and do that. You know, you guys can make different decisions, too. This isn't a decision you have to make that's going to be your forever. So you guys have worked hard. You sacrificed. You made wise choices to get to this place that it's even an option. If you called us and said, oh, I make 30 grand and she makes 100 and she wants to quit, I don't think we can live on 30, you wouldn't have an option at that point. You both would have to work.
0: Math would tell you
2: that's right. So everything's a green light to me.
0: Yeah, I hear green light. If you want to be super sure, and you're a very detailed person, I can also tell that by the way you're asking the questions and answering the questions. You could real simply, between now and the time that you're going to pull the plug on this, just practice living on
2: for
0: your
2: July,
0: income.
2: Because it'll be August.
0: Banking her entire income.
2: Yeah, next month, you guys just do that. And
0: plus or minus daycare or whatever else is going to go away when she comes home, right? You'll save on daycare. You'll save some on car gas when she comes home. You'll save some on clothing when she comes home.
2: Is that true, Alex? What's the child care situation?
1: We both work from home and watch our kids here, so we don't have any daycare costs.
2: Okay. Yeah. Well, regardless, I mean, I think it's what you guys want to do, and again, everything else supports it. So I'm a yes. If you wanted to ask if my wife quit, she can. Yes.
0: Under the scenario that you just came out with, is there a portion, can she do something? I mean, a different, maybe a halftime of what she's doing now.
2: She wants to homeschool.
0: Maybe for
2: their, home.
0: I know, but they're both at home now watching the kids. That's new information I just got. So,
2: it's brand new information.
0: Yeah, it is. Bury the lead. It's fine. Mathematically, if you're both going
2: to
0: the office and she won't go to the office anymore, and she wants to be home full time, that's fine. If she's already doing this from home and she can just cut back by 75%.
2: Yeah, and do a little something if she wants.
0: That
2: yeah.
0: would be fine. And then all of a sudden, the thing, it may be a toxic environment, the company, I don't know, but it's not too toxic. She's not there. But,
2: boundaries. It sounds like no boundaries. She's on call 24/7, is what he said. So
0: you could drop that and say, I'm going to pick up these pieces of operations in the booking, and I'll work this many hours a day.
2: If
0: and
2: she
0: see
2: wants, yeah.
0: If you can find that kind of thing, she's got it. The ability to do that, and because you're already both there, you're already both watching the kids. So, wow. All right. Open phones at 888-825-5225. Thank you for joining us, America. We're glad you are with us. If you're facing that kind of thing, the Every Dollar budgeting app can help. Rachel said it. He said it. Sit down and just run your budget out as if the other person's income wasn't there.
2: Mm-hmm.
0: And then exactly what does it look like?
2: Yeah.
0: And that tells you, and then the pure proof is in the pudding, is let's say she was in an office and you said, okay, other than daycare, we're going to bank her whole check. In this case, you'd bank her whole check
2: mm-hmm.
0: for a couple months and prove to yourself you can live on his check, right? If you just bank it, just put it over there in a little account for 3 or 4 months, and you can always move it on to another goal later, throw it on the house or whatever else. You just set it over there. Pay one house payment and bank her check and see what the budget looks like. And prove it to yourself. I mean, because if you do that for like 3 months, you'll be going, oh, we can do this. Or, oh, this is awful. I don't want to do this. It'll expose. It puts all the theory to test.

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0: Haley is in Portland, Oregon. Hey, Haley, what's up?
1: Hey, I have a question for looking for advice.
0: Okay.
1: Me and my boyfriend have been together for like 2 years. We're house hunting. I have money to put down to make an affordable down payment. How do I convey to him I'm not going to continue looking for houses until we get married?
0: What would happen if you just said that?
1: I've said it, and it's, like, not hitting. So you can continue looking. And
0: I'm interested to hear Rachel's take, because my take is the old guy is that women have been saying put a ring on it or you get nothing, honey, since time began.
1: Right.
0: This is like a normal thing. So, I don't know.
2: Yeah, where did the conversation lead to the fact that you guys were actually looking at houses, or did you change your mind in the middle of it, thinking like, I don't think I want to buy a house with the guy I'm not married to, and you changed your mind, or did he just randomly start looking at houses? Like, how did it even begin?
1: No, like, it's been, like, progressive and, like, worked up to it, and then looking and me having an inheritance where I could put a substantial chunk down, and, but I own my house outright currently, and I'm not looking at uprooting my kid until I have, like, that marital commitment and insurance.
2: Sure.
0: Yeah.
1: So.
0: Very smart, like, for you.
1: Yeah.
0: I mean, it's some version of put a ring on it, honey. I mean, you know, I mean, it's.
1: Yeah, because I said I don't just want a ring to do this.
0: Get married. That's my way of saying get married.
2: Yeah, I'm
0: agreeing with you. Yeah, women have been saying not until we're married for as long as time has begun. Okay, and so and a few guys, but not as many.
1: I already own a business. I don't want to.
0: How old are you?
1: I'm 39.
0: Yeah, so you're an established, like, adult person.
2: Mm-hmm.
1: Yeah.
0: You're not in a needy position at all.
1: No, it not at all. So,
2: do you think he will be the one you marry?
1: I would love to marry him. He's a great guy. I'm not into, like, commingling the finances.
0: Yeah, I agree.
1: And I've said it, and he's
0: it's
1: not,
0: just, it's very, like, dangerous. I think you're just going to have a very clear, no child in the room, no music playing, no distraction, very clear, define the relationship, conversation, and just, you know, here's what I think. I think I love you, and I think I do want to spend my life with you. I'm not going to, I've worked so hard to get where we are, and because this is inherited money, my grandmother would roll over in her grave, and
2: it's just not wise right now.
0: And I just don't feel the wisdom in this, and I'm not going to do this out of order. And so I'll be happy to look at a home together, and even put my home involved or some of my money involved or whatever, because we're going to combine our lives when we're married. But until we're married, I'm not going to. And you just need to hear that. And if that's a deal breaker for you, then you need to think about that.
1: Okay.
0: I mean, you just got a kind of clarity, right?
1: I'm trying to make it pretty clear, but, like, you know, he continues to, like, look at houses and consider my.
0: Well, you can go look at houses, but I'm not.
1: It's like, yeah.
2: What's his living situation?
1: He has an apartment and cars and $20,000 to put down on a house, which isn't much for a down payment these days.
0: Mm-hmm.
1: And
0: what does he make?
1: He makes probably like $85 a year.
0: What do you make?
1: Probably $32 a year.
0: How old is he?
1: 40.
0: Okay. It's the same age. That's good news. And
2: you're only making $32 a year, Haley? Is that what you said?
1: Yeah.
2: Have you combined your finances with him? Are you guys? Are you?
1: I haven't combined anything. He has a place.
2: So you're living on $32,000 a year in Portland with a kid?
1: Yes.
2: Okay, that's great.
0: It's amazing.
2: Yeah.
0: Well done. Yeah, that's a big strain.
1: Well, it's outskirts of.
0: Yeah,
2: okay.
0: That's okay.
2: Yeah.
0: How much inheritance did you receive?
1: Which time?
0: Okay, how much inheritance do you have, and who did it come from?
1: My estranged mother passed away last year, and I was left a quarter. quarter. There's four of us. We left a quarter of her federal retirement to the tune of about $214,000. And I have to empty that account apparently in like 10 years. Mm-hmm. I'm going to have to start taking RMDs. And I'm like, well, that'd be a great, you know, to rent this house out and, you know, progress with him and go in on a house together and start putting some RMDs towards that. But again, like,
0: And that's the total inheritance?
1: No, I have other accounts and trusts beyond that.
0: How much?
1: Probably another $120,000.
0: Okay. Cool. Well, you've got a really nice nest egg. He has a better income. This sounds like a good situation overall. But again, you just need to be aligned, and I don't know. I sometimes have, because I'm a Southern person, we have a tendency to be too nice to the point that we're not clear.
2: For you,
0: and
2: Dave.
0: I stopped doing that about 20 years ago, and now I'm extremely clear because I found out that that's actually nice. To be unclear is to be unkind.
1: Okay.
0: And so be clear.
2: Mm-hmm.
0: And because it's not fair to him for him to have, you know, we're out here looking at houses and then, what happened to Haley? She just jumped off the rails. I thought we had all this figured out. No, I think you need to be very clear. And he can, I'm not going to go look at houses anymore until it's part of a system that includes a date that we are married before we buy a house. And so there's no reason for me to go look at houses in that situation. We can do other things with our time.
2: Yeah, and when you got the 214, that was a year ago. If you have 10 years, you have 9 more years. And, you know, and realistically, if you guys get married in the next year or two, you know what I mean? Like the time
0: you can use
2: crunch.
0: You can pull it all.
2: Yes, yes.
0: You pull it all at once and just pay taxes on it and put it as a down payment. And I would. And I think it sounds like that's probably what you were planning to do. But, mm-hmm. again, you guys, I think he's pushing on the gas and you aren't pushing on the brakes as hard. So bring it to a stop at the red light. Beep, beep.
2: Yeah, right? And that's wise, Haley. Like your gut and what you're leaning
0: wise.
2: Towards is right.
0: Yeah,
2: so
0: that's the right
2: trust
0: thing.
2: That.
0: It's a very, mm-hmm. very smart way to do this. And, you know, you've got 300,000 reasons to do this, a baby has a reason to do this. An established 39-year-old woman who's making it on her own.
2: Mm-hmm.
0: You know, you're not,
2: has her own
0: you're not
2: job
0: some kind
2: in
0: of
2: her
0: desperate
2: business.
0: Somebody or something here. This is not, you know, you're in great shape. And you got a good head on your shoulders. The way you even posed the question was, you know, there's wisdom and we can feel your spirit is solid, all of that. So you trust your gut. You got a good one, you know. And but just you can be kind and very, very, very clear. And that's all I would do. I've not faced that situation, but that's what I'm.
2: Yeah, and my prayer is that you guys have established a relationship and that he's a great guy, that he respect that and say, absolutely, okay, well, let's wait and let's make some plans. And you know what I mean? If it scares him off, then you probably wouldn't want to be in a relationship with him anyways.
0: If it runs him off, he was there for the money. If he books based on this, he wasn't there for the right reason.
2: Mm-hmm.
0: So it's a great acid test in that regard. So he was just trying to sign up for a down payment. With some girl he met, you know, whoa, that's scary. I doubt it is, though. I don't think that's the case. And the reason, you know why I don't think so? Because I don't think she would have put up with him this long.
2: Mm-hmm.
0: I think she would have run him off for now. She would have spelled that.
2: We trust you, Haley.
0: Yeah. No, I mean, the girl I'm talking to is smart. I mean, that's, you know, she's got some brains. It's a good thing.

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3: weather. Showers and possible thunderstorms continue until early Tuesday morning. Rainfall between a quarter and half an inch is possible. Tuesday brings a 30% chance of storms after 5 p.m. Partly sunny, with a high near 88. Wednesday will be sunny, with a high near 91. Currently 82 degrees in Effingham.
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0: Marty. Marta is with us in Indianapolis. Hi, Marta. How are you?
1: Hi, I'm good. Thank you.
0: Good. What's up?
1: So, my big question, like the main question, is going to be, should I get a loan, or should me and my husband, I guess, get a loan to get all of our debt together and pay it off that way, or should we refinance our house first?
0: Probably neither. How much debt do you have?
1: Without the house, it's about $14,172.01.
0: No, you should not get any kind of loan, and you for sure don't need debt consolidation. What kind of debt is the $14,000?
1: About $1,600 of it is going to be credit card debt. What I owe on my car is about $4,600. And then the rest is going to be medical.
0: Okay. And you have health insurance, I assume, so this has been deductibles and copays.
1: Yes.
0: Okay. Who's been sick?
1: I wasn't really sick. I had a baby.
0: Okay.
1: So that's what.
0: And you end up with $5,000 worth of bills having a baby out of pocket?
1: Pretty much. About $600 of it was for genetic testing while I was still pregnant because I'm adopted, so we wanted a little bit more information of what could possibly happen after.
0: So what is your household income?
1: Right now, with me out of work monthly, it's about $3,050.
0: What did you say about work? I'm sorry, I misunderstood.
1: Right now, I'm only doing, very minimal part-time.
0: With you being out of work with the baby, I see. How old is the baby?
1: Yeah, sorry.
0: That's okay, I didn't understand you. How old's the baby?
1: You're fine. She's 2 months.
0: Oh, wonderful. That's so cool. And your husband makes $3,000 a month?
1: So, I've been working a little bit, but about $3,000 was both of ours.

0: you're going to pick up a little. You're going to look around the house that sells so much stuff that maybe he thinks he's next. You're going to stay out of restaurants unless one of you is working there. You're not going on vacation. And you're going to roll up your sleeves and put $1,000 a month on this by making an extra $1,000 a month, $2,000 a month between the two of you. Mm-hmm. And you're going to be 100% debt-free in about a year.
1: Okay.
0: But you're going to have to add some income to this because your income's already dangerously low. Would you agree?
1: Yes.
0: Yeah.
2: Yeah. How, when you go back to work, Marta, full-time, what will you be making?
1: What I was making before I left, I was making about $4,600 a month.
2: Oh, good. Okay.
0: So you make more than him.
1: It's pretty close. He makes a little bit more than me.
2: A little bit more, but yeah, but he's bringing home $3,000, and you bring home $4,000 when you're both working full-time, I thought you said. Right?
1: Okay. I'm so sorry. I was looking at the completely wrong numbers.
2: Oh, you're fine.
1: He makes alone $2,400 a month.
2: $2,400 a month he makes.
1: Yes.
2: Okay, but you make $4,000 a month. Is that right?
1: That would be together after and back.
2: Okay.
0: So both of you have got to work on your long-term careers. Both of your jobs suck, income-wise, okay, your long-term career. Mm-hmm. In the short term, you got to work on some part-time extra work to add income to the household. That's not that unusual when you're 23 with a baby, okay? It's not unusual. There's no shame in that. So short-term, we get our income mm-hmm. up, and we knock out this debt with some part-time jobs. Long-term, we start really focusing on what do we want to be doing when we're 30 that pays 10 times more than we're getting paid now. What classes do we need to take? What certifications do we need to get? What new jobs do we need to get? Because you don't want to be 38 and making this kind of money.
1: Mm-hmm.
0: That's the wrong end of the bell curve. You don't want to be over there.
2: Yeah, and Marta, the medical bill side, that is one industry. If you call the hospital and you guys get some money, you know, piled in together, that there's a chance they will settle, they'll come down. There's a lot of stories that we've heard throughout the years, I know, of people calling, and that is one place that you could actually see your bill lower. So make that part of your part-time job, too, is getting tracking down the insurance company and the hospital and the bills and all of that.
0: Sophia is in Idaho. Hi, Sophia. How are you?
3: Oh, my gosh. Hi. I'm doing good. Yourself?
0: Better than I deserve. How can we help?
3: Hi. So I'm a stay-at-home mom. My husband and I are almost complete baby step number 3.
0: Good.
3: I have an opportunity to clean a friend's business office for $300 a month, mm-hmm. cleaning it twice a month. And I want to know how I can do that legally, meaning like with taxes and everything like that.
0: Okay. Well, the easiest thing to do is just keep it as a sole proprietorship, which is what I would do. Open a separate bank account. It's not legally, it's just keeping up with it, okay? Open a separate bank account and just put a business name on it. It's Sophia So-and-So, DBA, doing business as Sophia's Office Cleaning, or whatever you name it, okay? And use your Social Security number. Also, put your husband on the account. But you've got a separate account just for the business, okay? And you don't have to have a tax ID number. You don't have to have anything. You can do it in a sole proprietorship, a DBA account, doing business as. Then you put all the income from your side hustle into that, and any expenses, like if you bought cleaning supplies or something like that, any expenses you have around the business come out of that account. Mm-hmm. Nothing else goes into that account except business. Nothing comes out of that account except business. And then when you take money out of that account to bring it home and use it, you set aside 1/4 of it for taxes, and you're supposed to file quarterly estimates for your taxes on your business, and that's based on your profits. And so if you made $3,000 in a quarter, you probably would have set aside $750 for taxes, and that's going to be pretty close. And when you calculate out your quarterly estimates, they're not hard to calculate. It's based on your profit. If you need some help with all that, you can just get with one of our Ramsey Trusted Tax Professionals, and they can help you do

0: separate. But the big thing, Rachel, is just to keep your business stuff separate.
1: Yes. Well, and the quarterly estimates. That's the one that we can call small businesses. That's some of the worst financial calls I feel like we get with small business. Now, she won't be doing like tons and tons and tons of revenue, you know, as of right now.
0: Yeah.
1: She could start to grow it, but
0: if you run a 1099 or you run a side hustle and you're not paying your taxes through the year, you're going to get hit in the back of the head come April. You're going to get the devil smacked out of you. You're not going to like it. You're right. That's one of the biggest problems we see. How'd you get a $20,000 IRS lien? Oh, well, I didn't pay my taxes. Oh, what is that? For 2 years or 1 year or whatever it was on that side hustle. And so all income in America is taxable. So, sorry, even if it's cash, no matter what it is, if it's income, it is taxable. And if you're telling the truth and you have integrity, you file a tax return, you put down your income, minus your expenses, the difference is called profit, and that profit is taxable in America. Welcome to the United States. And if you start making a lot of money, you'll get the opportunity to pay a lot of taxes, and you'll get the opportunity to listen to some communists say you're not paying your fair share, which is absolutely ridiculous. So when considering that 47% or 48% of Americans last year paid zero federal income tax, how's that fair?

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2: This is News. I'm Bob Agnew in Washington. President Trump has announced that Iran has agreed to stop firing missiles at Israel, writing on Truth Social today that, quote, both sides, Israel and Iran, are looking to do an immediate ceasefire. A House Oversight Committee reports the administration of Minnesota Governor Tim Walz ignored the warning signs, even as billions of U.S. tax dollars vanished in fraud schemes.
3: A Republican-led congressional oversight report alleges that senior Minnesota officials, including Democrat Governor Tim Walz, failed for years to act on warnings about fraud in the state's social services programs, allowing hundreds of millions of dollars in confirmed or alleged losses and placing billions more at risk. The Walz administration had the power to stop fraudulent payments to high-risk entities receiving federal nutrition and Medicaid funds, but the state repeatedly failed to act after officials raised concerns, according to a 205-page final staff report released by the House Oversight Committee on Monday. Bernie Bennett in Washington.
2: Federal prosecutors say the centerpiece of the case is a nonprofit called Feeding Our Future, which allegedly oversaw a network of fake meal distribution sites and fraudulent reimbursement claims totaling hundreds of millions of dollars. Dozens of individuals have already been charged. A detailed security plan in place now as President Trump is scheduled to attend Game 3 of the NBA Finals tonight at Madison Square Garden in New York.
4: I think New Yorkers are used to presidents coming to town, and they understand that that generally means lockdowns of areas, and that's what you're going to see.
5: New York City Police Commissioner Jessica Tisch alerting the public that due to the president's visit, there will be no outdoor watch parties outside Madison Square Garden as a security precaution. But not to worry, the outdoor fun returns Wednesday night.
4: We are looking forward to bringing back watch parties for Game 4.
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2: The New York York Knicks say it took some big money to secure the winning bid for two celebrity row seats at Game 3 of the NBA Finals set to take place tonight. Here's correspondent Julie Walker with more details.
7: In the NBA Finals, celebrity row real estate for people like Spike Lee, Ben Stiller, and Timothy Chalamet said is worth $1 million. The New York Knicks announcing that was the winning bid in an auction for two seats to Game 3, the first NBA Finals game at Madison Square Garden since 1999. The winning bid split by the law firm Gibson Dunn and private equity firm Veritas Capital. The fundraiser benefiting the Garden of Dreams Foundation and the Knicks said it was the largest single donation in the history of the foundation, which works with MSG's companies to assist children in need. Julie Walker, New York.
2: You'll find breaking news and analysis at townhall.com. The Iranian soccer team has arrived in Mexico to get ready for World Cup competition.
8: The Iranian soccer team is in Mexico training for the World Cup. They had to move their training base from Tucson, Arizona to Tijuana along the border because of problems with processing visas during the Iran war. Iran defender Ehsan Hajsafi says in a video from FIFA that the team is finally happy to have arrived, but he criticizes soccer's governing body for some members of the team's entourage still lacking U.S. visas. Hajsafi asks FIFA why it took so long to issue the team visas, and that they were issued only to players and a few members of the coaching staff. The team has matches in Los Angeles and Seattle later this month, and on a border.
2: More than 5 million fans are expected to attend the 104 matches of the 48-team tournament, hosted this year in venues across the U.S., Mexico, and Canada. You'll find more of these stories at townhall.com.
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0: Welcome back to the Ramsey Show in the Fairwinds Credit Union Studio. I'm Dave Ramsey, your host. Rachel Cruz, Ramsey personality. My daughter is my co-host today. Connor is in Boston, Mass. Hey, Connor, what's up?
1: Hey, Dave. Hey, Rachel. How's it going?
0: Good. How you doing, man?
1: I'm doing well. My question today is about investing. So I'm 25 years old. I'm living at home. I make around $56,000 a year and cash flow in college. So recently I started investing in a brokerage account, and I was wondering, is it wrong to primarily invest into a brokerage account?
2: Just in general?
0: For what purpose? I don't understand your... Why would you only do that?
1: Yeah, so... Recently, I was thinking more about it. I should put money into the retirement accounts, of course, but I was kind of wondering, is it wrong to put more money into the brokerage account versus retirement accounts for the purpose of saving for, like, a down payment on a house or being able to use that money before they 59?
0: Well, the first thing we would tell you to do is be debt-free, are you?
1: I am.
0: Good. And then we would tell you to have an emergency fund of 3 to 6 months of expenses, do you?
1: I do.
0: Great. You're way ahead of the game. You're 25, and you're in college. What are you studying, sir?
1: Business administration.
0: Cool. And when will you graduate?
1: This fall, but I'm thinking about going for a master's degree.
0: Why?
1: I haven't been able to find an opportunity in the field that I'd like to pursue.
0: What field is that?
1: Merchandising.
0: You don't need a master's degree.
1: Okay.
0: No. That's not what's keeping you, holding you back. Are you working full-time now?
1: I am.
0: What do you make now?
1: $56,000.
0: Oh, you told me that. I'm sorry. You told me that. Okay. All right. So 25 years old, you make $56,000.
2: What are you doing now, Connor, for a job?
1: I'm a deli manager at a grocery market.
0: Great. Okay. Well, I would start pursuing your merchandising career now while you finish up your... Are you finishing a 4-year degree or a 2-year?
1: 4-year.
0: Okay. Good for you. Okay. Excellent. Yeah, you got some pretty good basic business tools in your belt academically. All you would need for merchandising for sure. And what you need to do, though, is get in with a good company that lets you mentor and be apprenticed by some fabulous people that have been in the business a while, and you can kind of walk alongside them and learn from them, be discipled or mentored, so to speak. That's what I'd be looking for, and I'd be looking for that hardcore and just working it like crazy. I'm going to send you a copy of Ken Coleman's book, The Proximity Principle, which will outline a good way to land that kind of position. Which is where, that's what I would focus on. Now, having said all that, back to your question, you're debt-free, you have an emergency fund, way to go. When you've settled in on your permanent career, maybe by this time next year, we would say that you are at baby step 3B, and people do two things at baby step 3B. That 3B is before they start putting 15% away for retirement, they sometimes take a gap period of time and pile up money for a down payment. And you could use a brokerage account to do that, okay? Sometimes they put zero in retirement. Sometimes they put a little in retirement. Sometimes they put the whole 15% of baby step 4 in retirement while they're working on the down payment. If you've got the margin to do both, save a good, strong down payment, and start putting your 15% away at your new big-time job that you've landed by next spring, and you're loading up that Roth 401k, I would love that for you. But if you want to take a couple of years and do no retirement and just stack cash for your down payment, that's fine. And then, you know, you do need to get the Roth long-term working in your benefit, because from age, let's say from age 25 to age 65, the amount of money that is in the account that is growth is about 90% of the money. So let's say you had $2 million in there, then somewhere around $1.8 million of the $2 million is growth. That means it's all taxable. You can pay taxes on $1.8 million if you've got it in a brokerage account. If you've got it in a Roth 401k, zero taxes on that 1.8. And taxes on 1.8 sounds an awful lot like $600,000 or $700,000. So
1: right.
0: Long term, you don't want to only have a brokerage account. Long term, you also want to have the tax savings of a Roth 401k Roth IRA.
2: And the question you're asking is fair to say, hey, do I want money tied up till I'm 59 and a half?
0: Yes, some of it.
2: And so that's it. So I would front load your retirement, take care of the Roth IRA, take care of the 401k, and then anything beyond that you want to be able to save in a brokerage account, you know, get some index funds, whatever that is for you, that's great. Then you can take it. But I would do that second to all the retirement. Go ahead and get all
0: and
2: that funded.
0: Third behind buying a house.
2: That's right.
0: Yeah, exactly. Sometimes, Connor, we get the question like a 40-year-old is worried about, okay, I might want to retire in 10 years at 50,
2: mm-hmm.
0: and I can't get to anything till I'm 59 and a half. And in that case, you do what Rachel's talking about.
2: The
0: that's your
2: account.
0: Third step, what we call bridge investing, and you'd have some brokerage account, a S&P 500 account, whatever you want to put it in, and you build some wealth there that you can use for those in-between years until you get to the Roth, the tax-free. But don't avoid the tax-free growth. That's a million-dollar mistake minimum for someone your age. That would be a huge mistake. So long-term, it has to be part of your decision-making, but it doesn't have to be the whole thing. And today, if I'm you, I'm landing that big job, and I'm going to stack cash for at least 18 months, maybe 2 years, and give me a nice house. And then you can start loading 15% in and get the house paid off. Work the baby steps. And I think you're going to be in great shape if you just do those things. Shelly is in Detroit. Hi, Shelly. How are you?
3: Good. How are you? Thank you for taking my call.
0: Sure. How can we help?
3: So I will be 43 next year. I have had a salon for the last, 8 years, and I'm actually looking to close it and possibly then just kind of stay home with my kids.
2: Great. Are you able to do that financially?
3: Well, that's what I'm, hoping to see. We have two homes. We just have the mortgage on our first home. So, again, I know this is, first world problems. My husband has always said, hey, stay home. I'll handle it. And I think having my shop has helped just to keep things going and keep things afloat. But I think I could.
0: What does he make?
3: I think I could. I would say between the two of us, we're about 100.
0: No, ask what he makes. You're quitting.
3: What he makes? About 100.
2: Can you live on that?
3: I have other money coming, that has come in.
0: You don't know. You're dodging all over the place. You need to sit down in detail and do a detailed budget on every dollar. And you and him need to sit down and look at, if my income's not here, what does our house look like? And if you like the way it looks and you want to quit.
2: Maybe you sell one of the houses in order to make it work.
0: Yeah, might have to. Sell that other house, pay off your mortgage.

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0: 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Alex is with us. Hi, Alex. How are you?
1: Hi, Dave. How are you doing?
0: Better than I deserve. What's up?
1: So I'm just calling because I was following your plan, and I was doing so well, and a few things came up, and I unfortunately fell back into the credit card habit, and I guess I'm trying to reframe my mindset to get out of the habit of using the credit card, and I've kind of been struggling with that a little bit. I really want to get out of debt, but I'm
0: cool. How much credit card you debt have you got, Alex?
1: With everything in total, $23,000.
0: It's all credit cards?
1: Yeah, just one specific one.
0: How much do you owe on your car?
1: I don't have a car that, well, I do owe a car, but it's to a family member.
0: How much do you owe on your car?
1: $7,000.
0: Okay, cool.
2: Is that part of the 23?
1: Yes, correct.
0: Oh, it is. Okay. All right.
1: Yeah.
0: And so we're talking about $16,000 in credit card debt and $7,000 on the car.
1: Yes, to be exact. Yeah.
0: And what do you make, sir?
1: Between $3,000 to $4,000 per month.
0: Okay. How old are you?
1: I am 30 years old.
0: That's okay. What do you do for a living?
1: I do factory work, and on the side, I do a little bit of food delivery.
0: Okay. So you said you were going along fine, and some things came up and threw you off the wagon. What came up?
1: Yeah. So my car broke down, and which is why I ended up borrowing money from a family member to get another vehicle. Otherwise, I would be powerless.
2: What else? What was the credit card debt? The $16,000 you said you keep going back in. What caused that?
0: What was that?
1: Yeah. I was struggling to make ends meet, Yeah, paying bills and stuff like that.
0: We've outlined your bills. What bills you got trouble paying?
1: Groceries, gas.
0: Well, you make enough to pay that.
2: What's your rent?
1: I live with family, so I just help with the bills.
0: What does that mean?
1: Yeah. So I help with electricity, water.
0: Yeah, what's your bill?
2: How much of that goes to bills of that $3,000 to $4,000?
1: I would say about $250 a month.
0: Okay, so you got $250 a month for that. I don't know, put in $300 for gasoline, or $250 more. That's $500. You buy a little bit of food. That's a long way from $3,000 to $4,000. Why are you having trouble making your bills?
1: So,
0: you're partying a lot.
1: No, I'm actually not.
0: Where are you spending your money?
1: For food, I spend about $600 every 2 weeks.
0: Why? On one guy.
1: Because that's what I contribute in the household. That's basically what I help out since I don't have to pay rent.
0: Oh, I thought you said you had $250 you had to help out with. Now you're saying it's $850.
1: Like bills,
0: no, now you're saying it's $2,000. $600 is $1,200 plus $250. $1,500 is your rent to live with family. That's no deal.
1: Yeah, so
0: 600 times 2 is 1,200, plus 250 is 1,450. That's your rent.
1: Mm-hmm.
0: The equivalent of, because you're buying food at home. And you're buying food out also, aren't you?
1: Yes, I am.
0: Okay, so here's what's happening, I think. I might be wrong. I'm just listening to you trying to diagnose over the phone here, okay? But I think you're disorganized. And you do not have a detailed every dollar plan because you have margin in the budget you gave us. There is room in these numbers.
2: Yeah, and the problem, too, is, Alex, that the credit card keeps catching your slack. So a little bit of the sloppiness and the not you know, not having like really strict boundaries with your money, the credit card is what sneaks in there, and you end up racking up $16,000. So here's the deal: if the credit card wasn't around, you wouldn't have that option. Yeah, so I think, Alex, you cut up your credit card right now.
0: Where is it?
1: Yeah, so I actually did cut it up, and the mistake I did make, you know how most phones have like
2: Apple
1: Pay. Add your credit card.
2: Yeah, Apple Pay. Take it off. Okay, take it off. Apple. It's not as exciting as cutting up a physical card.
0: As soon as you hang up, you reach over to Apple Pay and delete it.
2: Yes.
1: Yeah.
2: But that's the. That's the step that starts to. No, I was just gonna say that. That's
0: you have to put
2: the
0: boundaries
2: stuff,
0: up for yourself.
2: Yes, that's the stuff that starts to change your behavior because it's not an option anymore.
0: And go on Amazon and unplug your card.
1: Yeah. Yeah.
0: If you want an Amazon account, it has to be on a debit card.
1: Okay.
0: Get your credit card number out there. As soon as you hang up, do away with Apple Pay. Completely delete it. You do not need it. As soon as you hang up, take your debit card and replace it on your Amazon account or close your Amazon account altogether.
1: Okay. Yeah, yeah, I definitely plan on doing that.
0: And anything else that you use regularly that has your credit card number on it, put your debit card number on it and take your credit card off. If you're paying utilities or anything else, take it off. Get rid of it. Get rid of any sign that you ever owned a credit card. If I came and investigated you, I don't want to be able to find anything. For your sake, you've got to get rid of it because it keeps sneaking back. And, you know, and I had one guy, he memorized the number. I don't know how to erase that. But anyway, you know, it's like, you know, you've got to put up some boundaries. But the biggest thing is you don't need it if you would get organized and stick to the organization. You make enough to pay the bills that you have easily and begin to get out of debt. And if you add up what you're paying to live there, you ain't got a deal. So you need to look at that, too. And start thinking about a single guy for $1,450.
2: Because the food thing, I mean, you're not eating all of that.
0: You're not eating $1,200 worth.
2: No.
0: If you do, you got another problem.
2: Yep. So relooking at some of that, Alex, I think is going to help. And if you start putting some things in place.
0: It
2: might
0: be that getting out on your own with a roommate might help with a bunch of this. Because you have more reality of what it is you actually need to spend for you to exist.
2: Mm-hmm.
0: And I don't think it's as much as you're paying to live there. So doesn't sound like it to me. But you can look at all that. It'd probably be good for you anyway. And let's consider that idea. And then, you know, chop up the car. You've already done that. Let's cut it off of anywhere digitally that is stored. Get rid of it.
2: Welcome to 2026. You used to be like, get your scissors out and cut up the car. Now they're like,
0: now we have to take a sledgehammer to your iPhone. Yeah. Get your iPhone out, lay it down, hit it with a hammer. It'll probably help you in a lot of ways. Probably a lot of things get better in your life when you did that. Oh my gosh. Yeah, Alex, that's the thing. So, and the other thing I used to do when I was starting all this stuff, Alex, 1,000 years ago, was I would pretend. I would say, okay, what if I had to pay off $2,000 next month or something terrible was going to happen to a family member? And it isn't. I would just pretend that. Like, if I had to save a child's life, could I do it? Well, yeah. I could get organized. I could get intense if I had to save a child's life. If I had to do something that emotional, right, visceral, and you go, okay, if I had to do that, then I could do it. That means I can do it.
2: Mm-hmm.
0: Now I just have to do it. Instead of like, well, I think I'm going to be Dave Ramsey disciplined. That doesn't work. Dave Ramsey ain't watching over you. You got to go do it. And that's the beauty of this. You fix the person in your mirror while you transform your finances.

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1: Today's question comes from Courtney in Minnesota. I own my home free and clear and have no other debt. My ex-husband moved an hour away, and it would be easier for me and the kids if I move closer to him since we share custody. Can I purchase a home with cash before my current home sells? I have a realtor and know that what we can list my house for and what I can afford once it's sold. We've talked about contingency offers as well as taking out a mortgage, paying it off once my current house is sold. What is the best way to buy a house in cash considering my situation? I mean, the contingency is probably the easiest element there. So, I mean, it would be that. And, I mean, honestly, right now it is it's more of a buyer's market. You're not, you know, stuck in 2022 when it was just insane. And no one took even contingency offers. So now I would say you have a best case scenario with where the market is for you to be able to pull something like this off.
0: So mechanically, the way that would work is you could do two things. The straight contingency. You go find the neighborhood that you think you want to move into. There's six houses on the market. You look at them. You pick out your favorite one. And you make an offer subject to the sale and simultaneous closing of your home. Most markets, the way that's done, and it is a little bit regional, but most people in most areas of the country, the way that's done is they'll put a 72-hour clause in there that says they keep the house on the market, they accept your contract, you have terms. If yours sells, you simply close on it. Very easy. If yours hasn't sold it, the other house that you're trying to buy is still on the market. If they get another offer that they want to accept, you have 72 hours to decide if you want to close or not. And you wouldn't. You would walk away if your house hasn't sold. Because the only other thing you can do is go in debt to do that, and I'm not going to tell you to do that in this situation. So the other thing you can do that's if you can't get someone on the house you like to do a contingency with a 72-hour out, which is a fairly standard thing in the business, okay? But if you can't get someone to do that, what we did, Sharon and I did this, is we figured out the neighborhood we wanted to be in, and we looked at about six or eight houses out there while our house was on the market, and then when our house sold, we went and bought one. It was that simple. And we were ready. And actually, one of the houses we looked at, we weren't able to get it. It sold. It got away from us while our house was on the market. But our house sold. We went and bought one of them, and we were okay with that because we're not really, like, freaking out about a house or something. There's houses on every corner. You can get another one. So it's not like we're getting married. We're just buying a house. So you can move again if you need to. So the third option is sell your house and go rent. And then look for a house with the cash in your hand and just buy one. So any one of those three will work, and any one of those three will work without you borrowing money. So no, in no case would I tell you to go get a mortgage to make your ex-husband happy. No case.
1: Yeah, I mean, not to make him happy. But
0: well, it would be nice if we could be closer to him.
1: He should have moved.
0: No. He's the one moved away. All right, Abby's in Portland, Oregon. Hey, Abby, what's up?
2: Hey, thanks for taking my call.
0: Sure.
2: I recently was appointed a power of attorney for an elderly family member who's not a parent. As I've gotten into her finances, I realized that she's got no money. Her IRA has been completely drained. She's got two savings accounts that have just basically pennies in them.
0: Where did it go?
2: She had someone that she had hired to assist her, and in the last 6 months prior to me becoming COA, several hundred thousand dollars went up missing. Which
0: are you
2: is a different
0: charges?
2: Conversation. That's a different conversation.
0: Okay.
2: Yes, we're on it.
0: Because I'm angry with you and for her.
2: It just makes me shake, and
0: yeah.
2: I'm not going to see a penny of that.
0: No, it's probably gone. I don't disagree.
2: Now. She owns free and clear, no mortgage, a condo and a house. She also has a piece of commercial property that I can ultimately liquidate to fund her care needs. She's in an extended care facility now. But there's going to be some time right before I can get my hands on any of those dollars.
0: Well, how much time do you need? I mean, how long will it take?
2: What's the condo worth? It's currently, like, if I were to look it up on Zillow, it's like $300.
0: Is it the cheaper of the three?
2: It's the cheapest of the three, yeah.
0: Yeah, sacrifice it.
2: Okay.
0: And get some cash in the bank to take care of it.
2: Right, but still, even if, you know, I'm just thinking, like, if I got an offer tomorrow, which I won't, because I can't list it tomorrow. I could probably list it next week, because I got to get it cleaned out. But that will still be...
0: Not if you're sacrificing it. You can list it and sell it by the morning and close it by Friday to an investor and sell it for 2.25. Dump it.
2: Okay.
0: If she has zero cash and she needs money this moment, correct?
2: Yes.
0: That's what I was understanding. Okay.
2: Yes.
0: And then the other two properties you got patience on because you did this.
2: Yes.
0: But
2: okay.
0: Otherwise, you're going to have a person in a nursing home who's out of her right mind, and you are the POA, and now you've gone and gotten a loan? Oh, gross.
2: Yeah.
0: That's icky. That's so icky. I'd rather give up $75,000 of her equity and sell that other condo for 2.25 as is, and you shovel it out, Mr. Investor.
2: Okay.
0: Let some guy that took a TikTok course come give you some money.
2: Okay.
0: That makes sense? I mean...
2: It absolutely does.
0: And it's very clean and very, very quick. I used to be that guy 30 years ago. I used to buy real estate like that. And one of the things we're not going to give you a lot, but we'll close it Friday.
2: Okay.
1: Would you do one of those billboards that you see would buy your home for cash?
0: Or shop around. The first thing I would do is just go to Ramsey Solutions and hit the Ramsey Trusted and call the real estate agent or two that were in the area where that condo is that are Ramsey Trusted and tell them, what have I got to do to move this? Do you have a couple of investors in your pocket that buy stuff at a deal? Because I got to move this thing by and close it Friday and see how any of them respond. That's probably the easiest way to do it. And they'll take care, tell them what's going on, and they'll help take care of you. And, you know, you take the least beating on it as possible. But I'm thinking...
1: $200,000 is great.
0: I'm thinking $75,000 off of $300 is probably going to get you anybody you want.
2: Okay.
0: There's nothing else you can move that'll buy you a month. I mean, is there a car you could dump that would buy you a month?
2: She has a 2012 Volkswagen Jetta. That might be get me $1,000.
0: No, it'll get you $5, but it's not gonna get you a month.
1: What's the bill?
0: What's the bill and who's it owed to?
2: Well, she has her bill for her assisted living, which I covered her first month in deposit. That was $7,500, but then she has a couple of credit cards. She has some medical bills from hospitalizations and annual.
0: I don't have to pay any of those for 60 days. They can sit.
2: Okay.
0: The only thing I got to do is take care of her.
2: Right.
0: If the Jetta, what's the monthly bill on the assisted living?
2: It'll be around $5.
0: If the Jetta will cover your month, dump it to Carvana or somebody. And that might buy you a little bit more time, and you don't have to sacrifice the condo quite so deep to get it moved the next month and then systematically work through the other two properties. Maybe we don't have to be quite so desperate. But just kind of work through your cash flow analysis that way. You're doing a great job, and thank you for taking care of her.
2: Thank you.

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5: Showers and possible thunderstorms continue until early Tuesday morning. Rainfall between a quarter and half an inch is possible. Tuesday brings a 30% chance of storms after 5 p.m. Partly sunny with a high near 88. Wednesday will be sunny with a high near 91. Currently 82 degrees in Effingham.
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9: Our scripture of the day, John 14:6. Jesus answered, I am the way, the truth, and the life. No one comes to the Father except through me. John Maxwell said, a leader is one who knows the way, goes the way, and shows the way. Classic John. Nice alliteration there, John. Well done. Scott is in Washington, D.C. Hey, Scott, how are you?
10: I'm great, Dave. Thank you both for taking my call.
9: Sure. How can we help?
10: I was married for 15 years. We've been divorced for 20 years. We had 2 daughters. They're in the mid to late 20s now. Both very good people. Never in trouble. Not weed heads. They're professional careers. We just never had a relationship, sadly. I've always said it is what it is. You can't make things happen sometimes. But I get an occasional, random text, hey, how are you? But nothing structured like at Christmas or Easter or Thanksgiving or Father's Day or birthday. Never a card, never a call. Just you know, drop of a hat, you might get something random. My mom even will send, you know, $50 on a birthday, and there's no gratitude. I mean, when I was that age, I was writing thank you notes because you couldn't afford long-distance calls. And, yeah, it's just almost second nature. And I'm, you know, doing my final documents now. I'm getting ready to rewrite the will. I'm like, they're not in it currently. And I'm starting to rethink it, you know, is there distance caused by something out of my control? Maybe they had somebody in their ear. I don't know. I don't want to ask those questions. It just seems intrusive and a lot of water over the dam. And as I'm about to rewrite everything, how do you conclude what you know, the behavior into your will and your estate plan? You know, you've always said a wise man leaves an inheritance to his children's children. And you know, I'm at a loss with where to go from here.
9: Well, the sad thing is when there's that much pain, there's not a clear answer. You're not morally obligated to give anyone money, legally obligated or spiritually obligated to give anyone money. And when you leave a wise man or a good man, a godly man leaves an inheritance to his children's children, is a proverb. But that inheritance is, sometimes pastors will teach that as a spiritual inheritance, not a money inheritance. And I think it's both, personally. But if you're prohibited from doing that because you don't have a relationship with the grandchildren's parents, then you can't do that. So

0: Okay.
1: Until you change it again, okay?
2: Correct.
1: If you die before you change it, it's going to be done. And so, in a sense, when I write down something on my will or in my estate plan, I consider it done until I change it. Mm-hmm. So I have to be willing to, quote, die with it, not live with it, right? In that sense, one of my things, and I do this with team members that are leaving, I do it with anything, it's a situation like this, I have never regretted generosity. And generosity is a form of grace, and that is undeserved. That's what grace is. It's undeserved. Your daughters don't deserve this money based on the fact that they don't have not reached out, have not created a relationship in their as adults. They're old enough to have gotten away from people in their ear, to have healed from whatever happened 30 years ago or whatever else, and established some kind of relationship. They're not in a deserving role. But deserved hasn't got anything to do with generosity or grace. So if you did something in the name of generosity or grace in your will, you would be doing it for you.
2: That makes sense.
1: Not for them. And that's a good thing. And if you did something for the grandbabies, you'd be doing it for you because you don't even know them.
2: Oh, they haven't hit the ground yet.
1: Oh, we don't even have any yet. Okay. Well, if there's grandkids, I'm sorry. If there's grandkids, then that's the children's children, right? So, or if you left something in trust for future grandkids, that would be, you know, you could do that. It's more about you addressing all of the stuff that's in your stomach and in your heart while you're dealing with all this, and it has very little to do with what's in your head.
3: Yeah, it's definitely a humility play, Scott, not an ego play, right? Of this, I've raised great kids, and I get to leave them. This, you know what I mean? Like, that feels good, right?
1: Yeah,
3: this is the other end of the spectrum. So it would be out of a level of just humility, and that you love them because of just for the sake that they are your children, and not on any level of condition or relationship, which is sad, really, really sad. But that's where that's the posture that it would come from. It's just as their dad.
1: Am I asking how old you are?
2: 63 later this year.
1: Okay. Are you ill?
2: No. Okay. I've taught FPU 4 times.
1: Okay, thank you. I appreciate that.
2: Finally.
1: Yeah, so we're the same age. I mean, I'm 65.
3: Scott,
1: so.
3: Can I be nosy and ask how much will you be leaving, just in general, if it's not to them or to them?
2: Right now, the net worth about 2.5.
3: Okay.
2: And, you know, I'm not a spender by any means.
3: Where would you leave it if it wasn't to your daughters? I'm just curious.
2: Right now, it's a couple different charities.
3: Okay.
2: You know, orphanage, battered women's shelter, and a church.
3: Yeah.
1: I would do some of both because of you, not because of them. And you can decide the proportions and whatever. And if you want to go really deep into it, you could leave some into a trust for future grandchildren as well. Now you've got to figure out who the trustee is in this mess, bless their heart. But that's the three things you could do. Nothing, something, and or something for the grandkids. It would be hard for Dave, even though I try to live my life on the other thing I just taught you, it'd be hard for Dave to leave a bunch of money to somebody who hadn't spoken to me. Like, almost impossible. I couldn't do it. I'd leave something, probably. But I leave a tip when the service is bad, because it says something about me, not about the service. And that's going to be their freaking Dave Ramsey story. So there you go, that thing too. But that's not going to do with this discussion. But
3: yeah, I mean that's a hard, sad thing. Well, it is, and the hope, Scott, obviously, is that between now and then that there's some level of reconciliation, and you know what I mean. And things can change, relationships can change, and you know that's the ultimate prayer, regardless of the money. But for the financial side, it just would take a deep level of of humility because you're getting nothing from it, right? To leave you something because you gave me something, there's like a condition there.
1: Yeah. But that's not, it's not

0: really conditional. It's just
1: well, it's it makes sense. I know, but you know, and it's not like the girls, because he said his daughters are not, you know, they're not irresponsible or crazy. People, yeah, yeah,
2: yeah. Yeah, that's hard.
1: That's tough.
2: Yeah,
1: hard.
2: I'm sorry. I'm sorry you're facing that. Yeah. Oh man. Yeah, sometimes generosity and forgiveness and grace have more to do with what it does for me than it does the person that it's directed towards.
1: Mm-hmm. Yeah. There almost could be a level of healing in it. I don't know if that's true or not, but I don't know. There's kind of this, like, extra extension. Yeah. Or what you're leaving it to is beautiful, too, Scott. A legacy that can pass on if you choose not to. What you've just lined out, incredible work in your city.
2: That puts this hour of the Ramsey Show in the books. We'll be back with you before you know it. In the meantime, remember, there's ultimately only one way to financial peace, and that's to walk daily with the Prince of Peace, Christ Jesus.

0: 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They help you make sense of it all because you're not crazy for feeling this way. People dread the decision or put it off because it just feels too complicated. Todd in Florida said he was scared to even start. Chapter walked him through it step by step and found a Medicare plan that actually fit his life and saved him $600 a year. That's exactly what Chapter does. They slow down, explain your options, and help you make a wise decision based on your doctors, your medications, your priorities, and your budget. And the best part, Chapter services don't cost you anything. To talk to Chapter, just dial pound 250 and say Medicare. That's pound 250, say Medicare.
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2: News this hour from Town Hall. I'm Keith Peters in Washington. A new poll finds that as the U.S. prepares for an extravagant celebration of its founding principles, fewer Americans see their country as exceptional.
3: A survey from the Associated Press and Norton for Public Affairs Research highlights many Americans' feelings of unease over the future of its representative government, particularly among young people. It presents a jarring contrast as many communities around the country commemorate the nation's 250th anniversary. The new poll finds that only about one quarter of Americans say that the U.S. stands above all other countries in the world, while 44% says it's one of the greatest countries in the world. About 3 in 10 said that there are better countries in the U.S., an increase of 19% in an AP NORC poll conducted in June of 2016. Bernie Bennett reporting.
2: President Trump has announced that he will attend Game 3 of the NBA Finals in New York City. A detailed security plan is in place at Madison Square Garden in New York City as the Knicks take on the Spurs.
4: Standing next to the head of the Secret Service in charge of the New York field office, the New York City Police Commissioner announcing the security plan for tonight. It includes frozen zones similar to how the NYPD operates on New Year's Eve for the Times Square ball drop. And there will be no watch parties tonight outside in front of Madison Square Garden, which will be allowed again on Wednesday night for Game 4.
2: Correspondent Laura Winters reporting. Israel and Iran appear to be backing away from further strikes just hours after they traded fire for the first time since the U.S. and Tehran agreed to a ceasefire 2 months ago. However, both countries warned Monday that they remain ready to launch retaliatory attacks if provoked. A mixed day on Wall Street with the Dow down by 80 points. The Nasdaq rose 220, the S&P 500 advancing by 21, oil near $91 a barrel. More at townhall.com.
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2: There's been a violent incident at one of New York City's busiest train stations. More from correspondent Haya Panjwani.
6: Authorities say six people have been hurt in stabbings at New York's Penn Station, with the suspect in custody. The Sunday evening attack happened less than a day before thousands of fans are expected to descend on neighboring Madison Square Garden for Game 3 of the NBA Finals. The suspect was taken into custody after the attack, which unfolded in one of the nation's busiest transportation hubs. The city's fire department says paramedics found one victim with serious injuries, two with moderate injuries, and two with minor injuries. Another person whose condition was not immediately known was transported to a separate hospital. Authorities did not immediately release the suspect's identity or provide information about potential charges. I'm Haya Pinjwani.
2: 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From Washington, I'm Keith Peters reporting. An offshore 7.8 magnitude earthquake has rocked the southern Philippines, killing at least 35 people and injuring more than 200 others.
7: A few buildings collapsed and key infrastructure sustained quake damage in the city of General Santos, and tsunami damage was reported in at least one coastal village. Smaller waves were measured in Indonesia and as far away as southern Japan. Teresito Barcolco, director of the Philippine Institute of Volcanology and Seismology, says it's a major earthquake, warning people to seek advice before returning to damaged buildings. It was the strongest quake to strike the Philippines this year, centered at sea off Mindanao, the second most populous island in the region. According to Barcolco, the quake occurred at a depth of 20 miles. I'm Charles Tenezma.
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0: From the Ramsey Network and the Fairwinds Credit Union Studios, this is The Ramsey Show. Rachel Cruz, Ramsey personality, number one best-selling author, co-host of Smart Money Happy Hour. My daughter is my co-host today. The phone number here is 888-825-5225. Robert is in Houston. Hey, Robert, how are you?
1: Hi, Robert. Hi, Dave. I'm doing good. How are you doing?
0: Better than I deserve, sir. What's up in your world?
1: Well, me and my wife are $250,000 in debt, basically on our business. We were thinking on shut down our business because we've been so frustrated. We don't have enough sales, and we kind of scared because we basically been borrowing money from my wife's brother, and we're scared that if we close our business, we don't have any money for next month.
2: What kind of business is it, Robert?
1: Well, we own a food trailer dealership, so basically my wife's father manufactures them, and we are just a dealership. We just sell them to the people that want to start their own business.
0: Okay. And who do you owe the $250,000 for?
1: So basically, $200,000 are for inventory, basically trailers that my father-in-law has built for us, and just we wouldn't be able to pay it back. And then the other $50,000 has been just $30,000 in car loan and $20,000 in personal and trade car debt.
0: Okay, so that's not business. That was just a car you couldn't afford.
1: Yeah, basically the car that we have is a truck that we use to tow those trailers and deliver them, because we thought that will be profitable if we do ourselves the deliveries.
0: How many trailers do you have on the lot right now?
1: I have two right now, and I have another extra two that are getting built.
0: Are they being built custom for someone?
1: Yes, they are already sold.
0: Okay, and the two that are on the lot are not sold?
1: No.
0: So you got $100,000 a piece in those two?
1: I'll say about 60.
0: A piece?
1: Both of them. One of them is,
0: so where does 200 come from if you have two at 60? I don't understand.
1: I think maybe we've been living on a life that we couldn't afford. I mean,
0: who loaned you the money?
1: My wife's father. So basically, he's been putting the money from his pocket to build them.
0: Did he start building them before you had the dealership?
1: Yes.
0: How was he selling them back then?
1: He was working with another company that was selling them for another dealership.
0: Okay, so, but if you sold off if you complete the two transactions you've got on the line, and you sell off the two that you've got, he gets most of his money back.
1: Yes, but I.
0: And then you don't have a job.
1: I have to also get some money to equipment to those trainers. I'll say on profit, I'll probably will be getting around $40,000 on the four trainers that I have basically on inventory.
0: Yeah, but let's pretend that we're just trying to get your father-in-law whole by selling the four trailers off, the two in production and the two on the lot, and he gets all of his money that way. You don't get any money out of those, and then you sell off the truck and you get a job. He's gotten out, you're out of the business. You're not making money in this business. You're losing money, right?
1: Yes, correct.
0: So why would you keep doing it?
1: I think that me and my wife, it's the only thing that we've been doing.
0: Yeah, but you're not making money.
1: Yeah.
0: Whatever you've been doing that isn't working,
2: it's
0: doesn't matter.
2: It's basically that theory of you're comfortable where you are because it's all you know. And even though it's not smart, it's just you continue to stay because it's the only thing you know, right, Robert? So it's the uncomfortable reality of you're going to have to go learn and do something new. in order to make money.
1: Yeah.
2: Because as we continue pushing on this, it's just
0: It may be worth sitting down with your father-in-law and asking him if he sees a better way to run your business. Because I don't know what you're doing wrong. I don't know if there's enough volume in food truck trailers or not. I don't know enough about that business. It doesn't sound like you're moving enough units to make a living, though.
1: Correct. Yeah.
0: And just because he needs a dealer doesn't mean you need to be in business losing money. And just because you've only done this and you don't know how to do anything else yet doesn't mean you need to be in business losing money. You could be at FedEx stacking boxes and making more money than losing money and not have all this debt.
1: Yeah.
0: And then figure out what you want to do from there.
1: Right now, we wanted to get rid of our inventory. We were discussing that and just stop our business. And we wanted to also get rid of the truck.
0: Yeah.
1: Because it's almost $1,000.
0: If you sell the four trailers at a profit and you use all of that money to clear the debt with your father-in-law and you sell the truck, you're back at even about, aren't you?
1: Right now, the truck is worth around $11,000 because I put a lot of miles on it. A lot.
0: Okay. Well, then you're probably not going to be even on that. But, dude, you have to go get a career now where you're going to make money. And you got to be thinking about what that's going to be because this business is not operating at a profit. Businesses have to operate at a profit or they don't get to hang around. That's a cold, hard reality. And you're just not, I don't know enough about that to tell you how to fix it, but it doesn't sound like you don't think it's going to be fixed, so you can't just sit there and rearrange the deck chairs on the Titanic, dude. I mean, you've got to do something else. And so we got to figure out what we're doing and let your father-in-law know, I'm going to give you all the money from these four trailers to get you out as whole as I possibly, get you as close to what I owe you as possible, and then I'm going to go get a job and get rid of this stupid truck that has eaten my lunch, and you know, then I'm going to start making money for my family and moving on. That's where I would be. But it sounds like you've got – the big thing is this, okay? There's two real problems you're facing, and I know because I've been there myself. I closed a business and went bankrupt in my 20s, all right? Number one, your dream is dying. You had this dream that this was going to be this wonderful thing. You're going to own your own business. America the beautiful, the free enterprise system, and you were going to get rich, and that dream has died, and it hurts, and you need to grieve the death of the business. Number two, you're embarrassed in front of your father-in-law because he's over making trailers, and you can't make a living selling them. And he feels like he's a good business guy, and he's helped you, and, you know, he's barely even going to get all of his money back. Even if he doesn't get it all back, it's going to be close. That's embarrassing. And those are feelings that I have had. They're not fun feelings. But riding the Titanic all the way to the bottom of the ocean is also worse. So make a call, dude.

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0: Monique is in Philadelphia. Hi, Monique. How are you?
1: Hi. How are you?
0: Better than I deserve. What's up?
1: Hi. So I'm new to baby steps 4, 5, and 6. I feel like it's taking me quite some time to get here. And so I'm super excited. However, I have a baby due next month, and doing baby step 4 with 15% of my retirement and everything, it seems really scary with upcoming expenses that I know will take effect once my maternity leave is up. So I guess I'm just looking. I don't know if my mindset is wrong or my budget is incorrect, but I just need some encouragement or someone to walk me through.
2: Are you going to be paid while you're on maternity leave, Monique?
1: Yeah.
0: You're just talking about, like, after maternity leave, the daycare kicks in, and whoa! Yeah.
1: Yes.
0: Yeah.
1: Ouch. And just affording that 15% along with, you know, the rest of my budget.
0: Yeah. Well, I mean, just lay your budget out. You can look at it. You know what the daycare is going to cost already, don't you?
1: Yes.
0: Okay. And you've got to, you know, if you have no payments but a house payment, you should be able to do daycare in 15%. In most budgets.
1: I have two other children as well that are in daycare.
0: Yeah.
1: So I have three kids in daycare.
0: Yeah. And while you had that, you were already reducing debt. How much debt have you paid off?
1: I've been debt-free for a little over a year now. Well, a year and a half, but I paid off like $80,000.
0: Good for you. Are you single?
1: I'm engaged.
0: Okay. When are you getting married?
1: February. We plan on getting married next year.
0: Why?
1: Why? So it's more so me. I was married before.
0: But you have a baby.
1: I'm sorry?
0: You have a baby.
1: Yeah.
0: I assume with him.
1: Yeah.
0: I mean, you kind of already made these decisions.
1: Yeah. So my fiancé wants an actual wedding. And
0: we're grown ups with three kids.
1: So the wedding is coming, but we plan for it to be early next year.
0: I would do a party early next year and get married the next 20 minutes. You are in an extremely legal and financially vulnerable situation, my good friend. I am scared for you. And you're worried about putting 15% of your way in retirement, and you're not even married, and you have three kids. Yeah, this is very, very important that you guys get this solidified. I would be in the pastor's or the judge's office this weekend, and we'll have a party next spring. I don't want you hanging out over the edge of this cliff anymore. You're scaring me to death.
1: I understand.
2: Because he is the guy you want to marry, correct?
1: Yeah.
0: You're making babies with him.
1: I got back from deployment, and I found out I was pregnant within two or 3 weeks after that. So it was a shock to me. Mm-hmm.
2: Just curious, so how much do you make a year, Monique?
1: So I make a three-strength income, but my main job is $81,000. Because I'm part-time military.
2: Okay.
1: I make $12,000 a year from that, and then I do receive child support as well, and that comes out to being like $24,000 a year.
0: Okay. And let me add, the 15% that is strained in your budget, that is your money only. You're not including him.
1: Correct. The 15%.
0: Yeah, no wonder you're strained. Yeah, you're a single mom with three kids. Mm-hmm. Yeah, that would be strained.
2: How much does he make a year?
1: He makes, when he did his taxes, it came out to being like $36,000 or so.
2: What does he do?
1: So he works for a junk removal company. He's like the sole employee, which he's about to take over. It's a very lucrative business where he lives.
0: Not for him.
2: What will it be when he takes over? What will he be making?
1: So it would be over, just made a little over $200,000. I'm not sure what his boss brings home. All we know is that he's going on vacation every week. So,
0: yeah, okay. So here's the thing. Here's the thing. Okay.
1: Yeah.
0: You call me worried about ability to put away 15% because you're in an untenable situation and you're very vulnerable and hanging over the edge of a cliff. This all is solved the day you get married and you combine your incomes, which is what should happen for this child. It's what should happen for you, and it's what should happen by Saturday. And then all of a sudden, you have an income up over $100,000. The two of us are doing a budget together because we're already playing house. So the house, you know, nothing else changes. And so we're now doing a budget together like grown-up married people instead of two roommates. And you've got all the responsibility of three kids, one of which is his. Right?
1: Correct.
0: Okay. Yeah. So he needs to marry you Friday. I'm going to come get him. I'm serious. This is not good for you, my daughter. You ever heard of a shotgun wedding? I got a shotgun, okay? So here's what we're going to do. We're gonna line this up. This is serious time. This is really, really good. It's the right thing for everyone involved. There is no excuse for, I want a big wedding. That ship sailed when you were 19, kid, okay? You're not playing in that world anymore. Now you're playing in the real grown-up world where we have taxes and we have trying to hand over
2: daycare.
0: A business from your boss. You got daycare coming out your ears, and no wonder you can't save 15%. Mm-hmm. So, no, yeah, you need to take your child support, your income, and his new fabulous income, put it all together, and make a every dollar budget because you got married Friday together, and then let's go build a life together because that's what all the data tells us is how you win. The data tells us that if you persist in this methodology, you're going to have one-tenth of the net worth of your married friend. One-tenth. Okay, it doesn't work. That's why I'm for your sake, passionate about this. And I want you to win. I want you to have a good life. And the data says those that shack up, the lady has one-tenth at 35 years old of the net worth of her married
2: friend.
0: Well,
2: and all the risk. I mean, honestly.
0: And she's the one at risk.
2: The one that's going to be walking out, if that's the case.
0: Yeah, he's just running in and out making babies. You guys got to get this lined up, man. It's the best thing for everybody involved. So,
2: with the assumption that he is the man you want to marry and spend the rest of your life with and all things.
0: If you don't, he shouldn't be your fiancé.
2: Right, that's what I'm saying.
0: And if you don't,
2: but
0: you
2: people,
0: shouldn't
2: but
0: be.
2: I think the mindset today is we can get engaged and we'll figure out the wedding later. It's almost like do you know what I'm saying? No, that's the mindset, though.
0: I think there's a child that needs a dad. I don't think you get to make this up. You know, you got to get
2: I know,
0: this
2: but
0: baby
2: then you walk
0: needs
2: through
0: a family.
2: Yes, I agree. And in a perfect scenario, that would be the case.
0: Yeah, no,
2: that's my hope for Monica.
0: Any scenario that doesn't
2: divorce.
0: Suck, yeah.
2: Yeah, and that he's a horrible guy. Like, you know
0: he's
2: what I mean?
0: A horrible
2: like,
0: guy,
2: we
0: shouldn't be doing
2: sure.
0: any of this.
2: Right. That's what we're
0: sure. We shouldn't even been having this conversation.
2: Protecting. Yeah, and making sure that this is it for her. But if it is, to the point that, yeah, we have to start making grown-up decisions.
0: Well, she didn't say she was delaying the marriage till the spring because he was a horrible guy and she didn't know she should marry.
2: I agree.
0: She says because he wanted a party.
2: I know.
0: Wee.
2: I'm just thinking, everyone out there listening, this has been a trend that we see over and over again.
0: There's another trend. Half the calls on the show are me telling people to get married these days. So, because the data is there. It's like so simple.
2: You should get
0: such a boomer.
2: You are a boomer, and you should get where you can, like, facilitate it. What's it called? When you ordain a wedding, you should be ordained.
0: That's right.
2: And
0: I need to get ordained and just start doing Ramsey weddings on the debt-free stage, right in the lobby.
2: Every Valentine's Day should be a wedding show. And Dave just marries all the people that he does.
0: All at one time. Like some kind of cult or something. Yeah, that would be great.

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0: this is a weird show. I started doing this show as a talk radio show almost 40 years ago. And people would call in off a talk radio when Rush Limbaugh was a big deal, Dr. Laura was a big deal, Dave Ramsey was a big deal. That was all on that AM band and a few FM talkers. And I'm still on 640 talk radio stations. We're still the second largest talk radio show in America. So that's kind of the genesis of this thing. It's where it started. But it started back then, and still to this day, talk radio is generally two things. It's generally politics, mainly Republican, and it's generally sports. And that's pretty much it. And then there's this weird thing called The Ramsey Show that drops in the middle of this. And The Ramsey Show is where we teach you what we have learned. Some of it we learned the hard way. I have a PhD in DUMB. I've done plenty of stupid stuff, and I can show you where the potholes are. Don't run into them. Some of it now that we've made a lot of money over the years. We have a research department. We have 1,000 team members here at Ramsey doing all kinds of things other than this show. But that includes research on millionaires, research on everything, especially around the money piece. We've got other shows and podcasts that are vastly popular, like Rachel does Smart Money Happy Hour. Dr. John Deloney's show is massively popular. Best-selling books of all kinds and across those things. So that the whole premise of the whole thing, though, is to teach you God's and grandma's ways of doing things because they work. It's called common sense, and common sense is so rare in America that it's like having a superpower. And you can just start with the idea that even if I'm getting in your face or one of us is, it's because we love you and we want you to win. And that formula has propelled us to be one of the biggest brands in the entire marketplace. It's a simple formula. And so when we're coming up with something, sometimes something is our opinion. Sometimes it's data-based, based in data. And sometimes it's based in 35 years of doing this. I got socks older than some of you. So I know what the flip I'm doing. This is not my first ride on the cabbage truck. So some of it's based in that, and some of it's based in the research that we've done and observable trends. And some things we have shifted, and some things are based on principle, and we don't shift them based on principle. This whole marriage thing never came up in the first 20 years of this show. It was not a big deal. But in case you didn't know, if you're an old fogey like me, I'm not just bringing this stuff up because I'm an old fogey and I'm an out-of-touch boomer or something like that. Although those things might be true. But that's not the basis for the argument. The basis for the argument is I love you, number one. And number two, it is the data tells us this. And there's all kinds of data now on this. It's hardcore. Today, if you didn't know, more people live together that aren't married than live together who are married. And that line crossed about 11, 12 years ago. And I remember the first time I read it, it kind of blew my mind because I'm an old school, the dinosaurs used to play in my backyard. I mean, I'm that guy. So, but here's a couple of the pieces of the data. There's a thing that's been around since the 60s, and Bill Clinton, when he was president, had a whole nother set of research done that was detailed and very good research done. Called the success sequence. Listen to this. If you can teach your children, or if you are still young enough that you can do these three things, do them in this order. If you first graduate from high school, then get a full-time job, then get married, then have kids. High school before babies, marriage before babies, full-time job before marriage and before babies. Real simple. Doesn't say what kind of job. You don't have to be a doctor or a lawyer. If you graduate from high school and then get a full-time job and then get married and only then do you have children, 97% of millennials who completed all three steps in that order were at middle income or higher by their mid-30s. Only 3% were in poverty. All the people living in poverty violated that success sequence. 97% who followed that success sequence are not in poverty. That's a huge number. That's everybody. When you statistically adjust, 3% goes away. Okay? Within a 3% margin of error, which means it's all of them. Okay? Now, median net worth of married households is greater at all age levels. Married householders at 35 years old had 13.8 times, 13, 14 times the wealth of an unmarried female and almost 5 times the wealth of an unmarried male. So more than 15 times our last caller is off on net worth if she doesn't follow the sequence or get back in line in the sequence as fast as she can the way I was telling her to do. Married Americans in their 50s have more than twice as much net worth of divorced and never married Americans. We're just going to live together and act like we're married our entire life, and it's because we're all hippies. The data says you suck. That's what the data says. You failed epically. That's what it says. We did our own Ramsey study of millionaires, the largest study of millionaires ever done. 46% of Americans are married. 80% of the millionaires are married. Married men earn 26% more income than unmarried men. Apparently, she has a stick and she beats your butt out the back door to go get a job. Married couples also benefit from dual income. They reach goals faster. They have tax advantages, married filing jointly. They have more retirement contributions with spousal IRAs, etc. So they end up with more money. Hello. Married men live 8 to 9 years longer than unmarried men. Apparently, women keep them from doing stupid stuff. You're not going to drive that, are you? You're not going to eat that, are you? You're not going to climb out there, are you? Women live 4 to 6 years longer.
1: Just shorter, ladies.
0: Ladies don't get as much health benefit. Better recovery from health.
1: Our lives away.
0: If you have a major health thing, you have a 20% better survival rate from cancer if you're married. This is actual data. Lower rates of depression, anxiety, suicide, fatigue syndrome, especially in men and in women in their 50s. This is data. All the data reports that married people have more sex and better sex. That's what all the surveys tell us. And all the data comes in. When the research is properly done and controlled for, there is a huge advantage to doing this stuff right. And so you can call me names and you can put all your crap and bull crap on Reddit about Dave Ramsey's out of touch or whatever, but you just don't have any data to back up your stupid butt opinion. That's your problem. And we do. And so we're going to tell you the truth. And some of you are not going to like it. Oh, well, you'll have to listen to something else. Because this is called The Ramsey Show, which means it's like our opinion, not yours. So, and ours is based in the fact that we love you, we want you to win, and it's based in the data and the 30 years of experience of doing this. 10 million families have been through Financial Peace University. You don't agree with the baby steps? Shut the hell up. You don't know what you're talking about. 10 million people say you're an idiot. I'm serious. You know, it's like the hilarious one. I used to bother
1: me. Have you been on Reddit recently?
0: This is so funny. It's so funny. Oh, it's so bad. Reddit is awful.
1: I know.
0: It's a sewer.
1: Don't read it.
0: I don't get in it.
1: Okay, good.
0: I try to stay out of it for that reason. But it's just people are so stupid. So here's a funny one, okay? I have to go back and look at it. But there's something like 60,000 people have left ratings on the Total Money Makeover book. I've sold almost 20 million of them, okay? The book has a 4.75 stars out of 5, which means almost all 5 stars. And yet, after thousands, tens of thousands of people leave 5 stars, some genius comes on and says, I'm going to leave a 1 star. Obviously, you're wrong.
1: Well, they can.
0: But you're obviously just stating how stupid you are based on the survey, the data that's in front of you. Not based on the book, not based on me. 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
6: weather. Tonight brings showers and thunderstorms, mainly before early morning. Lows around 69. Tuesday has a 30% chance of storms after 5 p.m., with highs near 88. Wednesday turns sunny and warmer, reaching 91. Currently 82 degrees in Effingham.
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0: if you want to get on the same page with your spouse, or you want to just be able to feel in control with your money, you have to have a plan. If you manage money for a company called You Incorporated, and you manage money for You Incorporated the way you manage money for you now, would you fire you? Well, then don't expect to prosper. Hello? So sit down, lay out a game plan in detail, address the issues on paper on purpose before the month begins. The way to do that in a digital world is the world's best budgeting app. Do that immediately. Sophia is in Greenville, South Carolina. Hi, Sophia. How are you?
1: I'm good. How are you?
0: Better than I deserve. What's up?
1: Okay, so I'm calling to see if I should sell my house or keep it. And I'm questioning if I should sell it maybe just to try to, like, build wealth faster and maybe pay off the home sooner. I just recently did a new build in December 2024, and it was a total of $361,670. And I took a down payment of $36,167, which left me with a loan of $325,503 for a monthly payment of $2,454.98. Now, the thing, though, is I just recently started listening to you guys, and the $2,500 for a monthly payment is technically almost 50% of my income. I'm bringing in $5,200 a month.
0: Does the $5,200 a month have health insurance taken out before you get it?
1: Yes.
0: Does it have 401k taken out before you get it?
1: Correct.
0: Okay, that is not the number that we're talking about.
1: Oh, okay.
0: Your take-home pay that we're talking about is just net of taxes only.
1: Okay.
0: So if you add back the health insurance and your 401k contributions, that's the percentage we would want to be lower. What's your income? You said $5,000 a month, so that's 60. So you're making 75 or 80?
1: Yeah, I'm like at 83.
0: Okay. Are you getting a tax refund?
1: I did this year, but only because I think of my mortgage insurance. And that was my first time itemizing.
0: Mm-hmm. And so how much was your tax refund?
1: It was like
0: $1,500. Okay. So that's another $100 a month plus, $125 a month plus that you would add back in because you're having too much taxes taken out of your check.
1: Yeah.
0: You follow me? So if we add $125 plus health insurance plus
2: 401k,
0: this doesn't sound quite so dire anymore, I suspect.
2: What do you think it's more at than 40%, Sophia, if you had to guess?
1: Yeah, because I think so for my 401k, I do technically $207.50 a check, so I get 20 paychecks a month, almost like $400 a month, plus I do $68 in, that's my medical insurance.

0: Yes.
1: Well, what I think, you know, to be 5 years, it could be 25 years
2: how
1: from
2: old are
1: now.
2: you?
1: I'm 41.
2: Okay. All right. Well, I mean,
1: I have 28
2: you
1: years
2: have
1: left on
2: you
1: the
2: don't have enough house payment that I am panicked with the thing with the adjustments that we've just made, but it is a little bit tight. And has your income been going up pretty steadily?
1: Yeah, luckily I do get about 2% cost of living raise a year.
2: Not much then.
1: Okay. Yeah, not a lot.
2: That's not going to bail you out anytime soon. All right. Okay. Well, just the warning that you have to give yourself is no, you don't have to panic and put a spec for sale sign in the yard today, but there's two problems. One is you don't have enough margin to be able to build and invest like you need to. And two is without any margin to save, everything that comes up is going to be a potential debt in the future. Are you carrying any debt other than the house?
1: No, and I'm able to save about, like, $1,000 a month after, like, you know, my utilities and food and stuff.
2: You're a very precise person. Okay. Well, I think you're going to be okay. You got to just make sure the next car is cash, the heat and air goes out, it's cash, you've got your emergency fund in place, it's cash.
3: And I would say, though, if you look up in 6 months, Sophia, and you're still strained and life is miserable because of this house, your house is supposed to be a blessing. And when it eats into your income so much, you know, there may be a world that you're like, you know what, it's not worth it. I would rather have half the house, half the mortgage, and enjoy my life a little bit more, right? I mean, being stretched so thin can be exhausting. You're not, though. You got $1,000 margin, which is amazing. So give yourself a little bit of time. But I would say if you do look up, your house is not worth stressing and losing sleep over. And so if you wanted to downsize, you got to factor in fees and, you know, commissions and everything that goes into the final purchase price. But I wouldn't be mad if you did decide to make that move.
2: Yeah. The good news about you is you're so precise and detailed in planning that it's not going to sneak up on you. You're going
1: to
2: know long time.
1: You get
2: stress relief and anxiety relief from details. Well, if you know the details, you're calmer, right?
1: Correct.
2: Yeah. I could tell, by the way, you're $207.14. Hello. I mean, you know, that kind of stuff, right? So that's the beauty of who you are. And that's going to work to your advantage because what happens when you can be strained by the house, we call it house poor, is it sneaks up on people and they go, oh, I got to have a car. Oh, wait a minute. Why don't I have any money? Oh, I got to put heat and air on that thing. Oh, why don't I have any money? And you're going
3: to
2: know. You're not going to say, why don't I? You're going to know exactly where your money is.
3: Sophia, do you have a lot of savings just on the side for an emergency?
1: Right now, I have about $7,000. I'm trying to, I would like to do 6 months just because of my vision.
2: Yeah,
1: it
2: you
1: might
2: need
1: be
2: to.
1: Harder.
2: You
3: yeah.
2: need to.
1: And I don't drive, so it would have to be like a remote job.
2: Yeah. Okay. Yeah, your $1,000 savings needs to all go on emergency funds right now until you get it up to where you need it to be. Because, that savings is also going to give you pad, and keeping up with the detail and a big pile of cash is going to remove stress for you. And then if you can see the thing, the numbers start to go the wrong way, you can sell the house like Rachel said. But for today, as long as you're not feeling so pinched you can't breathe, I would not keep it if it's bothering you. But I don't hear it bothering you. You're just, the only thing you were concerned about was that the Ramsey Show said your ratios were off.
3: Yeah.
2: And they are off, but they're not way off like we thought when we first started the call. So, yeah, you're going to be fine because you're such a planner and because of what you're facing medically, I guess you have to be, right? And that's just a really good way to react to your situation overall. And I would apply the same diligence to career options that you could look at and move towards as your site starts to go. And, you know, depending on the timeline, like you said, it might be 2 years, it might be 25, you don't know. So we'll pray for the 25 or never. Either one of those will be fine, right? But in the meantime, yeah, let's start thinking about what our next thing is that we can make $80,000 doing with even if this medical condition gives us a fit. So I think you're a pretty impressive girl. I think you're sharp. So I think you're going to be okay. But don't keep the house if it steals your life. That was Rachel's tune, and I agree with that one. Wow. Real estate is awesome until it's not. When buy real

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2: This hour from Town Hall, I'm Keith Peters in Washington. Iran's military says it's stopping attacks on Israel, correspondent Bernie Bennett reports.
3: Iran's Joint Command said Monday it was halting its offensive operations after Israel and Iran exchanged fire in their first attack since the U.S. struck a ceasefire with Iran 2 months ago. The military says that if Israel or its supporters carry out any further, quote, aggression and hostile acts, including in southern Lebanon, then, quote, much more severe and crushing measures than before will follow. In a post on X, Israel's education minister says schools across Israel remain closed for a second day due to the attacks. I'm Bernie Bennett.
2: A new poll shows fewer Americans see their country as exceptional as America 250 approaches.
4: A new AP North poll finds that as the U.S. prepares to celebrate its 250th anniversary, fewer Americans see their country or its system of government as exceptional. The findings highlight many Americans' feelings of unease over the future of its representative government, particularly among young people. Only about a quarter of Americans say the U.S. stands above all other countries in the world, and Americans are less likely to see a democratically elected government as extremely or very important to the United States' identity as a nation than they were just a few years ago. I'm Julie Walker.
2: A powerful 7.8 magnitude earthquake has rocked the southern Philippines, killing at least 35 people. Most of the deaths occurred in Sarangani province due to a landslide. The quake struck Monday, causing buildings to collapse and triggering small tsunamis. Waves were detected as far away as Japan. On Wall Street, a mixed day as the Dow was down by 80 points. The Nasdaq, however, rose 220, with the S&P 500 advancing 21, oil near $91 a barrel. More at townhall.com.
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2: Here's the Illinois Radio Network News. I'm Jim Talmonte. Although the Chicago Bears Board of Directors voted to move forward with plans for a stadium in Indiana, elected officials in Chicago say conversations are ongoing to keep the team in Illinois. Bears ownership and top
6: management issued a statement on Friday saying they would advance their stadium project in Hammond, Indiana. Illinois Republican gubernatorial candidate Darren Bailey said this is happening because Governor J.B. Pritzker failed to manage the budget.
7: The very fact that we don't have the money and Indiana does proves everything. We've got the economy, we've got a great state, but J.B. Pritzker has failed.
6: Pritzker's office issued a statement saying the governor remains open to a sensible solution that protects taxpayers. Cook County Board President Tony Preckwinkle said the county remains willing to engage with team ownership and state leaders to keep the Bears in Illinois. The spokesperson for Chicago Mayor Brandon Johnson said city officials would continue discussions until they see shovels in the ground in Hammond. The U.S. Marshals Service says an Illinois parole absconder has been captured in Union City, Tennessee. Marshals began searching for 42-year-old William Huggins in January after they received a request from the Illinois Department of Corrections. Huggins was on parole for aggravated battery of a peace officer and was wanted on an absconder warrant before the marshals arrested him on Thursday. After one person died in an explosion on Chicago's Eisenhower Expressway on Thursday, federal authorities said no evidence was found to indicate that other individuals were involved. An ATF statement released on Friday said there's no indication that the incident was connected to any other event. During the investigation, I-290 was closed in both directions at Mannheim Road for about 8 hours. The Illinois Department of Natural Resources has awarded $495,000 in federal grants to 73 volunteer fire departments across the state for new equipment purchases and fire training. This is IRA.
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0: feel like, you know, we're kind of rehashing the thing we've been through. I had that tattoo for 17 years. It's a skull and crossbones.
1: I will say it loudly so that you can go ahead and quote it if you need to. We need to abolish ICE. We need to dismantle DHS.
2: Your shoes look very nice today, Mr. Secretary.
3: Can you see them? They're way down here. We're talking about shoes. Are you guys kidding me? I mean, is this the Foreign Affairs Committee or is this like a circus? What is this?
4: Freedom is back in style. Welcome to the revolution.
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6: All right, thank you, Scott Shannon. Thanks to all of you for being with us. Write down our toll-free telephone number. You want to be a part of the program, it's 800-941-SEAN if you'd like to join us, and we'd love to hear from you. I don't know what to tell you. It's almost like people want to live in the Stone Age. There's got to be a reason. There's got to be. Why is it that every other state is capable of counting votes and determining winners in a very tiny short window period of time, except for some of these blue states? Why was the SAVE Act even deemed controversial by anybody when all we're asking for is proof of citizenship and voter ID? You know, why don't we adopt all of the integrity measures that we can have with voting so that every American will have confidence in the process and confidence in the results, and the process will have the integrity needed? I mean, simple things. We have exhaustively gone over it on this program. Voter ID, proof of citizenship, the signature verification, updated voter rolls, which is not complicated, chain of custody issues, which means that any mail-in ballots get put in a room from the minute they enter that building. They should be on surveillance cameras. They should be put in a room that have surveillance cameras that the public can look at 24/7. That adds integrity to the system. The fact that, you know, you would have partisan observers watching the voting in every precinct around the country every day. On voter day, on an election day, and then we'd watch the vote counting all night, and they can stay up close and actually see it. Then what happens? Because Democrats and Republicans have both bitterly complained about rigged elections and about corruption in the system, and they don't have confidence. Now, I'm going to say this. I can't come on this program. Now, I have particularly, because I don't do a lot of social media, I wanted to have my team, you know, scour it. I had Sweet Baby James scour social media. And there's a lot of allegations out in California, some that I know are just outright wrong, some that are very, very possibly real. I don't know. And I don't think anybody knows. But I could tell you the idea that in the free state of Florida, on election night 2024, and they have a lot of mail-in voting, although they don't mail ballots to everybody. You have to request one. But if you want to use a system from the Stone Age, go to the communist utopia of Gavin Newsom out in California, who's been just nothing but silent. Now, why do I bring all of this up? Because we have news that it was becoming very transparent was coming. And that is Spencer Pratt has now dropped to third place, even though on election night, with 50% of the vote, or 55, whatever the number was, that he was a clear winner to make it to the November ballot. Clear winner. There's no chance that L.A. City Council member, I think her name's Nitha Raman, surged past Spencer Pratt in the city's mayoral race on Sunday, capping off a five-day massive turnaround after she fell way behind on election night. She is now going to be, it looks like, on the November ballot and have a runoff with Karen Bass, and that will guarantee another liberal socialist in L.A., another incompetent mayor in L.A., one way or the other. But election officials estimated there's still about 368,000 ballots left to process in the county of LA. We're talking about one county. We're not even talking about a state like Florida. You know, Florida had their problems with elections. 2000, you know, dimpled and pimpled and, you know, hanging and perforated and dangling and hanging and perforated, you know, chads, etc. They fixed it. And by the way, while we are at it, why are we voting 6-8 weeks before elections when so much can happen between the time people vote and election day? Why are we doing that? Why are we having drop boxes that are not even being monitored? Even have videos going back to past elections, people throwing a ton of ballots in there. It's crazy. But now the odds have dramatically shifted away from Spencer Pratt. And if you're asking me, I can tell you right now, because he's down 3,113 votes in the last update. This councilwoman took 19,096 votes. And, you know, Spencer only got, Pratt got 8,499. I mean, Bass getting the most at 15,000. So she gets 19,000, he gets 8,000. How is it so dramatically different than Election Day? Again, I'm not saying there's any fraud that I can prove right now. I am saying this system is corrupt. I am saying in a day and age of artificial intelligence, how is this remotely possible that they set up a system so poorly designed that they can't even get, you know, the final results maybe we'll get in a month. It is unbelievable what is going on out there. There's no excuse for this, but it is a state that has failed spectacularly. I know Democrats are looking at Gavin as the great hope for 2028, or maybe they want to run Kamala Harris again, another genius. And if this is what this party has become, sanctuary cities, sanctuary states, where they have the highest income taxes, sales taxes, gas taxes, where they have the highest poverty rate, the highest homelessness rate. And, you know, look at, for example, what got Spencer Pratt involved in this in the first place. The predictable wildfires. I lived in Southern California in the 80s, in the mid-80s, and I'm telling you, wildfires are predictable as the sun rises in the east and sets in the west. And the same with Santa Ana winds. Did they prepare for predictable wildfires? Did they practice the science of forestry? No, they did not. Did we discover that they had fire hydrants without water? Yes, we did. Did we discover a reservoir without water in the areas that are likely to be, you know, potential fire hazards? Empty. Nobody's ever been held accountable. It's 18 months later. Spencer Pratt lives on a motorhome on his property, because he can't rebuild. He now says he's going to leave. He now says that he's done. You know, and I'm looking at this. I don't even know this guy. He wouldn't come on the show. He wouldn't come on my TV show. I guess he wanted nothing to do with me. I think he wanted to not be associated with anybody that was deemed MAGA. I don't know. But if he loses this bid, he says, I'm done. He's going to leave. Like all these other people, because they have this idiotic referendum out in L.A. that they're putting on the ballot in November that's retroactive to January 1st, that, you know, this wealth tax. And so what has happened in anticipation of it? All these rich Californians, from Elon is gone. You have Mark Zuckerberg's gone. Elon's in Austin. Zuckerberg's in my free state of Florida. Larry Page is in Florida, another Google co-founder in Florida. You have the former CEO of Starbucks. He's now in Florida. You see all of these businesses moving to Florida and moving to Texas. What was it? Exxon just moved all their operations. We had a follow-up big company after spending 150 years in New Jersey. They're pulling up stakes. They're leaving. They're just leaving. And you have to work hard to be this dumb. Everybody, Republican and Democrats, they should all want the same thing. Integrity in our election system. Linda, you want integrity, don't you?
7: I do indeed.
6: And we want confidence in results. I don't think in the day and age of artificial intelligence that that's a pro- That should be a problem.
7: Now, no, it shouldn't be. It should be a simple thing, and it should be like it should be understood and accepted, and everybody should want it.
6: You know, they can't even balance their budget with the highest taxes in the country. Now we're discovering all this waste, fraud, and abuse out there. And Oz is saying it's going to be hundreds of billions of dollars. It is unbelievable. So I'll give you an example. As it stands now, the polls closed at 11 o'clock Tuesday, June 2nd. What is today's date, Linda? Can you check for me?
7: I haven't Today is June 8th.
6: June 8th. So here we are, all this, a week later. Now, 72% of the vote is now finally counted in the governor's race. In my free state of Florida, in the presidential election, right? Again, they had their fair share of problems. They cleaned it up because people were not tolerating it. 83% of the vote now in the LA's mayor's race is counted. Karen Bass has been called the winner. It looks like Becerra has been called and is leading Hilton by 100,000 votes. Okay. And now in comes this councilwoman, Rama, leading Spencer out of nowhere by 3,000 votes. Now we're reporting about 355,000 votes left to be counted in L.A. as of right now. How is that possible? And we may not get those results for weeks. 75. If you go back to 2024, 75% of the vote nationwide in our presidential election, nationwide, was in within 3 hours, and it's taken California a week. Every single state in 24, except California, had counted more than 75% of the vote after 2 days. California took five. California got to 90% of the vote after 11 days after the presidential election. One House race in California, final vote margin was less than 200 votes, was called 29 days after the election. 11 days from Election Day this year would be Saturday, June 13th. So there would be final calls in California sometime this week. Now, they have still calls to make, but I don't know. How could anyone, again, I'm not making allegations. I am just saying, there is no excuse for this unless you are embracing the Stone Age version of voting. And while we're at it, we should make the case. Why did all these European countries go back to paper ballots? Because you can't screw up a paper ballot. It's that simple. You know, and you have partisan observers, every party, they're in the room watching voting all day, vote counting all night, so people can get answers. They deserve it. And why is it that you don't have a, why should we be voting a month, 6 weeks ahead of an election? You know, it used to be called an October surprise. Remember the weekend before George W. Bush's election and against Al Gore, and that's Fox News broke the story. That he had a previous, issue with alcohol, DUI, something, I forgot what it was. And that then had an impact on the race, and that ended up being, you know, an Adam Schiff show after that, and they went through this. We didn't get to call that race till December, for crying out loud. And it was crazy. Hanging, swinging, dimpled, pimpled, dented. I mean, it was nuts. But there is a way to have integrity in the system. You know, Stacey Abrams complained bitterly. Hillary complained bitterly. Obviously, President Trump has not liked our system of voting for a long time. And there are basic, simple, fundamental things you can do to fix it. Like you can prevent forest fires that are predictable. You can practice the science of forestry, fill up your water hydrants, make sure they work, and make sure the reservoir that would supply them the water also has water. And if homes burn to the ground, it shouldn't take a whopping 18 months to get a permit to rebuild your home and your life. There's nothing more devastating to people. Everything goes up in smoke. Everything that they worked for their whole lives, and they can't even get a building permit, and they're paying taxes and insurance on properties with nothing on them. It is madness. Listen, I want to talk to you about your health, wellness, fitness, nutrition, longevity. It's on everybody's mind right now. And the beauty is there's new science that you can use to make the most of your decision making. Look, the truth is every person's body is different. Everyone. It's like your fingerprint. You have your own unique fingerprint. You have your own unique DNA. 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
6: 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They've been helping America's heroes ever since. Heroes like Fire Lieutenant Michael Wells. Now inspired by the heroism of firefighters on 9/11, Michael felt a calling to pursue his dream of serving his community as a firefighter. 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He would rise to lieutenant. 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He earned the badge of honor for all of his bravery. But sadly, he lost his battle with occupational cancer. 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

0: ground to cover. We will update you on Iran. I watched this interview with Scott Pelley at CBS, and I don't know what planet this guy is living on. The idea that he can trash his new boss the way he did, and then the hire of the next executive producer of 60 Minutes the way he did, you will never be welcome here. And your boss is trying to, you know, decimate this place. What do you think the predictable result, if you act that way, is going to be? It's not complicated. Unless you own your own business, unless you are the boss and you paid for everything, everybody in life has a boss. Everybody. What's my nickname, Linda? What do you,
1: boss?
0: If I call your phone, what is it going to say?
1: It actually comes up boss, too, because I changed your number.
0: Boss, it comes up boss, too. She changed my number. Any new number I know about? I don't know. Anyway.
1: Yeah, your new one. I got your old one and your new one.
0: Old one hasn't been around forever. I don't even know why you still have that one.
1: I keep it, you know.
0: Yeah, I keep it. But I'm like, what are you expecting? It is insane. Anyway, we're going to get to all that. We have a lot of, Hakeem Jeffries. We got to hit Hakeem Jeffries. Trump walking off of Meet the Press. I loved every minute of it. We're going to hit that hard today, too. And we'll also get your calls in. I can't believe it's Monday. You know, the days are somewhat long, but the weeks just fly by. It's an amazing thing, time. Anyway, quick break, 800-941-SHAWN if you want to be a part of the program as we continue. Glad you're with us.
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1: All right, 25 now till the top of the hour, 800-941-SEAN, our number if you want to be a part of the program. I'm putting on my neck brace. I had this issue with my neck, but it's getting better. Slowly.
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1: 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That is not a fun position to be in. Period. End of sentence. You know, I'm looking towards these midterms, and I think... You know, I saw Bill Maher's comments. I think Bill Maher is pretty intuitive. He doesn't even think Democrats can mess it up. He thinks it's a slam dunk in the midterm elections for the Democrats. I am not there for a lot of reasons. And I'm not sure where we're going to be in November. I guess people start voting in September now, separate issue. Where we're going to be, I don't think the issues that will fully define this midterm election year have happened yet. I think a lot has to happen. And I know there's growing impatience with Iran. We'll talk about that later. But that's going to be a big part of people's thinking, factoring that in. Gas prices, the economy. We had great economic news last week. We told you about on Friday. I mean, really great economic news. And so, I just can't tell you with any level of certainty how this is going to play out. I can't. And the Democrats have this other problem. Now, there are some states where I think Democrats are going to end up running decent candidates, probably Iowa, but I'm pretty confident about Iowa. I don't believe Tellerico will materialize, you know, Mr. Six Gender Tellerico, or God is Non-Binary Tellerico, and a Welcome Mat at the Border Tellerico, or, you know, Tellerico running a vegan campaign in a cattle state like Texas, and Tellerico against, you know, drilling and natural gas and all these other wild positions, no problem with men playing women's sports. Just doesn't seem, I mean, for the people that say, well, but look at Ken Paxton. Ken Paxton is more in line with Texas values by a long shot. So it's not even going to be close. Then you have Georgia, North Carolina. Georgia would be a pickup. North Carolina would be a loss. New Hampshire, we got a Sununu running. You got to pay attention to what's going on in New Hampshire. Susan Collins, I don't think, is going to lose to Graham Plattner. The only elected Republican in all of New England. I think she votes with Trump about 84 or 5% of the time, somewhere in there. But, you know, I'm watching Democrats unwilling, unable, or just fully embracing this lunatic, Graham Plattner. And this is now becoming a huge liability for them. I mean, this is a huge liability for them. And, you know, the same thing with Tallarico. I thought Jasmine Crockett would be considered the radical in that race. It's not even close who the radical in that race is. The radical is, you know, Tallarico. The radical in Plattner's case is Plattner. And Susan Collins delivers for the people of Maine. He had a symbol, had to cover up a tattoo he had nearly 20 years that resembled a Nazi symbol. You know, he just gets married and he's sending out all these explicit messages to several women on these weird websites. And I think he was on until last Monday, Linda, right? I don't think they took it down until last Monday, I read. He said a U.S. soldier did not deserve to live. This was a hero sniper. He made tons of racist comments on Reddit, blamed sexual assault victims for drinking too much and not being in control of their facilities, had an account on this website made to facilitate extramarital affairs, said he used to enjoy personal time in porta potties, meaning he used to go into them. He'd be drawn to them for self-gratification. Now, you tell me what that means. Or calling people in his state, rural people in Maine, stupid and racist. I have a friend that lives in rural Maine. A really good friend of mine. He just loves the lifestyle up there. And there's nothing racist. There's nothing stupid about people. You know, said black people don't leave tips, going along with this ridiculous stereotype. It's just, I don't get it. But there's a bigger question here. If this were a Republican that had this record, we all know that everybody would speak out against the Republican. Every Democrat would be raising holy hell. No, not Grandpa Bernie, not Pocahontas, not Chuckie Schumer. Nope, they are going all in and supporting him. Now, they do have that main provision that I've been telling you about. And if, in fact, this guy wins this primary, which I believe is tomorrow, and Lindsey Graham's primary is tomorrow, and President Trump, you know, putting out a big push for Lindsey. You know, people think that the president and Lindsey don't get along. That's just not true. They actually are best friends. And, over the years, there have been issues we've disagreed. Yeah, but I'm telling you, if you want to know who Donald Trump's biggest, best fighter supporter is, ask President Trump. He tells me it's Lindsey Graham. He told me that over the weekend it was Lindsey Graham. So, anyway, Hakeem Jeffries, leader in name only, is asked if Democrats have an anti-Semitism problem, and this is the answer that he gives.
3: Are you concerned that your party has an anti-Semitism problem?
4: He's going to have to speak for himself, and that's what any candidate, particularly in a high-profile race, is going to be called upon to do. Listen, the effort to crush anti-Semitism in America shouldn't be a partisan issue. It can't be a red or blue issue. It's a red, white, and blue issue. It's an American issue, and we should all be committed to crushing anti-Semitism and all other forms of hatred into the ground, bury it, and make sure it can never rise again.
1: Okay, what is the squad? What about the squad members? You know, this is now institutionalized in the Democratic Party, and by the way, growing worldwide. We hear it louder on college campuses. You have this new woke right, anti-Semitic isolationist group that seems to get a lot of attention. I don't think they have a lot of support, but, you know, I guess everyone's free to say whatever they want. But he doesn't have the moral clarity, courage to take it on and just speak some broad generalities. Won't oppose Graham Plattner by name. I mean, it is pretty spectacular. And then all these elected Democrats are supporting Graham Plattner. Then you've got James Carville, who I think has lost his freaking mind, endorsing Graham Plattner, you know, compares him to allying with Stalin in World War II. That's his analogy. Listen.
5: Graham Plattner did? He joined the Maryland National Guard. Oh, you know what happened? He gets deployed a fourth time. He's f***ed up. He's been shot at. He's a veteran, right? He's a little bit weird. He's an oysterman. You know, and then his opponent, I can hardly say the name without the utter contempt dripping, Susan Collins, whose spine reminds me of a blueberry jelly from Maine. I'm concerned. maybe we need a combat veteran right on that Senate floor. Who is? And you know, Franklin Roosevelt, Winston Churchill could work with Joseph Stalin, who, by the way, I'll tell you this, he's a bad guy. He's a really bad guy, right? Then I can overlook the tattoo, you know, and, you know, I don't know how to tell the New York Times this, but boy puts hand on girl's moves hand, and boy walks away, rejected and despondent. It happens, I mean, it'll break the news to you, but sometimes there's things like that. Of course, now all the people I've interviewed have come back and said, that's not exactly, I don't know, man, I don't care. If you committed a crime, then charge him and then throw his ass in jail, but so forth, none of that. We got a guy who he could be 100 times more f***ed up than he is. He'd never be as f***ed up as what we got in Washington now anyway.
1: James Carville. Here's the most interesting thing. Last week we talked a lot about all this information about that came out with him regarding women. And if his marriage is fine, that's between him and his wife, whatever. However, the things that women are saying that he said is so over the top and so out of control, and it's and there are allegations of abuse. So again, I'm not raising the question about what he did, but Democrats all of a sudden, you know, the champions that built their entire careers for championing the cause of abuse victims have stayed completely silent about this main Senate candidate because they care more about power than they do about the issue. You know, even as Chuckie Schumer now scrambles to contain the damage before the party loses its shot to win the chamber in the fall. Now, you can use one example. AOC once revealed that she was a survivor of a sex assault. And if that happened to her, I feel terrible for her. That shouldn't happen to any woman, any place ever. Has had nothing to say about all these alleged physical abuse of girlfriends, sexting other women while he just got married, fantasies about raping intruders. I have to read up on the latest reporting, the squad member waffled. Elizabeth Warren minimizing questions as to whether party leaders should step in and referee the mess involving Plattner, who's accusing the New York Times of physical abuse and locking a former girlfriend in a bedroom. You know, that's up to the people of Maine, she's now saying. Would she say that about a Republican or Senator Hirano of Hawaii telling the men of the country to just shut up and step up and do the right thing for a change when Justice Kavanaugh was being grilled over high school allegations that were debunked? And, you know, then when asked about Plattner, who's trying to unseat Susan Collins, it's mainly a voter thing that the people of Maine are going to have to decide, and they think about all these factors. And you're not getting anywhere near the same thing. Gene Shaheen, I think inappropriate sexual behavior is wrong no matter who does it, but it's up to the voters to decide. All of a sudden, major change in attitude. Now, Linda, you think if this was a Republican or charges against Donald Trump, or charges against any Republican, you think that would be the reaction?
2: Absolutely not. I think this whole thing is, it stinks to high heaven how biased it is. This is the nation of, you know, the Democrat nation of, we hate Nazis, everybody's making the Nazi salute, you know, it's endless. And finally, we have somebody who actually has a Nazi tattoo, and they're like, no, but it's fine, it's okay. Totally fine. Not a big deal.
1: And by the way, that wasn't enough to do it. And there's nobody that's come forward. Hakeem Jeffries, you know, when pushed on the hottest issue that's been in the news now for weeks, dodges the question and literally says, I haven't been following this closely. Does anybody believe that? I don't believe that. I think that is fake news, like so much else out there that is fake news. It's just not true. And this is the Democrats' problem. This is why I think everyone that's making predictions, as of this point, now, historical trends are what they are in midterms. I'm not going to dispute historical trends. It's hard for the party in power to maintain power in after a midterm. However, the Abigail Spamberger power grab in the Commonwealth of Virginia failed. The Supreme Court there did the right thing. The U.S. Supreme Court did the right thing on racial gerrymandering. That failed. Republicans now are catching up to the gerrymandering game. That's going to help them. But I think the issues that ultimately decide this have not happened yet. And people really, historically, traditionally, don't start paying the closest attention to midterms until much later. Just a fact. I'm giving you the facts. So we'll have to wait and see what happens. But I think these people on the left have gone absolutely nuts. Now, here's Trump walking off of Meet the Press. Listen to what he says. If they had any power, he wouldn't have gotten elected.
5: These elections are rigged. Your network knows that they're rigged. You know that I won an election in a landslide, and I got 94% bad press.
3: Well, Mr. President,
5: you know why I got that? Because you have no credibility.
3: But you've never presented evidence that it was rigged. Let's keep talking about, I want to talk about Todd.
5: You have more evidence, there's more evidence than ever presented.
3: Let's talk
5: your
3: about
5: your elections
3: you
5: in this country. Court. We're like a third world country.
3: Yes, sir.
5: Your elections are crooked, and you're crooked. And Meet the Press is crooked, and so is ABC, and CBS, and CNN. You one-sided crooked networks. Right. Let's call it quits, because I've had enough. Thank you, darling. Have a good time.
3: Mr. President, let's please, I travel all the way to Wisconsin.
5: I travel all the way. On and off in the rain, and I'm giving you enough time. You ought to straighten out your press, because you know what? A country can never be great with a dishonor.
1: But by the way, let me jump in here. If they did have power, he wouldn't have won. Ronald Reagan once said, inflation is as a violent as a mugger, as frightening as an armed robber, as deadly as a hitman. And look, Reagan was quite wise. So what does inflation mean for your money? 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

0: Effingham's clearing skies and highs near 91. Currently 79 degrees in Effingham.
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10: 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We will check in with my great senator. Rick Scott will join us to talk about the disaster out in California that is their, you know, Stone Age voting system. Also, we'll update you on Iran. We'll get to your calls, 800-941-SHAWN this Monday. Everybody cares about health, wellness, fitness, nutrition, and so many of us are guessing our way through our health, guessing what foods to eat, what supplements to take, wondering why some things make us feel better than others. 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
4: News this hour from Town Hall. I'm Keith Peters in Washington. Security is tight for tonight's Game 3 of the NBA Finals. Correspondent Julie Walker reports.
5: A massive security fence as tall as Wemby surrounds Madison Square Garden in Manhattan for Game 3 of the NBA Finals tonight between the Knicks and Spurs. NYPD Commissioner Jessica Tisch.
6: No one will be allowed inside the secured area unless they have a ticket to the game, a train ticket, they are going to a business inside the area, they have credentials, or they have some other authorized reason.
5: 1,000 get your nosebleed seats. Getting into any seat, says the Secret Service's Matt McColl, not quick or easy.
7: All attendees will pass through TSA-style magnetometer screening.
5: Julie Walker, New York.
4: One candidate in the Los Angeles mayoral race says the contest is far from settled. Willie Nelson reports from Los Angeles.
8: Community advocate Spencer Pratt is remaining optimistic in the Los Angeles mayor primary, despite recently falling behind in the vote count. In a series of social media posts, Pratt is pointing to the large number of ballots still left to be counted and arguing the race remains far from over. The comments come as election officials continue tallying votes nearly a week after Election Day, with the contest still separated by less than a percentage point. Willie Nelson, Los Angeles.
4: 3 more cases of the New World screwworm have been confirmed, including one outside the main cluster in Texas, demonstrating the difficulty of stopping a resurgent pest that could devastate the nation's cattle industry, that according to the U.S. Department of Agriculture. On Wall Street, the Dow down by 80 points, the NASDAQ rose to 20, the S&P advanced 21. More on these stories at townhall.com.
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4: U.S. consumers appear to be changing their spending habits now that the war with Iran has driven fuel prices higher. Bob Agnew reports.
13: Some company executives and retail analysts say many shoppers are reassessing what they buy and where. The behavior changes include drivers flocking to the fuel pumps at warehouse stores like Costco and Sam's Club and not filling up their tanks all the way when they do. Market research research firms say foot traffic is down at clothing and electronics stores. Executives from Walmart, McDonald's, and Dollar General have reported noticeable cutbacks by lower-income shoppers. Paul Agner reporting.
4: The Pentagon has added several prominent Chinese businesses to its list of Chinese military companies. The list includes tech giant Alibaba, electric car maker BYD, and search engine Baidu. The move prevents them from securing U.S. defense contracts. News and analysis at townhall.com. From Washington, I'm Keith Peters. The ongoing U.S. blockade of fuel is affecting Cuba's energy crisis. Correspondent Haya Panjwani has more on that story.
14: Many of Cuba's iconic gas-guzzling antique cars are sitting idle. That's a symbol of the island's ongoing fuel crisis. Since January, the U.S. blockade has starved the island of fuel. Cuba is experiencing one of its most severe energy crises in years. Auto body shop owner Dario Valdez says it's affected his business. He says, "It is affecting me a lot because people don't want to do major repairs anymore because they don't have much hope that they'll be circulating the way they used to." Valdez is among thousands of Cubans waiting for fuel through a government reservation app that, for many, has become a symbol of the shortages it was designed to manage. I'm Haya Panjwani.
4: More on these stories available at townhall.com. From Washington, I'm Keith Peters reporting.
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0: too. Like, you know, we're kind of rehashing the thing we've been through. I had that tattoo for 17 years. It's a skull and crossbones.
1: I will say it loudly so that you can go ahead and quote it if you need to. We need to abolish ICE. We need to dismantle DHS.
2: Your shoes look very nice today, Mr. Secretary.
3: How can you see them? They're way down here. We're talking about shoes. Are you guys kidding me? I mean, is this the Foreign Affairs Committee or is this like a circus? What is this?
4: Freedom is back in style. Welcome to the revolution.
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6: All right, thanks, Scott Chatton. Hour 2, Sean Hannity Show, 800-941-SEAN, our number. You want to be a part of the program. In a minute, we're going to be joined by my great senator from the free state of Florida, Rick Scott. Now, Florida over the years, you can go back to 2000, had issues with voting. And all I can tell you is they have resolved every issue, and it has such integrity in the system that on election night, you will know within 2 hours, 90% of the vote, you'll probably know the projected winner. And they have mastered the process, and they did it out of necessity. And all of these Democrats, all these blue state, you know, rules and regulations are, this is absolute madness. It's like they want to live in the Stone Age. There is no reason for any state not to adopt integrity measures so that people can have confidence in the result of our elections. There's just no earthly reason at all. If you go back to 2024, 75% of the vote nationwide in the presidential election, 75% was counted within 3 hours. Every single state except Gavin Newsom's communist utopia of California had counted more than 75% of the vote after 2 days. California, it took 5 days to get to that number. California got to 90% of the vote after about 11 days. There is no excuse for any of this. None at all whatsoever. And, you know, now we're on the precipice where it looked like Spencer Pratt had a very solid lead to be one of the top two finishers to make a runoff. Now L.A. will be guaranteed to have a radical leftist mayor. And I can't give you specifics about what voter integrity issues exist there, except this is no way to run an election. Democrats don't want integrity in the system. And when you don't have integrity in the system, it causes people to doubt. They are responsible for doubt in people's minds, and people won't have confidence in the results. And they're going to get disgusted, and they have every right to be. Anyway, my great Senator Rick Scott of Florida is with me. Is there any possible reason, rationale, other than I suspect that there might be nefarious intentions in play, that they would not want to adopt integrity issues?
7: Yeah, it's all because the people that are in office, they want fraud. I mean, the Save America Act, you know, if you're an American to register to vote, you have to show an ID to vote. It was like, it's over 80% of Americans want it. Democrats want it. Independents want it. Republicans want it. You know who doesn't want it? Elected Democrats. That's the only group that doesn't want this because guess what? They know with their radical ideas, they can't get reelected, right, unless there's fraud. And you look at what's going on with Spencer out in L.A. How could that happen? How could there be that big a change, right, other than what, I mean, and even if you do, even if you say, oh, maybe that could happen, do you feel comfortable? Why would these people want people to feel comfortable? So has there been anybody sitting there, did both parties look at every ballot? Are they made sure there's no ballots coming in after election night? And they say, oh, yeah, Spencer was up by like 50,000 votes, so we got to figure out how do we get 50,000 more votes. So I don't know if any of that's happening, but guess what? Nobody else knows either.
6: Well, no, I mean, it lends itself to nobody trusting the system. That's the biggest problem. No reasonable person is going to want to trust this system or believe there's integrity. And then after the election, you know, if it's a Democrat or a Republican, both parties have complained bitterly about, quote, rigged and stolen elections. So the only antidote to prevent people from having questions in my mind is voter integrity. put these measures in place, Democrats steadfastly refuse.
7: Yeah, I mean, you have to be an American to vote. You have to show an ID. And on top of that, when you're checking the ballot, when you're counting them, they're going to be observers. I mean, you ought to be able to watch them. Republicans ought to be able to watch them. Democrats ought to be able to watch them. Independents. I mean, we ought to have cameras. We ought to make sure everybody's comfortable, right? So, you know, I was with my grandson yesterday that's about a year away from driving, and I was teaching him how to drive. And I said, when you start driving, your job is to make everybody that is with you comfortable. Tell them what you're doing. Are you looking left? Are you looking right? That's what we should be doing with complete transparency with this stuff. And so everybody knows, and there's no chance. You know, your vote has to, if you're going to vote by mail, and I think mail's always suspect, although we do it in photo well, then you ought to just be so careful. You got to make sure, are those signatures going to match? Right? And if you're not going to check signatures, then you know there's going to be fraud.
6: How about any mail-in ballots immediately from the moment they're delivered are on a video camera put in a locked room that can be monitored by the public 24 hours, and they can go online and see if anybody's in that room tampering with those ballots. Would that not add integrity and confidence?
7: Absolutely. And you would need to ask every cycle. What we do in Florida is every cycle, you've got to ask for a mail-in ballot. And your signature has to match.
6: No, they just send them out in California. You know, this is amazing to me, because if you listen to Democrats, many of them are putting their hope in Gavin Newsom. Gavin Newsom has been utterly silent on most of this. Doesn't care. He's an absentee governor. You know what it takes to be a governor. You were governor of this state for 8 years. You did a great job. That's when you and I really became friends, because you were always up in New York poaching business out of New York, and I got to see you all the time. We became very good friends. And what's amazing is he predictable wildfires, predictable Santa Ana winds. And they don't practice the science of forestry. They don't have hydrants with water. They don't have a reservoir with water. All these homes burn to the ground. A year and a half later, nobody can get a building permit, and he doesn't talk about it. Highest poverty rate, highest homeless rate, highest state income tax, highest sales tax, highest gas tax. And he's a world traveler, Trump stalker, half Hannity stalker, author, lecturer, almost full-time ex-poster. He does nothing, and this is what they want for the next president, the Democrats?
7: Well, they're telling you who they are, right? I mean, there's no competency. So he is so incompetent that people are continuing to move. Businesses have to move. You can't get a home rebuilt in the Palisades. He didn't care that there was a fire smoldering, and they didn't put it out. Right? He didn't care that the insurance program didn't work. He didn't care that it takes fortune to rebuild a house. He doesn't care that you can't get a permit. He doesn't care about any of this stuff. And he wants to be the president. So the non-caring president that doesn't care about anything other than his election, that's exactly what Gavin Newsom is.
6: Oh, it really is awful. I've got to move on to other issues, because you're up to a lot of good stuff that I think people need to be aware of. You've taken on the issue of anti-Semitism in this country, and I'm glad you are. You're speaking out against anti-Semitism. We're seeing it now all over. Worldwide, it's rising. It's rising in the halls of Congress. It's rising on the airwaves, and I really don't – I'm having a hard time understanding what would Americans expect after October 7th and after decades of nonstop rocket barrage. But if they killed the equivalent of 40,000 Americans in a day, when you extrapolate population out, and they murder and they rape and they torture and they kidnap, what would we expect our country to do if, in fact, we were hit?
7: We sure as heck hope our leaders would show up and defend our country. There's so many of these people that are anti-Semitic and anti-Israel and anti-Jew. I mean, they're just, it's unbelievable. So now we've got down in Tampa, okay, we've got a public stadium supported by taxpayers. It's going to allow to give a concert there, one of the biggest anti-Semites in the country, in the world. But other countries won't let him, with Kanye West, no other countries won't let him even show up into a concert. But Tampa, with public money, is allowing this to happen. So, one, I don't get that. Two, I don't understand anti-Semitism, why they want to pick on Jews. But think about it. They're not just picking on Jews. They're just the beginning. These people hate Judeo-Christian might start with the Jews, they hate the Christians next. So we better start standing up and say, enough's enough. We're not going to put up with this. We're not going to have another Holocaust.
6: I mean, that's the whole thing about every single person, and I hear a lot of lying, and I hear a lot of misinformation from both people in Congress, elected officials, and I hear from the punditry class, that this is a forever war. This is Donald Trump, and President Trump walked off Meet the Press, which I loved this weekend, actually, myself, and they're saying that he's doing this for Bibi, he's doing this for Israel, he's doing this for Fox News. No, he's not. Because every person that I know that reads the intelligence said under 12 days they could have up to 11 bombs if they get a hold of that dust. And the president decided it was in our best national security interest not to allow that to happen.
7: What would we have done if they got the weapon? Could we have stopped them? And you won't have a country that's been killing Americans for 47 years that they're going to kill Americans, have a nuclear weapon they can bomb off the coast of Tampa or Miami or Palm Beach? No. This president's got the guts to show up. Obama's an appeaser. Biden was an appeaser. This president defends this country. He's defending American citizens. I'm proud to call him my friend, and I want to thank you for what he's doing.
6: You know, and he's fighting, and he's getting Republicans on a lot of issues to fight. Look, I wish he would have gotten through, and maybe you can shed some light on the issue of the SAVE Act. What happened?
7: Well, I mean, we have to work on it. We have to stay up here, and we have to, in my opinion, we have to get rid of the filibuster. I mean, the Democrats use this to block all good legislation. Then when they're in power, right? Then there's Republicans who will go along with their stuff. But they don't go along with anything that's logical. And this is what the taxpayers want. But so we couldn't get the votes. We had Republicans to vote against it. Then Mike Lee put up a bill just to say, okay, we'll do something in this reconciliation package where we can incentivize states to do the right thing on the elections. And yet Republicans to vote against that. All the Democrats, of course, vote against it, but one, the Republicans vote against the stuff that all we're trying to do is make our elections more secure. It was just an incentive even to do it, and you had Republicans vote against it. That doesn't make any sense.
6: It doesn't. All right, quick break. More with Senator Rick Scott, my free state of Florida, on the other side. Then your call's coming up this Monday, 800-941-SHAWN, if you want to be a part of the program.
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0: right, we continue. Senator Rick Scott from my great free state of Florida is with us. We're covering a lot of ground today. Where do you see us with the midterms right now? I don't think the deciding factor, what we will look back and say, define the election has happened yet. Certainly, a lot of court decisions have come down in Republicans' favor. Racial gerrymandering at the Supreme Court, Abigail Spanberger's power grab in the Commonwealth of Virginia. So certainly things are working on our behalf. But I think a lot of it's going to have to do with the economy and how this issue with the Rand plan, you know, plays out in the end.
1: And also in the end, Sean, you got to win your race. It's not a national. These races are not national races. In 2018, most Republicans lost. I'm the only Republican that won in a swing state in the Senate. And I ran on the issues that people care about in my state. In the end, people still care about, they care about the economy. They want to have a good job. They care about their kids' education. They want to be safe. You know what? We win hands down when we talk about those issues. So that's what we have to talk about. How are we going to get inflation under control? Balance the budget. That's what our Republicans ought to be doing. We don't do enough of that. We ought to be watching spending, balance the budget. We ought to make sure there's absolute school choice everywhere. Make sure we're doing everything we can. We're the party that's going to support law enforcement. Because we know the Democrats won't do any of these things. That's what the election is going to be about. I believe that Trump's going to get the Iran deal resolved and we'll get gas prices down. But inflation is not caused by gas prices. Inflation is caused by spending more than we take in. And we've been doing it forever. Just in the last 7 years since I've been up here, the debt's gone from $18 to $39 trillion. We're spending way too much money.
0: That's the problem. I think we're going to have a lot of economic growth. I think revenues we see going up. We had great economic numbers on Friday. So, anyway, Senator Rick Scott, my great senator from the free state of Florida, sir, always a pleasure. Thank you for being with us.
1: Have a good day, Sean. Bye-bye.
0: You too, sir. Listen, if you are about to open a business, you find out, oh, I got to get this insurance, and then I got to get that insurance. You need more insurances than you can even count, and it becomes a nightmare. Then that means you probably have to deal with this agent, that agent, 15 different agents. I mean, it's about as bad as dealing with the healthcare system at times. It's so bureaucratic, it's nuts. Look, if your company has 25 employees, whether you're the owner, CFO, HR manager, it gets so complex. You know, now there's one agency that is literally transforming from the top to bottom, inside and out, the insurance industry completely. And they did it by creativity. They did it by designing their own AI software, and it's called SuperSure. It's built for people that want to get things done, people that want to be informed. How many times have you gotten an insurance policy in your life? Do you ever read the fine print? I doubt it. And if you did read it, did you understand it? 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SuperSure's AI-generated software program will take every insurance policy you have. 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
1: 925 now till the top of the hour. 800-941. Sean is our number if you want to be a part of the program. 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All right, where are we here? Well, I love Donald Trump walking off Meet the Press. Some people say he shouldn't have walked off. You know what? Why not? First of all, nobody watches this show. I see the ratings every week. They don't watch the show. And the president is with Kristen Walker, or Welker, whatever her name is. And it's she just doesn't get it. It's all gotcha, gotcha, gotcha. Let's go back to January 6th for a 400 millionth time. I mean, it's such a waste of his time. And then he actually said something in this interview that really stuck with me when he said, if you guys had any influence, I would not have won this election. And I've been making that point. Their impact is dead, and they don't even know. With all the drama and Scott Pelley and crying, Scott Pelley is telling his new boss within minutes of meeting him at the first meeting, the new producer of CBS's 60 Minutes, that his boss is destroying the place, taking a wrecking ball to the place, and that he will never be welcome. And do you expect to keep your job? I mean, would any of you in America keep your job? It's pretty remarkable. And he's gone. Interestingly, the remaining people have decided to stay. And I'm going to tell you why. Because where else are they going to go? How old is Leslie Stahl now, Linda? Probably 80 or something like that? I'm guessing.
2: I'm 103. I don't like it. Yeah. It's an even number.
1: You got your first good crack. Very good. Right, but where is she going to work after 60 minutes? I mean, if she wants to keep working, which I support people that want to work as long as they want to work. But anyway, let's play Trump walking off NBC, and I was glad he did it.
3: These elections are rigged. Your network knows that they're rigged. You know that I won an election in a landslide, and I got 94% bad press.
4: But Mr. President,
3: you know why
4: you've
3: I got that? Because you have no
4: evidence.
3: Credibility.
4: But you've never presented evidence that it was rigged. Let's keep talking about, I want to talk about Todd.
3: You have more evidence. There's more evidence than ever presented.
4: Let's talk
3: your
4: about
3: your elections
4: you
3: in this country.
4: Court.
3: We're like a third world country.
4: Yes, sir.
3: Your elections are crooked, and you're crooked. And Meet the Press is crooked, and so is ABC, and CBS, and CNN. Your one-sided crooked network. Right. Let's call it quits, because I've had it. Thank you, darling. Have a good
4: Mr.
3: time.
4: Mr. President, let's please, I traveled all the way to Wisconsin.
3: I traveled all the way to Wisconsin. On and off in the rain, and I've given you enough time. You ought to straighten out your press, because you know what?
4: Mr. President,
3: a country can never be great with a dishonest
4: press. Listen, you traveled all the way to Wisconsin.
1: Too bad. I mean, this, what he said is so spot on. If Hollywood had influence in the 24 elections, there's no way Donald Trump could have won this election. If the legacy media mob had impact, there's no way Donald Trump could have won the election. They don't. They have lost their credibility. They have gotten so much wrong so often that it is such a spectacular fail. How is it that these companies never make a correction? Doesn't mean that news media outlets don't make mistakes. They all do, every one of them. Doesn't mean we haven't made mistakes. When we do, we correct the mistakes. We try to right wrongs, correct injustices. It is NBC News reporting that federal investigators had placed a wiretap on Michael Cohen's phones, monitoring communication in the weeks leading up to the raid on his home and office. It was a false story. Where is the correction? NBC News reporting Rudy Giuliani, his personal attorney, warned by the FBI that he was a target of the Russian influence operation. He had, in fact, never been warned. The FBI prepared a briefing for Giuliani and never gave it to him. You know, all of these false reports, and let's bring up other issues they got wrong. How many times do they rush to judgment? You know, Richard Jewell, we can start there. You can go to Ferguson, Missouri. We can go there. We can go to Duke Lacrosse. We can go to Freddie Gray in Baltimore. We can go to UVA. And time after time after time, we end up being right. I'm never going to get a Pulitzer. I think don't you have to submit information to those award shows to get considered for the award, Linda? I'm not sure. I think you do.
2: Yeah, it's all inside and, you know.
1: Well, I'm sure you submit our name every year, right?
2: Oh, yeah.
1: Have you ever submitted?
2: Absolutely not.
1: I think the best one would be you backsliding. That would be the best one.
2: This is absurd for anybody.
1: That's Pulitzer.
2: You have to be a lunatic liberal to get the Pulitzer anymore. It doesn't even hold the same weight.
1: Listen, it sounds self-serving when I say that we got Russia right. We got every one of those cases I just mentioned right. Does anybody care? No. We just don't. All right, let's get to our phones. Oh, I got to deal with this. Charlie in Delaware. Charlie, how are you? Happy Monday. Glad you called, sir.
5: Fine, thank you very much. How you doing, Sean?
1: I'm good. What's going on? Hope life is good.
5: Yeah, until last Thursday, I was a little upset.
1: What's up?
5: Yeah, I'm a long-time listener of yours, and Thursday you came out with a comment that you wanted to see the New York Knickerbocker lose.
1: I have now changed my position.
5: Good man.
1: You want to know why? Not for the reasons that you think. Because I want people watching my show. I don't want them watching a stupid basketball game. And all the sports is always at 9 o'clock. I hate it.
5: All right. Well, they can record.
1: Well, I'm a little surprised, to be honest, that San Antonio lost both games. But, I'm not that interested in NBA. I'm just not. I love the series going on in the Stanley Cup series in the NHL. I love Carolina and Vegas. I think these have been three of the best games I've ever seen in my life. Last game, 4-0 Vegas. In 39 seconds, Carolina gets to 4-3, which is like 5 or 6 minutes left in the game. They tie it up. Double, sudden death overtime, and then Vegas ended up winning. I was kind of half cheering for Carolina, but you know what? I'm loving the hockey, even though my Panthers are employing.
5: One other thing I wanted to mention to you, I was born in Cornwall, New York, and raised in Cornwall and Hudson. And the New York Knickerbockers, back in the 60s, they had like a summer camp over at New York Military Academy.
1: Right.
5: I used to go there every day.
1: I would be less than gracious if I didn't say to these long-suffering Knick fans that I'm happy for them. I am. When I went to NYU for a year of my life, my economics class would finish around 9 p.m. And I lived on 34th Street and 9th Avenue at the 34th Street Y, which is a dump. I lived in a closet. And anyway, but as I was walking back, if the Rangers were playing or the Knicks were playing, I could hit the scalper up and, pay $10 and walk in the door and watch the rest of the game. And I used to do it all the time. So I kind of like that part of it. I can tell you, the best Knicks team ever. Walt Clyde Frazier, Earl the Pro Monroe, Willis Reed, Dave DeBuscher, Bill Bradley, Wingo off the bench. So it might shock people how aware I was of the Knicks. Then when I lived in Rhode Island, it was during the Magic and Larry Bird era, and I love watching that heated rivalry. I think the best ever in sports.
5: Yeah.
1: I was like giddy when I met Magic Johnson once. I really was. And I was, it was just never better. And then, of course, you look at Michael Jordan, and there's so many gifted talent. I don't like LeBron personally. His politics seem to irritate me a little bit. But, you know, you can't deny that he's so gifted and talented. I mean, I like watching talented people perform. And, you know, so I guess for people that like, I'm just more of a hockey fan, more of a football fan than I am a basketball fan.
5: Yeah. And the game of basketball has changed so much. They never call traveling, and they're just about punching
1: each other. Oh, my God, they're taking five steps going to the net. It cracks me up.
5: Exactly. Yes. But one of the other.
1: All right, buddy. Appreciate the call. We're not doing sports talk, but I appreciate it. Listen, from America's Revolutionary War, Israel's now very fight for their survival. You saw things heat up over the weekend. Both nations, we have faced moments that have tested our resolve, our will, our courage, our commitment to liberty and freedom, and yet we've won. Freedom has endured. In October 1985, Reagan delivered these remarks, for example, about America's stand with Israel. He said, in our talks, we paid special attention to two issues, our commitment to Israel's security and well-being, and our shared desire to move forward towards a just lasting peace between Israel and all of its Arab neighbors. A strong, secure Israel is a shared interest. He is right. And we have no better partner in the world than Israel. And Israel shares all their technology with us. There's so much that people don't know, especially the ignorant. But that's frustrating. But as they fight for their very survival, the humanitarian assistance need has gone through the roof. You saw what happened this weekend. And whatever you can do to help our friends at the IFCJ, please do it. And it's the 250th anniversary of this country, and our friendship is built on faith, liberty, and hope. 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
7: weather. A 30% chance of showers and thunderstorms is expected Tuesday afternoon and evening. Highs will reach near 88 with southwest winds 6 to 9 miles per hour, gusting to 15. Wednesday will be sunny and hotter, with a high of 91. Shower chances return Wednesday night. Currently 78 degrees in Effingham.
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0: busy phones, 800-941-SEAN, if you want to join us. Let's say hi to Mike, Ohio, the Buckeye State. Mike, how are you? Glad you called, sir.
1: You doing all right?
0: Mike, I'm doing great. Glad you joined us. What's going on? Happy Monday, my friend.
1: Happy Monday to you. On Friday, I heard listen to your radio show, and I was heard you talk to somebody about jobs, building houses, and he was talking about this company that either he started or he knew about that was using robots to build houses, and how good it's going to be and how the affordability is going to be.
0: Well, I've actually spent a lot of time with somebody, I don't know if he wants me to mention his name or not, who is building out a

0: you want to throw the house? And how many jobs is AI going to take?
1: Listen, it's a fair question. We're having a debate. The person I've been paying the closest attention to in terms of analysis has been Elon, because I think he's the smartest. He thinks it's going to be a net positive. However, what I'm telling young people, they've got this school in New York. What's the name of it? It's called the Alpha School. And what they do is they take kids. They're not in grades like traditionally in grades. They take kids wherever they're at academically. They spend the first couple of hours of every day, and they go through reading, writing, math, science, history, and all that stuff. And then the kids work on their computers. They become masters at AI. They are going to all be very wealthy people, you know, considering, like, assuming they keep their nose clean, because of that knowledge. There's not a day that goes by now that I don't use Grok. I use artificial intelligence every day. I use it during the show every day.
0: Back in the day with schools, they had shop classes, they had vocational classes. Now, you know, the last couple of years, everything's been gyrated to go to college, do this and that. Now the college people coming out, they don't have jobs. And they kind of agree with all that vocational. I mean, you need plumbers, you need electricians, you know, people got to build something that... It just seems like this.
1: Well, remember, everything breaks. I mean, I had my air conditioning unit go down recently, and I had to stay up overnight to finally get somebody to come over, and it was not a good situation. There's no robot that's going to be able to fix that in the foreseeable future, I can promise you.
0: Yeah, but they're just going to take away some of the jobs that normal people would have, the day-to-day stuff, building this, building a trust. Putting a wall together, building a window to install. It just seems like all that's going to be going to robotics.
1: Some of that will go away, but contractors will be needed, and you're going to need some hands-on people and some of the trades on every one of those jobs. There's no doubt. I think that you're going to see a lot of resistance from contractors and a lot of resistance. You know, the technology, I don't see that it's perfected yet. I want to see greater proof of concept. There's a community built out in Texas. We have AI robots. They just drop beads of cement, you know, one on top of the other at a rapid speed. I just don't like that particular look and design. But, you know, it'll unfold and we'll adapt. You know, one of the beauties of Trump bringing in trillions of dollars in new manufacturing investment, those are going to create a lot of high-paying career jobs.
0: Yeah, probably in AI, though, but, you know.
1: No, I mean, you're talking about automobile manufacturing, semiconductor chip manufacturing. I'm just telling you, make sure, I don't care what your age is, download some AI system and play with it. Use it, and then get used to using it. That's my humble recommendation. Before the burgers hit the grill, fireworks, they light up the sky, take a few minutes to remember that Independence Day, you know what? What is that day really all about? An extraordinary vision outlined 250 years ago, and that is the Declaration of Independence. Now, it's the document where ordinary men made a revolutionary claim that our rights come from our Creator. Our government only exists to protect those God-given rights, and its power comes only from the consent of the governed. Now, that idea gave birth to the greatest country God ever gave man. Now, this 4th of July, join my friend at Americans for Prosperity on the Declaration Project and pledge to read the Declaration aloud with your family and your friends. 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
1: News this hour from Town Hall. I'm Keith Peters in Washington. Trouble in the Strait of Hormuz is pushing up the price of jet fuel and impacting the airline industry's bottom line. Correspondent Jennifer King reports.
2: U.S. Airlines spent $6.5 billion on jet fuel in April. That's up 78% over this time last year, according to new government data. A major industry trade group, the International Air Transport Association, is warning that higher fuel prices could cut 2026 global profits in half. The association's Director General Willie Walsh says airfares are rising, but airlines are still absorbing part of the hike in their bottom lines. In an effort to contain costs, airlines around the world are raising airfares and fees, cutting perks, canceling flights, and trimming schedules. Last week, American Airlines announced they are temporarily suspending some routes this summer. I'm Jennifer King.
1: Three more cases of the New World screwworm have been confirmed, including one outside of Texas. Agriculture Secretary Brooke Rollins says they've been preparing for the appearance of the screwworm in the U.S.
3: Expanding sterile fly production and dispersal capacity. You all are probably tracking that we launched that last year, but earlier this year opened both a dispersal facility, but also invested tens of millions of dollars in refitting the fly top of Mexico beginning last year, which those sterile flies will begin to come online this month. So very good timing.
1: The Department of Agriculture announced Monday the new cases were found in a dog from New Mexico and hundreds of miles away in a goat and calf in Texas. Fans began arriving at Madison Square Garden several hours before tip-off of Game 3 of the NBA Finals between the New York Knicks and the San Antonio Spurs. Mixed day on Wall Street with the Dow down by 80 points. The NASDAQ rose 220. The S&P 500 advanced 21. More on these stories at townhall.com.
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1: Wall Street steadied with AI stocks bouncing back. We hear more from correspondent Seth Sutel reporting.
5: Stocks held steadier on Wall Street and recovered some of their sell-off from last week. The S&P 500 rose 0.3% Monday. The index fell 2.6% Friday. That was its biggest drop since October. The Dow fell 80 points. That's about 0.2%. The NASDAQ composite added 0.9%. Companies that sell computer chips, memory, and other building blocks of the AI boom did especially well, following their steep drops last week. Micron Technology rose about 10%. Crude prices were fighting between Israel and Iran. Brent crude climbed 1.2%. Seth Sutel, New York.
1: 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From Washington, I'm Keith Peters reporting. It doesn't take much to entertain some people.
6: In Denmark, a crowd celebrating the mullet hairstyle. No, we're not making this up. Denmark's 2026 Mullet Championship in Copenhagen attracted